0: Arrested in a unit in Yagoona yesterday in southwest Sydney and will face court today. Newly released financial disclosures show the US president raked in more than $2.2 billion last year, including over $1 billion from his family's crypto businesses. North America correspondent Lauren Day reports.
1: The multi-billion dollar haul included everything from real estate investments to Trump brand watches and cologne. But one of the most lucrative parts of the president's earnings came from his forays into cryptocurrency. That means Donald Trump is now a serious player in a market where he is also a rulemaker. The White House has denied there's a conflict of interest, and President Trump told reporters he has nothing to do with his personal finances.
2: I never speak to any of the people that run the money. But they're at big institutions and they invest in whatever they invest in.
1: Most former presidents sold off businesses they owned or held stakes in that might create conflicts. Lauren Day, ABC News, Washington.
0: Former Today Show host Karl Stefanovic says he'd planned to quit the Today Show months before he was eventually sacked. Europe correspondent Elias Kluwer reports.
3: After Karl Stefanovic was sacked by Nine, he's been here in London interviewing right-wing activists and a man who believed Shane Warne died from a COVID vaccine. On his latest podcast, he hosted broadcaster Piers Morgan and told him he'd planned to leave Channel 9 all along. Stefanovic also claimed that his podcast episode with Stephen Yaxley Lennon, a far-right activist and convicted criminal who goes by the name of Tommy Robinson, was a legitimate interview, despite criticisms that he asked softball questions and said to Robinson, "God, I love you." Elias Kluwer, ABC News, London.
0: Venues screening the Socceroos versus Egypt World Cup game this Saturday will have extended opening hours for fans to gather for kickoff at 4 o'clock in the morning. Licensed venues like pubs can open from 3 to 10 o'clock in the morning to host fans for the game. Public transport services are also operating on an extended timetable to get crowds into live sites, including at Tumbalong Park in Sydney and Homebush in the west. Looking at the weather, showers or rain across the ranges, western slopes and adjacent inland plains, contracting to the northwest slopes and plains, upper Hunter and upper central west during the morning. Showers also developing on the southern inland plains, adjacent slopes and ranges, and isolated showers elsewhere except in the far northwest. Mostly sunny across Sydney today and a top of 23 degrees.
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6: And ABC New South Wales, good morning to you. Lovely to have you along for the ride between now and 11 o'clock. If I say to you we're off to the local watering hole, are you thinking post 5 p.m. drinks, or are you thinking, well, probably not in winter, not thinking too much about the local pool, but we are hearing that hundreds of them across the country might be hitting their use-by date in the next couple of years. We're going to unpack that, but I'd love to hear from you how important the local town pool is to you and your community. Get texting on 0487 99 12 33. Before 11 o'clock today, I'm going to introduce you to an artist who comes from right here where we've been broadcasting from this week in the Upper Hunter. But she has been reaching people around the world since the Ukraine-Russia conflict broke out all those years ago. Have you ever heard of the Sunflower Quilt? I know there's been lots of Country Women's Associations groups on board, much further afield than the humble little Upper Hunter. But there's a call out for more quilt patches to come in to help them as this, what started as just trying to show that we care, has really transformed into a wonderful physical object that the people of Ukraine have been able to hold on to, knowing that people from far and wide around the world, including many or most from Australia, are standing by them as this unrest continues. We'll hear more about it and how you can get part of that, be involved a little closer to 11 o'clock this morning right here on 1233 ABC Newcastle and ABC New South Wales.

0: It is the Beach Boys, Surfing USA from the early 60s there. Now, we're not quite going surfing next, but we are off to the town pool.
1: 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Have your say.
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0: Now, on a winter's day, the last thing on your mind might be a dip at the pool, but come summer, we know our town pools will roar back to life. But what if they didn't? How would our country towns or even our bigger cities look without the local pool, especially those places where you can't just jet to the beach instead? Well, Royal Life Saving Australia is warning 500 pools across the country will likely reach their use-by date by 2030. Now, one pool already down and out at the moment is at Walgett. The local mayor, Jason Ramian, is here to explore it further. Good morning, councillor.
3: Good morning, Amelia. How are you this morning?
0: Oh, probably a bit better than you. It sounds like you've got yourself in a tough spot. What's happening at Walgett right now?
3: Well, our pool is non-operational and it will not be operational this summer, which is very sad news for the Walgett community. And more alarming is the impact on the young people of Walgett in what we describe as pretty normal weather, but for a lot of people, 40 plus degree heat for weeks in, weeks out during summer isn't a good spot to be in.
0: No better place to be than in the pool then. What's happened? Like, I know that with this Royal Life Saving report, they said that a lot of these nearing end of life are built in the 50s and 60s. Was that the case for Walgett Pool?
3: Yeah, that's correct. It built back in the 50s. And look, it's just past its use by date. It's sort of throwing good money after bad at the moment. So we're desperately seeking funding now to replace the pool complex at Walgett.
0: Mm.
3: Look, it's a big thing. Like, it's social benefits for these young kids. Crime for prevention, we've proven that with the Minns government giving us the Premier Chris Minns giving us some funding last

0: gear to keep the pool open for free for people under the age of 18. And we
1: Okay.
0: only had two reportable incidences through the local police department of young juvenile defenders, you know. So it's a crime prevention, it's a social benefits. We got 22,000 and a half square kilometres in the Walgett Shire. Our nearest pool from Walgett is 80 kilometres away.
1: Gosh,
0: So
1: I was going to
0: we're going to
1: ask.
0: have these, yeah, we're going to have these young children swimming in a river, which is dangerous. You can't see the bottom. The health issues, we have big blue-green algae blooms during the summer months. The enormity of this, I just cannot explain, you know. It's big.
1: Yeah, well, try and help us understand, if people haven't been to Wagga before, what else is there for your kids to keep them entertained and occupied and out of trouble?
0: Look, we've got a PCYC and the Bob Council. We've got our own youth centre. But other than that, there's nothing. We haven't got a 10-pin bowling. We haven't got skirmish. We haven't got anything else. And the kids cannot go and jump on a bus or a tram or a train and go to the next pool. We're 80 kilometres away on a road with no public transport, nothing. This is the lifeline for this community is the pool.
1: How much is it going to cost to? Is it a matter of fixing, or it's a brand new one at this point?
0: That's a brand new one at this point.
1: What's the price tag?
0: And once again, Chris Minns was great. He gave us around $300,000 to do a design. The design's just about finished, but we haven't got final figures, but we're looking in the vicinity of $25 million to replace the full pool complex at Walgett. That'll be the large 50-meter Olympic pool. And we've got a good swim club there. Like these people will not be able to train and compete during that summer months because they're going to have to travel 80 k's to train.
1: Goodness, I'm going to make a bit of an assumption here, Councillor Ramian, but I'm imagining that your shire, like all other LGAs, is not flush with cash. So are you relying pretty heavily on state and federal grants to fund that new complex?
0: We rely heavily on state and federal grants. We are one of the financially disadvantaged shires in New South Wales, and we're a very low rate base. We cover 22,500 square kilometres, and we've got about 6,000 people in the shire.
1: Goodness.
0: So to raise revenue through funding is the only way to do it, and we desperately need federal and state government to step in and help us out on this, because it's going to be a pretty bleak summer in Walgett without them.
1: You're hearing from Walgett Mayor Jason Ramian this morning on 12:33 ABC Newcastle, ABC New South Wales at 10:15. You've painted the picture well, and I think we can all relate how important it is to have a facility like the local pool that is, cheap to go to, that is a bit of a hub for all of us during summer. You mentioned, though, the Premier's been pretty good to you in the past. Do you think that he might come through with probably not all of the money, but hopefully a fair chunk of it to help you out?
0: Oh, look, I'm hoping. And when you look at the statistics as far as crime for prevention, to keep a juvenile in detention in New South Wales for 12 months costs between 940 and $1 million per juvenile per year. If we can keep, well, look, when we cover a lot of towns in the Walgett Shire, we 25, that's 25 kids for 1 year, we'll cover the price of a new pool. And we've proven it with the crime statistics by having this pool open, that is a crime prevention.
1: It sounds like it is a really tough spot for you, Jason, and I appreciate you sharing the story with us this morning across the state. What would the timeline be if we can put the finances aside for a moment? Probably not up and running by next summer, but would it be like a 12-month build, perhaps, or?
0: Yes, I think if we could get the funding guaranteed now, then hopefully, and definitely it wouldn't happen this summer, but by the next summer, we could definitely be looking at opening a new pool in Walgett Shire, which would be magnificent, I can tell you.
1: Well, I'm sure one of our ABC teams would be looking forward to being there for the ribbon cutting for that. But unfortunately, it sounds like it's a little way ahead yet. But we really appreciate you joining us. Good luck as you continue those conversations with the state and federal governments, and report back, hey, when you do get some good news.
0: Thanks a million. Appreciate your time.
1: Good on you. Thank you very much.
0: Thank you.
1: Jason Ramian there, the Walgett Shire Mayor. Oh, gosh, that's tough, isn't it? The pool has closed for winter, but not looking like it will reopen come summer. It's one of about 500 pools across the country hitting their use-by dates in the next few years, or it's already happened there for the Walgett Shire, and such a critical part, as we all know, of our communities. And certainly, like you heard the mayor, saying there in terms of the crime prevention in their communities. It's played such a huge role as well. Love to hear from you.

0: this morning on 0487 99 12 33 what it's been like for you, what your local town pool is like. I know where I'm coming from today in Musselbrook, they've had a big upgrade there. Singleton, I think they've had to close a bit while they upgrade there as well, which I guess matters less during winter. But like the mayor said, there's swim clubs, there's people who are trying to train all year round. The real athletes among us. It's tricky. 0487 99 12 33. Let me know what's happening in your backyard.
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0: Oh, I need to tell you about our mystery song, don't I? It is 18 past 10, and inside the next 10 or 15 minutes, we'll play the mystery song for you. This week, we've been working with the theme, I am. I am a red rooster. Oh, I was going to play I Am Woman. I better play that because I wasn't going to give you a clue because that's probably the most obvious. That's not what our mystery song is, but I may just play it before 11 o'clock. Our final mystery song for you is from the doo-wop genre. It appeared in the movie Rock Around the Clock and on the American Graffiti soundtrack. I reckon that's enough of a clue to start you off with. I do have a little snippet. Should I play this? No, that's a good start for you because I've been giving too many clues, I think. Accused of giving too many clues. Our final mystery song under the theme I Am, the doo-wop genre, and it appeared in the movie Rock Around the Clock and on the American Graffiti soundtrack. Do you know what it is? 0487 99 12 33. Some Keith Urban while you ponder that.

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0: 3.
1: Let's see what Nikki Elliott's been up to. Good morning, Nikki.
2: Good morning, good morning.
3: It's fun to stay at the YMCA. 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
1: Normally we'd jump up and be dancing, but there is some sad news that we are reminiscing this morning.
2: No dancing today. It is the end of a musical era. The Village People have come to a close now with the death of their lead singer, Victor Willis, the only permanent member of the band. And do you have any memories of The Village People, Amelia?
1: Oh, only dancing the YMCA. I think beyond that, I mean, I like some of their other songs, but I don't know that you can top that, getting a workout with the arms flapping all over the place. Like, I'm not the best dancer, but I tell you what, I give it a red hot go.
2: As do many others. It's just worth chatting a little bit about Victor Willis and his life and how this band came to be, actually. Okay, Victor actually started off singing in church. And then he moved into musical theatre. So by the time The Village People came along, you know, he was used to strutting the stage and being a little bit theatrical and, let's say, projecting his voice. But it was such a happy collision of events that actually brought about the birth of The Village People, because Victor Willis was originally hired to sing backing tracks by a couple of French music producers who were trying to make it in America. So they got him into the studio. He sang backing vocals. And then one of those producers had a dream, a very vivid dream, that Victor was singing lead on this album, and the album went gangbusters. So on that basis, they got him back in and they hired him as lead singer of The Village People, who didn't actually exist at this stage. But then they had this issue. They had to tour the album because the album was doing well. So they threw together a group of guys that could dance to basically do some touring, and then thought, we better get a more permanent group together. And can you picture this ad in a theatre trade paper? Macho types wanted, must dance and have a moustache. That is how The Village People came to be. Bingo. Yeah, so became this collection of the arch macho stereotypes. Victor Willis became the police officer. He was joined by the cowboy, the construction worker, the biker, and an American Indian. And, of course, it was all about just dancing and strutting and flexing. They had Macho Man and YMCA and You Can't Stop the Music. And in the Navy, and in fact, in 1979, the US Navy wanted to use the song In the Navy in a TV and radio campaign to recruit members. And the band said, okay, but you guys have got to be in the clip. So the Navy said, okay. So The Village People were suddenly given access to a naval station, the USS Reasoner, several aircraft, and the crew of the ship.
1: Oh my gosh. Surely they could have just got them to do the Navy's marketing. Like, must be strong, have mustache, ready to go.
2: Yes.
1: Can dance.
2: Yeah. So it was a massive part of our soundtrack in the 70s and the 80s. Willis did experience some difficult years after leaving the group. He battled addiction, but he did return to performing. And actually, I've seen them twice. I saw
1: really?
2: Them in the 90s at Sheila's in Sydney. It was a nightclub with some fellow staffers from a Sydney radio station. And weirdly, this is so weird, until that time, I didn't know they were gay. My gaydar wasn't working I guess I was a kid when they were around. It's like, oh, yeah, and they look pretty macho to me. Okay.
1: The light bulb moment.
2: Yeah, 7-second delay. And I did see him again a few years back, again in Sydney at the Domain. He was playing with other bands like Cool and the Gang, and the Jacksons headlined that. But he didn't look very well. He was kind of immobile on the stage, yeah. But look, he had a short but aggressive illness. He's passed away one day before his 75th birthday.
1: Oh, gosh.
2: Yeah.
1: That's
2: so
1: sad. Very sad news. But we're lucky that these incredibly talented people leave us with some, bangers. Nothing short of a banger, is it, Nikki?
2: You bet. And Victor Willis is gone. But as they say, you know, you can't stop the music.
3: You can't stop the music.
1: No, you cannot.
2: They'd be right.
1: Nikki, thank you so much.
2: No worries.
3: Take the call.

0: Some very sad news there, Victor Willis passing. The Village People, though, you can still, of course, crank those tunes. The YMCA, not much gets people going on the dance floor much more than that. It's right up there with the Nutbush and the Macarena, isn't it? 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
0: A couple of texts coming through. Sorry, I didn't see those earlier. Someone suggesting Walgett Council might need to buy or lease a bus or two. A good idea, certainly, but it looks like they're really chasing that. It's a significant cost, isn't it? But where would our towns be without the local swimming pool? If you're just joining us, we heard a little earlier that the Walgett Shire has closed its pool for the season, but it won't be opening come summer. It's among hundreds of pools that are nearing their use-by date. And it's been not only a wonderful social element of that town, but certainly hugely critical in keeping the youth crime down. It's 10:30 on 12:33 ABC Newcastle and ABC New South Wales. Coming back to a mystery song, because I can't see that we've got any suggestions for that. So I will play you a little bit of a sound clue to help you out. We've been doing I Am as our theme this week, and today this hour's mystery song appeared in the movie Rock Around the Clock and on the American Graffiti soundtrack. The song has a bit of a curious backstory. It was written in the washroom of the Flamingo Hotel in Las Vegas by producers of Platters. They released it in 1955.
3: My need is such, I pretend too much. I'm lonely, but no one can tell.
0: It's had quite a few reincarnations since then. It's been covered by artists including Roy Orbison, Chrissy Hynde's band, The Pretenders did it. And that might have been more of a clue than I had anticipated giving you. Let me know what our mystery song is. I Am has been the theme. 0487 99 1233.
2: Weather.
0: Quick look at the weather situation. A weakened cold front will move off the New South Wales coast today, but another stronger cold front is bringing windy and showery conditions later today and early Friday, early tomorrow. Then we're looking at a high-pressure system forecast to drift over the Bight towards Tasmania, bringing dry and stable weather during the weekend and into early next week. As far as today goes, showers and rain across most of the state except the far northwest, where it's looking to be dry and sunny. Isolated thunderstorms this morning on the southern and central west slopes, ranges and adjacent inland plains. Snow showers on the alpine ranges above 1,500 metres. And top temperatures today looking to be above average in the east, tending near average in the west. Northwesterly winds fresh on the ranges and southern inland plains, reaching strong to gale force on the alpine peaks. Around the state at the moment, Broken Hill on just 13 degrees. 10 at Orange, 18 at Port Kembla, 12 at Armidale right now. Coffs Harbour, good morning, 19 degrees there. Cape Byron and Gosford on 20. Where else have we got? Braidwood, a little bit cooler on 11 as we speak, and 16 at Dubbo right now.
2: Traffic.
0: A couple of things to tell you about. Let's start in the central west. In central New South Wales, I should say, at Cowra, a crash there has closed Lachlan Valley Way in both directions. That's at Cowra on the Lachlan Valley Way. On the central coast at Somersby, a B-double's broken down there. This is on the M1 off-ramp to Wiseman's Ferry Road, and southbound traffic impacted there on the central coast, Somersby. On the north coast, on the Pacific Highway at Cumberland, a broken down car has seen one northbound lane closed there. In the Hunter at Mayfield, power failures caused traffic lights on the Pacific Highway.

us. We're happy to pass it along. 0487 99 12 33, or you can call 1300 33 12 33. No guesses on our final I Am Mystery Song of the Week. We were talking about moustaches with the village people earlier, and I tell you what, this guy, I reckon, takes the cake. Our final mystery song for you today. It was written by the producers of The Platters back in the 50s. It's been done by Roy Orbison, Chrissie Hynde's band, The Pretenders. It is The Great Pretender and Freddie Mercury.

Gosh, you can't match that voice, can you? Freddie Mercury and the Great Pretender here on 12:33 ABC Newcastle, ABC New South Wales at 23 minutes to 11. And the app's got us again. Owen at Manildra, you were right. It is the Great Pretender. I think I mentioned it earlier in the week. If you're listening on the app, you get us about a minute in delay. So while I'm sitting here thinking that my clues were not good enough, nope. Owen was out there listening and got it right. I hope you've had a bit of fun with our I Am mystery songs across this week. You know, you can always text through. Doesn't matter if I'm in the chair or not. The hardworking Nikki behind the scenes always takes suggestions for themes, songs, you name it. And while I think of it too, I will find a little bit of I Am Woman. We better give that a spin before the news at 11. We'll do that, I promise. We'll also hear from an Upper Hunter artist. She's got a bit of a call out. She's asking for your help. You don't have to be super handy with a needle and thread, but it probably would help. But up next, you're going to hear from an incredibly inspiring young person

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1: We challenge you to step up and be a change maker.
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5: This is where the conversation begins.
0: Well, a few years ago, Wollongong man Bradley Drybra did something that most people would probably be pretty uncomfortable with. He sat down and wrote his own eulogy. Brad lives with cystic fibrosis, but has had a few other health complications along the way, which have not only forced him to adapt and overcome a raft of challenges, but they've given him quite a rare perspective on life. So while writing an autobiography in your 30s might seem pretty unusual, Brad has a lot to share about milking life for all it's worth. He's written a book called I Wrote My Own Eulogy, and Brad sat down to talk more about it with Justin Hunsdale.
6: I was born seemingly very healthy. There weren't any immediate recognition of complications until at 3 weeks the Guthrie's test diagnosed me with CF. And for them, they didn't really know a lot about it. CF wasn't as well advocated for as it is today, and so public information was pretty limited. You know, but very early indications and very early research on their part, you know, proved that this was going to be quite a challenge and something for me to have to grapple with my whole life. There's no cure for CF, and, you know, hopefully one day there will be, but at the time that felt like it was a long way away. And it was a couple of months into my life. I'd been seeing a specialist up in Sydney, but this doctor blankly sat them down one day and said, look, I think Brad would be better off with a terminal illness like cancer that would kill him, or he'd miraculously get over, because this will ruin his life. And I think for them it was almost a catalyst moment, right? Because there was so little hope in that. In fact, it was almost said with certainty that, you know, my future was quite glim. And for my parents to get up and walk out of that doctor's room and turn their back on that clinic and go to find Dr. John Morton, who was at Sydney Children's Hospital, who shared all of the optimism and hope and positivity that they wanted in a doctor, I think for them, they'd made their mind up that this is how we're going to approach this. Mm. You know, we're going to look at this in the best possible way we can. And that bled into the way that I lived as a young fella. And I always felt really positive about this and, you know, really positive about the challenge that was ahead of me. And I think because of that, it allowed me to create my own foundation of how I experienced CF, as opposed to other people telling me how I should have felt.
7: Mm. Did it fire up your parents hearing that?
6: Big time. Yeah. They're both very competitive people. And, you know, their back was up against the wall and they certainly come out swinging. And, you know, it wasn't until I was 24, in fact, I've had the blessing of chatting to you a couple of times and being in this studio on a handful of occasions. And, you know, on a few of those occasions, it was for the marathons that we ran for charity. You know, going from bleeding lungs to marathon finish line was a lofty task. And it wasn't until I'd actually taken that upon myself and gone, I'm going to challenge myself and do this, that they told me that story. So they waited until I was 24. And I think the reason they did that was just to cultivate the most positive environment and mindset for me as a young man, that when I'd gotten old enough to go, hey, I know what this is, I've experienced it, I've seen the highs and the lows, but, you know, the positivity has helped me, I could then understand that story and use it as motivation, as opposed to feel the fear and let it deflate me. Mm. And so they did the most incredible job as parents. I feel, you know, eternally indebted to them. And hopefully when my time comes around to be a dad, I'm half as good as mum and dad were.
7: Throughout the book, you sort of refer to how cystic fibrosis affects how you thought about yourself and your future prospects and what you were capable of and that sort of thing. Just talk to me about the impact that it had on you mentally, because the physical side effects are really well documented in there in what you've had to endure, not just through the cystic fibrosis, but also conditions with your liver. But tell me how you worked through and overcame those sort of, you know, those negative thoughts that would come into your mind when you thought about your future and what you were capable of and what someone with your condition is capable of too. How did it hold you back?
6: I split it almost into two different camps, right? So when I think about the way that I dealt with it mentally, I was always really positive about it. It didn't actually affect me as an individual mentally until I got to the age and stage of life where I was thinking about a family and a partner. And I knew that the one thing I could always control was how I felt about it and dealt with it, but I could never control how another partner or a potential partner in my life would think about the future given all of the information that was going to be in front of them. So, you know, before I met my wife, Soph, I remember thinking, if someone meets me and they go, this guy's a great guy, you know, I feel something for him, maybe there's a future for us, they're going to hear about my

0: cystic fibrosis, because I was always honest and upfront about it. They're going to see me taking tablets, they're going to research this thing and find that I have a life expectancy of 41. And for anyone who wants to create a family and a great environment for kids, you know, that's probably going to be a concern. And so, you know, I hadn't given my potential future partner enough credit, and I was kind of determining it as almost a mountain that couldn't be climbed. And then one of my mates pulled me up on that. One of the mates who was actually in the room when I read my eulogy a couple of years ago, he said, "Mate, I think it's crazy that you can get on stage and inspire people with your story and show people how you've overcome this thing, but you can't give a future partner enough credit to think that they could see the positive too." And so I met Soph, and for her it was, you know, it was no real major concern. She said, "Nobody's guaranteed any kind of life expectancy. Everybody faces challenges. We all have health challenges along the way." And she said, "We're going to deal with this really positively, as you have done for yourself." And so I think that's probably the only time it really felt like an obstacle to overcome. But I think cystic fibrosis in many ways has given me more than it's taken from me. I don't believe it's limited my life. It's given me challenges that have developed my character. It's made me think about the way I want to live my life, and it's made me immensely grateful and very appreciative of what I have, and how important the opportunity of life really is.
1: So you did write your own eulogy. You did it on your podcast with a couple of mates, and they did it as well. And towards the end of your book, you encourage people to write their own eulogy. Why do you do that?
0: Well, it seems like an incredibly heavy and morbid thing to do, right? The idea of thinking about the end of your life and writing down your final words. It's a task that's often done for us by somebody that we loved or someone who respected us. I think in this case, writing your own eulogy is actually just a great construct to do two things. The first is to figure out what you really value. When people at the end of their life, it's often that all of the silly things that we tend to confuse as important, that become part of our world because we're imperfect, we're human, they tend to override us. They take the things that we love away from us. They make us too busy that we don't get to focus on the things we truly value or want to appreciate out of life. The eulogy and thinking about the end of your life filters all of that down, and you start to think about, okay, if I had 24 hours left to live, what is truly important to me? What made my life fulfilling? What made my experience rich? I'm going to write about those things. And then you have the blessing, if you're you or me or someone listening to this, to hopefully wake up tomorrow with air in your lungs and a heartbeat and go, hey, maybe I should live my life more intentionally with that in mind. And that's not to say that you're going to leave your job or that you're going to forego the responsibilities of what it means to be a human being, but it means that maybe you just start to create opportunity for yourself to live with that in mind. Like, if family is really important but you haven't seen family for months, it's like, maybe I need to make some more time for family. If it's something that you have a burning passion for, and you just haven't found the time to commit yourself to that again in life, it's like, well, you know, when? If not now, when? You know, time is not guaranteed. Tomorrow certainly isn't a given. And I just hope that whether it's writing your own eulogy or just sitting and reflecting and thinking about what your life means to you and what's really important, it can give people a little bit of direction to get more of that out of their tomorrow.
2: Isn't he just incredibly inspiring? Bradley Dreiber there, speaking with reporter Justin Hunsdale. Bradley's written his own book. It's called I Wrote My Own Eulogy. You can find that there. But yeah, sitting down in his 30s to write something like that, you can hear how much he's gained from that unusual process. 13 to 11 on 1233 and ABC New South Wales. Good to have your company here. You don't have to be handy to get involved with our next story, but if you are pretty good with a sewing machine, it might just help. But I've promised all across the week to play the most obvious I Am song. Here she is, Taylan Reddy.

0: Oh, you know the voice. It is Helen Reddy. It's I Am Woman at 10 to 11 on 1233 ABC Newcastle and ABC New South Wales. Just a quick weather update for you. The bomb has just put out a damaging wind warning. It's been extended for the southeast of the state. This is for damaging winds for parts of the southeast, Thursday, today into Friday, blizzards possible on alpine areas and large and powerful waves developing along the coast as well. So keep that in mind and more to come on ABC New South Wales across the day.
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0: Now, the worst bit about radio is that you can't see what I can see, but I can try and paint a picture of a woman in a bright dress with a brightly coloured quilt in her hands. Yellow is the feature of it. There's sunflowers on just about every corner of this quilt. The artist is Jenna McLaughlin from Scone in the Upper Hunter. Jenna, good morning.
3: Good morning, Millie. How are you?
0: Very well. Thank you for bringing part of your iconic quilt in. You and I have spoken about this since you launched this idea. I had to look it up. It was back in 2022. But yeah. Tell us about the sunflower quilt for Ukraine.
3: Well, the sunflower quilt for Ukraine started off as an art installation, and I originally thought of Christo wrapping buildings and islands and things in big wrappings. And I just wanted to wrap all the war-torn areas of Ukraine in something beautiful to give hope right at the beginning of the war. And I had been working in Ukraine with some Ukrainian art projects, so I just wanted to wrap those children up and show them that they weren't being forgotten. And then 4 years on, it's still going, and it's had so many adventures and lives, and I could talk about it all day, so you probably have to ask me questions.
0: Well, I might jump in a little bit because, I mean, it's awful. We're seeing what's happening in the Middle East, about the conflict. Do you think that we are thinking about Ukraine enough, or is there, like you say, you've got these contacts over there, are they feeling like the rest of the world still cares?
3: I think Ukraine has been, the war in Ukraine has gone on for longer than the First World War. And they keep asking me to keep making the quilt, keep raising awareness, because understandably everyone has been turned attention towards the horrific things happening in Gaza and everywhere else. But at the same time, Ukraine's being pummeled every day by Russia. But they've just got this incredible sense of resilience, and we're going to get through, and they're not going to beat us. So, which is also part of the sunflower, why we chose the sunflower. So, it's a symbol of resilience and resistance.
0: That's a national flower too, isn't it?
3: That's right. Yeah,
0: and that's where this all came to be. And you know, the bright, beautiful yellow that this quilt has, the contrast with the blue is always so beautiful. But I can hear people saying,

0: Well, a quilt won't end the war, but you've managed to take it overseas. And what has it given to people in those situations?
1: It's been amazing. It's had its adventures. I could honestly, we're going to write a book about it. The quilt we took it over, and I call it a quilt, but it's like the art installation we took over like 250 metres. It started in Scone and Gundy. And my little CWA ladies, in case I don't tell you,
0: beautiful.
1: Lynn and Sue and Kimberly have worked at this non-stop for 4.5 years.
0: You were sewing only yesterday again,
1: weren't you? Oh, yeah, every Wednesday. But anyway, we took 200 metres over at the beginning to London, and I just, like, bombed all over London, like Hyde Park. I think I talked to you about this ages ago. Yeah. Hyde Park, 10 Downing Street, the Thames, Tate Modern Art Gallery, Farmland. We did drone footage. I just wanted to show Ukraine what could be done, how to put this installation out and how it could grow. And because they are a farming community, I took it into wheat paddocks and we did drone footage over everywhere. And then we took it over to Poland and met this beautiful Ukrainian quilting association girl called Maria, who's just a dynamo. And then she took it to Ukraine. Then it went all over Ukraine and in Kyiv. Then it has been kidnapped, parts of it. Then all the Ukrainian quilters got on board. And I think we've got section back. And then the American quilters from Utah got on and they've been, really supporting Ukraine. So they've sent like 400 or 500 metres over. So the idea in Ukraine now is that they want hope, and for them it gives them hope. And we just put it out at the Lavra Tower last year, Ukrainian Fashion Festival in November, and they put it all out and they took this beautiful footage everywhere, and the Ukrainian soldiers that have been disfigured are also using it. That's another story. Wow. They're using it for art therapy and to show awareness. It's been all over Ukrainian TV. And then just last 2 weeks ago, that same Lavra Tower and church complex was completely bombed. It was a UNESCO World Heritage.
0: Oh,
1: you'll
0: gosh.
1: See this beautiful built. There's been a lot of footage about it, but that's terrible. And they wrote to me and they went, it doesn't matter, they're trying to kill us, we're going to keep going, make the tour bigger. So they're begging me for support. So I'm going, come on Aussies, the Americans are showing us up at the moment. So I need us to get on board. And if everyone could send a 30 centimeter by 30 centimeter patch to me, and my Instagram is JanoArt, if they could send it to me. I've got things all over my Insta with the address of where to send it.
0: It's incredible.
1: So powerful for them. They wrap themselves. We make 5 meter sections, meter by 2 meter sections.
0: You must have done a few kilometers at this point.
1: Oh,
0: quite a few.
1: Well, I think we're up to 700 meters, and I think they want it to be 1200 meters so that they can line the main streets of Kyiv.
0: Oh, wow.
1: And they're determined. And every time they get bombed, they write to me and they bring it out and use it.
0: It's incredible how art can do that, can give so much hope. You know, it's not a weapon. It is just hopeful, I suppose, in all of this. But like you said, Jenna, you need help.
1: We need help, please.
0: You need help. I'm no sewer. So
1: you can paint. You can paint.
0: I can't paint either, Jenna. This
1: paint,
0: is me helping you.
1: You can chop
0: trying
1: up a
0: to
1: tea
0: spread
1: towel.
0: The world. Oh, yeah, maybe I could cut up a tea towel.
1: It's an old tea towel. Beautiful.
0: No, look, let's look at some of the more incredible pieces that you've got there. You're just unfolding that beautiful quilt.
1: Well, some of these pieces that I brought in today, I kept a section back so that I could talk about it on radio or take it to go and show Albo. I need to do that. Some of these patches have come from when the ABC first did a call out 2-3 years
0: We've
1: ago.
0: We've got pretty talented listeners
1: oh,
0: out there.
1: Oh, my
0: goodness.
1: Go ABC. There's some quilters. There have been painters. The Ukrainians sent me a whole lot of patches from all the areas all over Ukraine, because the idea is to put their patches amongst our patches in a form of a hug. So if you can think of these quilt sections as a giant metaphoric hug, that's sort of what it is. And that's how they're explaining it. And secretly at night, I often boost my Instagram post so that it goes to Kyiv, or if there's been an awful bombing, I'll go, okay, it's Kherson or wherever it is. I just boost in that area. And so every night, you know, it's reached millions of viewers over there, and they keep writing going, thank you, don't forget Ukraine. So I think Ukraine understands what Gaza's going through, and they're, you know, with their drones, and they're trying to, it's just a big fat mess, the world. But I feel like we can't we can't go into the mess. We have to go into the hope because it's already, it's too depressing, which is also why I haven't been calling out lots of patches. I didn't want to be annoying people, but now I'm going, you know what? It is something hopeful.
0: It is. Jenna McLaughlin is with us. She's an artist based at Scone, and I guess the creator, the wise mind behind the sunflower quilt for Ukraine. We only have about a minute till the news, Jenna, but like you said, 30 centimetre by 30 centimetre squares, and then you and the CWA team at Scone will put them all together.
1: We sew them together and send them on an aeroplane to Ukraine, and then they put them out.
0: So sunflowers is the theme, but doesn't
1: sunflowers,
0: have to
1: it
0: be.
1: Could be. Look, there's hope. It can be rainbows. It's all about hope, love, peace. We've got lots of doves. Anything hopeful.
0: Oh, I'm just seeing a message coming in asking if we can pop a photo of it up online. We will certainly do that. It is beautiful. You can, I'll
1: send
0: link
1: them to
0: the...
1: my Instagram because there's millions. And also hashtag sunflower quilt for Ukraine. You see all the soldiers as well.
0: Oh, it's incredible the reach that something, I don't want to say simple, but it really is like coming together
1: it's
0: to create
1: grassroots.
0: Something. It is grassroots. It's been incredible to watch this. I'm sorry that it's had to continue to this point, but to know that you're still supporting people in Ukraine, Jenna, has been amazing. So Jenna Art on Instagram, or just send us a message here and we'll connect the dots. But Jenna, thanks for coming in
1: and
0: bringing a beautiful quilt.
1: Thank you so much, Millie, and thank you, ABC, and beautiful creative listeners.
0: They certainly are that. Jenna McLaughlin there from Scone in the Upper Hunter. Yeah, if you jump online and search ABC News sunflower quilt for Ukraine, you'll find some of the early photos there, but we'll make sure we share that around. And if you'd like to join, just search Jenna Art on Instagram or get in touch with us here, 0487 99 1233. It's been a lot of fun hanging out with you on mornings this week. Scott Bevan back with you tomorrow though, and of course, well, we were still trying to fill those big shoes of Paul Turton, and that will come in due course. But it's been lovely hanging out with you. I'll catch you again around somewhere soon. It's time for the 11 o'clock news.
2: It's 11 o'clock. Good morning. Tony Matthews with ABC News. Four teenagers have been arrested over a home invasion in Sydney's southwest where a man's hand was cut off. Rhiannon Solomon Marin reports.
3: Police say four boys forced their way into a family home in Greenacre early last month, armed with bladed weapons. A 23-year-old man inside had his hand severed before the group drove away with cash. No one else in the property was hurt, and the man's hand has since been reattached. Police raided several addresses in Sydney's southwest where they've arrested four boys aged between 16 and 17. They were taken to various police stations and remain in custody.
2: A woman is in hospital and two other people are in custody over a shooting in the state's Hunter. Police say a 31-year-old had been in a home at East Maitland last night when an argument broke out between her and the residents. It's alleged a 55-year-old man shot her before she ran from the property. She's now in hospital with head, neck and shoulder injuries. The 55-year-old man, along with a 56-year-old woman, were later arrested at the home. The government's proposed gambling reforms will be sent to an 8-week Senate inquiry as the Greens, Coalition and Crossbench call for greater scrutiny. Labor's legislation to restrict gambling ads on TV, radio and online has been introduced to Parliament today after a 3-year delay. Independent Senator David Pocock says the legislation doesn't go far enough and says Parliament has an opportunity to de-link sport from gambling.
4: This is an opportunity to actually stop the normalisation of gambling amongst Australian kids. We now know that 3/4 of Australian children think that gambling is just a normal part of enjoying sport. We should be enjoying sport for what it is.
2: Aged Care Minister Sam Ray says only a fraction of in-home aged care assessments require reviews as the government moves to change its assessment system. Currently, an integrated assessment tool determines a person's eligibility for in-home aged care. But there's been extensive complaints about the lack of human override when the algorithm fails to capture a person's needs accurately. The government is moving to iron out the issue, but Mr. Ray says only 0.5% of cases require a review.
5: Now, some of those reviews were related to the clinical assessment itself. Some of them were related to this issue where the tool doesn't neatly capture the needs of the person. So from that data set, we can extrapolate a likely number of cases where this is where the appropriate pathway.
2: A driver has died after hitting a tree that had been brought down by a storm in the state central west. The 81-year-old's vehicle struck a tree blocking the road at Cowra in the early hours of this morning and died at the scene. A severe weather warning had been issued for Cowra and its surrounds overnight after a powerful weather cell passed through. A new koala egg and sperm bank is being set up at the University of Queensland's Gatton campus in the Lockyer Valley. Grace Nakamura has the story.
6: A team of UQ scientists are partnering with the Currumbin Wildlife Hospital to gather reproductive samples from koalas that have been fatally injured in an effort to preserve the genetic diversity of the endangered marsupial. Reproductive biologist Dr. Andres Gambini says they'll freeze the samples to use for future artificial insemination or in vitro fertilisation.
7: This is kind of a genetic safety net. If we don't do this, we will lose that genetic forever.
6: Part of the project is to identify and remove cells with chlamydial infections, a disease threatening the viability of future koala populations.
2: US actor Danny Glover has revealed he has Alzheimer's disease. The 79-year-old says he was diagnosed with the progressive memory-destroying disease 3 years ago. He says he's made it public now to raise awareness of those living with dementia. Glover is best known for his role as Detective Roger Murtaugh in the Lethal Weapon film franchise. And the USA leads Bosnia and Herzegovina 1-0 at halftime in their round of 32 clash at the FIFA World Cup. Looking at the weather, showers or rain across the ranges, western slopes and adjacent inland plains, contracting to the northwest slopes and plains, upper Hunter and upper central west during the morning. Showers also developing on the southern inland plains and adjacent slopes and ranges, with isolated showers elsewhere except in the far northwest. Sunny for Sydney today and a top of 23. Right now it's 20 degrees on the coast and 21 in Penrith.
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17: Gina Chick is a force of nature. The world came to know her on the SBS TV series Alone Australia. A 52-year-old woman dressed in a possum skin coat, hugging trees, singing to fish and dancing barefoot on the moss. Gina survived 67 days of often cold, rainy and windy Palawa country on Tasmania's west coast. One by one, the other competitors gave up because they were too hungry or too cold or too lonely or a mix of all of that. But when Gina discovered that she had won the series, the first woman to do so, she wasn't struggling or starving. In fact, she seemed to be thriving. Gina could have kept going for weeks, especially because in the middle of the night, while out for a wee, bonanza, she'd grabbed and killed a wallaby. But it wasn't just Gina's survival skills which captivated the audience. It was her remarkable openness. Gina's stories about the life and loss of her 3-year-old daughter, Blaze, touched many people deeply too. Gina grew up loving books and she comes from a line of remarkable women writers. And she's now written down her own story. It's called We Are the Stars. Hi, Gina.
18: Hi, Sarah.
17: Tell me about that night in Tasmania when you crash-tackled a wallaby.
18: I think I was about 35 days in. It was something like that. And my whole strategy for survival was basically, I describe it as I died and I dissolved and I was regrown as part of the interconnected web of life. And what that meant was if I needed something, I would ask Big Mama. And I'd been surviving on a diet of very small trout and fried worms and fish sperm and beetles and grubs and those sorts of things. And I knew that I needed to get an animal, but the restrictions on hunting were quite severe. So no projectiles. The only way you could catch an animal was to either live trap it, and I didn't have the skill for that, or you had to be able to be close enough to donk it over the head with something. And I went out on this particular night and I talked to the lake and I said, Big Mama, I'm like, I know I'm here to tell a story and I can't tell it if I'm not here. So I'm going to need an animal. And I don't know how this is going to happen, but I'm going to need an animal. And not long after that, I went out for a pee. And you've got to understand, where my bed was the most uncomfortable bed. It was like sleeping on a bed of highway rocks. Nights were 14 hours long. I'd never sleep for more than about 15 minutes at a time with an hour of being awake. And so to go out for a wee in the middle of the night, I was in no rush to come back and lie in my bed of rocks. So I would always, after a pee, sit on this log and talk to the moon and commune and, you know, just have my little hippie heart, you know, chatting to the world. And all of a sudden, in the darkness, about an hour after my pee, my body leapt and launched. And, I mean, if I backtrack, I can say I felt a presence, but I didn't consciously feel the presence. I kind of came to as my body landed on a wallaby. And then I went, oh, right, that's what we're doing. And I knew there was a rock, so I kind of wrangled this struggling wallaby until I, you know, put a hand on a rock and then doink, doink, doink, and then I had food for a month. In fact, when they came to get me, I still had 3 weeks worth of food and I fed Lee lunch. But the interesting thing for me is I used to hunt with my dingo, and because of that, my body knew what it was to be able to jump on an animal and have the right levers to be able to subdue it. And so the probably 30-odd times that I'd done that were in my nervous system, and my body felt that there was a wallaby there and jumped on it, and that was that. I ate for a month.
14: What are your earliest memories of being in nature, in the wild?
18: Pretty much, I think my earliest memories are my earliest memories. My dad is this super adventurer, like he always has been, like the most calm action hero you can imagine, you know, the most kind action hero you can imagine, but still an action hero. And he needs adventure, and he got three girls, and there was no part of him that decided that he was going to treat girls any differently because they were girls. So we got to go out adventuring with Dad, with Dougie, as we know him. And Mum would come along too. So being out in the bush, climbing mountains, going on adventures, camping with no money, with A-frame tents that would blow down in the wind and get rained in, making absolutely horrendous one-pot meals of braised steak and onions around a campfire, going on bushwalks, bird watching with Mum, animal watching. It's just the way we grew up.
14: You mentioned levers in that memory of capturing the wallaby. Levers were important to your dad.
18: Yes, my dad was a physics, maths, science, chemistry high school teacher. And when I was young and struggling at school, I'd go for walks with Dougie down to the beach, and he would tell me about the universe and atoms and stars. And it was an amazing way to have a sense of context so that my problems were tiny when seen in the life cycle of a star or in the mechanics of an atom. And Dougie always said that the secret to the universe was levers. That would be, you know, that's it. This is the secret to the universe. Levers. What? Yep, that's it. And it didn't matter how old I was, that would be the answer. And so the older I got, the more I saw that the old bugger was right.
14: Even out there in the middle of the wilderness, the yep. levers came in handy. So he was adventurous. He was also accident prone.
18: Oh. Yes. Yeah. So Dougie doesn't feel pain like normal people feel pain. And that sounds like, in some ways, it's a great thing, and I should know because I inherited it, but it means that he doesn't know when he's hurt. So, and what that means, and I share this, is that there can be a carelessness with our bodies because they, like, we don't know when we've actually injured ourselves. It's like, oh, there's blood somewhere. Where was that? Oh, okay. Bugger, I should probably, like, do something about that. With Mum sort of screaming because we've just dripped blood all through the house, or Dougie's, you know, he's got blood all over the sheets, and Doug, you're dripping blood all over the house again. And so because he doesn't really feel pain, and because he then is a little careless with his body, he has had every possible accident you can have and still be alive. I don't even know how he's still alive.
14: What was the drive into school like in your family car, Gina? It could get pretty noisy in that van.
18: Yes, it did. Yeah, my sisters and I, we all played musical instruments and we all had to practice our instruments every day. And so on the half-hour drive into our schools, we would all practice our instruments at the same time. I have no idea how Mum and Dad handled it. If I was in that car now, I would be crawling out of it with that sound. But I think for each of us, being able to focus on our own practice, we just faded out the others. But, you know, one of those instruments was a trombone. A trombone in a car for half an hour doing scales with a clarinet and a flute. And Mum and Dad are like, la, la, la, la, la, chatting away in the front.
14: Was there music at home as well?
18: Yeah, always, always. Mum's incredibly musical. So we grew up with her playing the guitar and singing. She used to put on musicals. We sang in madrigal groups. We played in the local Daggy Orchestra. There was always music. We were in bands. I crawled onto a piano and taught myself to play. I see music. I don't just hear it. I see it hanging in space. I see the structure of it. I see the way chords are in space. And so Mum sort of singing meant that there was always three-part harmony floating around. Mm. There were always rounds. There was always singing. And then there's Dougie going, tiddly-pom.
14: You're a family of readers. Mm. What was the first book that really grabbed your imagination?
18: A book can completely change who we are in the space of 300 pages, we're one person, and then at the end of those 300 or 400 or 200 pages, we are now a completely different human. And my first experience of that was when I was 6 years old with The Jungle Book by Rudyard Kipling. And my life didn't just change, my trajectory changed. I can now track back my life to the moment when I was given that book and when I first opened it, and I can still smell. I can still smell, you know, old book smell, that kind of musty kind of smell. And yeah, and I wanted to inhale the story. I'm 6 years old and this story has just broken me open, and I wanted the story so much that I would tear little bits of paper from the corners and eat them. It was like I wanted to eat the story. I actually did. I wanted to eat the story. And I think I did, because the story of The Jungle Book is still alive in me, and all of those characters are still not just my friends but my allies, and they've been with me now for almost 50 years.
14: The eating of the books didn't stop with The Jungle Book. This is a...
18: Nope.
14: This is an ongoing practice,
18: yes,
14: Gina.
18: Yes, it did. Let me tell you, paper tastes very different. It tastes very different these days. Old paper, I love the taste of old paper, except when it's a bit mouldy. I don't like that.
14: It really was because you wanted to take those stories into your body, consume them.
18: Yeah. I've never been diagnosed with anything. And I'm kind of happy with that, but I suspect if, you know, I got sat down in front of somebody who knew what they were doing, I'd have many letters after my name. And I think that, like, on the spectrum of synesthesia, I'm along that spectrum. So for me, any sense I actually experience on many levels. And so for me, reading isn't just reading and, oh, here's a story. I am living it. I am feeling it. But I'm also tasting the scents and seeing the emotions and, like, you know, that, like, the colours of feelings and all of that. So to eat the paper is to eat the story. It's just another part of me wanting to consume this on every level and take it into my cells.
14: What did birds mean to you as a kid?
18: Oh, my little birdie birds. I was obsessed with birds. All animals, all nature, but birds in particular. I thought I was a bird. I wanted to be a bird. I would fantasize about looking through birds' eyes. I would hold out my hands so that I had feathers, you know, for my fingers were feathers and wings. I was constantly devastated that I wasn't an eagle. Like devastated, absolutely bereft that I'm like, I'm not an eagle. And I'd wake up the next day, I'm still not an eagle. And so birds were, I don't know, there was no such thing. It's not a hippie spirit animal thing. It's more of a, just a, like I have a sense of kinship with birds that started, again, when I was very young.
17: On Conversations today, I'm with writer Gina Chick, who became famous for winning Alone Australia a few years ago. She's talking about her unusual upbringing on the south coast of New South Wales and the big revelation about her ancestry, which changed everything.
19: You got a reputation in the neighbourhood for looking after birds. Where would you keep the baby birds that needed Gina's care?
18: Yeah, I was a crazy bird girl, and that started, I think, when I was about 10. And when I kind of sort of had my, I had my first foray into rescuing a sick or an injured bird. And in our local small country town, people knew me as the bird girl. So they would bring their sick or injured birds because I was the weird bird girl. And I would keep them in little socks in my wardrobe because a bird will very quickly die if it shocks. But if it's in a sock, it kind of regresses and thinks that it's in its mother's nest. It thinks it's under its mother's belly and it's in a nest. And it just goes very quiet and placid and docile. But it also will then imprint on its carer because it's gone back to being a baby bird. And so I would then be its mother and it would think that I was its mother. So then it would, you know, I'd take it out and it would sit, they'd sit on me, and when I'd let them go, I'd go out of the house and they'd just land on my head or, yeah.
19: You'd take them to school? What was that
18: like? Yeah, I'd take them to school because you got to feed a baby, don't you? And little baby birds need to be fed every couple of hours. So I would take them to school either in a pocket or in a bag and then I would feed them. And the easiest way to feed a baby bird is the same way that a mother feeds a baby bird, which is to spit the food into the baby bird's mouth. And if you don't do that, you've got to get syringes or you've got to get paddle pop sticks, and you can actually get it into the wrong place in the bird and kill it. And so I would just chew up the food, whatever it was, and then I would spit it into the bird's mouth and the baby bird would go cha-cha-cha-cha-cha-cha-cha-cha-cha, and it would, you know, it would swallow it, which made perfect sense to me. But the kids at school somehow thought it was weird. I don't understand why. Ah, oh, Gina, you're vomiting in a bird's mouth. Oh, my God, Gina, Chick's kissing a bird.
19: You know, when you describe home, it's such a beautiful portrait of this loving family with books and music and trips out in nature and this kind of big, happy nest of humans. Mm. And school was a really different, contrasting experience to that. In your first year of high school, you got a piece of paper. Your friend Jessie showed you a piece of paper one day. What was it?
18: Gina Chick should wear a bra. And it was a petition and it had 150 signatures. And I think I'd been at school for maybe 3 weeks by this point. And I'd come from being incredibly, weird, very, very odd and not having any friends in primary school. But then I thought once I got to high school, okay, nobody knows me here. There's only a couple of people who know me. And in 3 weeks, one of the girls from primary school started up this petition and just doomed me. And then I was, again, you know, that was it.
19: So were you unhappy as a teenager?
18: Parts of me were definitely confused. I was confused because I felt like everyone else knew how to human and I wasn't a human. I used to say I was an element, you know, partly probably because I got taken on so many science walks and got told about atoms and elements. But I felt like I was this sort of fundamentally basic, you know, thing that wasn't a person. And everybody else was a person, and I had to figure out why the things I said and the things I did weren't what everybody else was saying and doing. And so once I found a group of girls who became friends, most of the time I would human okay, but then every now and then I'd say something or I'd do something that would be the thing, and all of a sudden I'd be on my own again for a little while, or I'd go and hide in the library, or there'd be some cattiness. And I just found that baffling because animals are honest, you know, there's not that. And now it totally makes sense. I was so weird, Sarah. Oh, my God.
14: You sound so great. Oh, I love the sound of Gina.
18: Yeah, but when you're an adult, it's great. But when you're a kid, it's just, you know, it's built into humans. We fear what we don't understand. It's a tribal thing. Like for a tribe to survive, for a village to survive in nature, there has to be, you know, we have to have things in common. We have to have behaviours in common. And when someone behaves in a way that is baffling and outside the norm, they are actually a threat to the village. So it's this primal force that brings teenagers into this desire and this sort of magnetic pull to tribalism. And figuring out their own power in that. And I just see it as like it is actually a fundamental part of human development. And I just happened to be so weird. I wasn't weird enough to be with even the weird kids. Like I was so...
14: Proper weird.
18: I was proper weird. I was absolutely proper weird. And also I wasn't interested in changing my behaviour to be liked. So I was like, fine, I'll be weird. Hate me, I don't care. Until as a teenager, of course, I did care and I did want to belong.
14: One time when things were tough at school, your dad came up with an ingenious plan to help things. What did the two of you build together?
18: At Bomaderry High School, there was like 365 kids in our year. It was a big year, big school, big high school, and seats were a premium. And they were coveted, they were fought over, there were raids on them. And I asked a group of girls if I could come and sit with them. And the first time I asked, they said no. And then Dougie says, what if we build a seat? And maybe then, you know, it's levers. Here's a lever. Here's something that, you know, they're going to want and you can provide and maybe that'll be the thing. And so Dougie and I built a seat. Bless him. God, he was a good one. He is a good one. So we built this seat and it was one of the scariest things to take this seat, this offering.
14: What colour was this seat?
18: It wasn't just yellow. It was the kind of yellow, if you can picture the yellowest yellow that a kid who's drawing would possibly come up with. It's that kind of yellow and now make it glossy.
14: And you, what? Pulled it into school, dragged it into the playground.
18: Dragged it across the entire playground on my own, bumping.
14: I just love this was weird. Your dad's plan.
18: Yeah.
14: What kind of reaction did you get?
18: Well, they're still my friends.
14: It worked. They came and wanted that seat. Was such a...
18: The seat was the
14: ticket.
18: It was the thing, yeah. And also, now looking back, oh, my God, it was such a ballsy move. Like, what do you do when some weird kid just turns up with this giant, amazing seat and says, I want to sit with you? Like, it takes a lot to say no to that seat. It takes a lot to say no. It's you know, what are you going to... It's like, okay, I guess, right, you know. So,
14: she's got the seat. She feeds birds out of her mouth, but damn, that's a good seat.
18: But six of us can sit down. It was a great thing.
14: You grew up knowing that your mum was adopted and you and your sisters would daydream about her birth mother, your grandmother, imagining she was someone famous, someone exotic. Tell me about the phone call you got from your mum when you were 21 and living in Sydney.
18: Yeah. We always knew mum was adopted and it was such a beautiful fantasy of all of the ways that our grandmother would have been famous or was famous. And then mum rings up when I'm working in a gym in Mossman and the adoption laws had just changed and she could write away to find out who her birth mother was. And that's, she always said, I just want the name. I want to know what her name was and I want to know what my birth name was. And she rang up and she said, I did it and I know the name. And I'm 21 living away from home. I'm like, woohoo, go, mum, you here? Yeah, whoa. And I said, whoa, what's the name? She goes, well, that's the thing. I know the name. And for a moment I didn't understand what she meant. I said, what do you mean you know the name? She said, well, there's a famous writer with this name and it has to be her because it's an unusual name. And the name was Charmian Clift. Now, I didn't know who Charmian Clift was, but we were in Mossman, which is where she used to live, and the Mossman bookshop had a whole bunch of books by Charmian. And the most amazing thing was to go over to this bookshop and see on the back of one of those books a photo that was dead set my mother. And my sister and I, were, like, our eyes were like dinner plates. Just, oh, wow. It's there is nothing to argue about here. This is absolutely our grandmother.
19: Charmian Clift lived this wild bohemian life, you know, spent years on the Greek island of Hydra hanging out with Leonard Cohen and

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2: Well, hello there. Welcome to Afternoons with Mark Humphreys. I am Mark Humphreys filling in for James O'Loughlin, who is not well. Get well, James. That's my medical advice. Get well. That's all I know. I want to know today, have you made a decision to stay single? It's increasingly common, especially among women. We're going to speak to someone today who has been single by choice for 15 years. I would love to hear your experiences. We're also going to cross to Washington, D.C. shortly to hear about Donald Trump's state fair, which is going viral for all the wrong reasons. We spoke about baby koalas at Taronga Zoo on Tuesday, and we're now at the other end of the spectrum. There is a massive seal wreaking havoc in Tasmania. In a moment, you will hear all about the latest carnage caused by Neil the Seal. It's really quite extraordinary. And yes, Victor Willis, frontman from the Village People, has died. So we will be speaking to pop culture expert Andrew Mercado about that and the rather complicated history of the Village People. I also want to know, have you held on to your physical media? I'm talking CDs, DVDs. The reason I ask is the Sony PlayStation is getting rid of discs. It'll all be digital from now on. So I want to know what you've held on to, or did you chuck it all out and do you regret it? So you can text me on 0467922702. We're going to have nerd news from Adam Spencer. Man, that's... Oh. Adam Spencer, is there anyone with more knowledge in that brain than Adam Spencer? That's extraordinary. I think he might even have a maths puzzle for us if you are so inclined. And also today I'm asking, what has been your most banal celebrity encounter? Just something where you you cross paths with the celebrity. It was sort of unremarkable in its own way. For instance, producer Al here got cut off in traffic by Academy Award winner Russell Crowe. How about that? And Russell Crowe, to his credit, acknowledged it, put his hand up. So, you know, it was all... Al's happy with it, I think. He's okay with how that interaction went down. As for me, I once saw George Lucas, Star Wars creator George Lucas, in Pitt Street Mall. That was a highlight for me. So I want to hear your most banal celebrity encounters. And for any of these topics, you can call 1-300-222-702 or you can text 0467-922-702. We're going to take a look at traffic in Roselands on King George Road approaching Canaries Road. A semi-trailer has broken down, and one of three southbound lanes is now closed. In Pymble on Mona Vale Road at Riddles Lane, there has been a crash between two trucks. Moderate traffic conditions there, and two of three northbound lanes are closed. In Colo Heights on Putty Road, just past Bob Turner's Trail, there's a fallen tree, so now northbound traffic has been affected. And in Somersby on the M1 Pacific Motorway off-ramp to Wiseman's Ferry Road, a breakdown there. Southbound traffic has been affected. All right, I think we should get this show on the road. You're here with Mark Humphreys on ABC Sydney and ABC Newcastle.
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2: Now, have you seen the huge 1,000-kilo elephant seal wreaking havoc on the Tasman Peninsula on your social media feeds? I think we've got a little taste of what has been happening there. This is a video that's been filmed of Neil the Seal.
4: Neil the Seal has gone through two cruisers. They're just moving it now. Bollards, electric fences. There's another cruiser down there. He's smashed through this fence.

0: And now Neil is back and up to all kinds of mischief. Dale Creamer has been filming Neil and putting him up on social media. Welcome, Dale.
1: How you going, Mark?
0: I'm loving your work, Dale. Let me just say that to start off with. So, Dale, give us a sense of what Neil has been doing this time around.
1: Yeah. I mean, you saw from the video there, we're doing a live stream down at the beach that he was. It was at the on the weekend and early in the week, and he was very determined to get to this particular corner across from a shop there where he really likes it. And yeah, he basically went crazy on a bunch of poles and whatnot. And then they heard him back to the beach the other day. And then in the middle of the night, if you can look at the footage, he went through a fence, electric fence, bollards, like cars, just to get back to this spot. So yeah, it was pretty crazy.
0: Do you know how long Neil's been doing this?
1: He was born in 2020, so he's probably about 6 years old. He's 1,000 kilos, elephant seal, and yeah, he was born on the Tasman Peninsula, so he kind of comes back each year. He doesn't really have any family, so it's kind of like a little bit sad for him that he doesn't have anyone to hang out with other than us.
0: Sure. Well, what do people around town think of him? Is he a local icon or a pest?
1: Oh, I'd say he's definitely a local icon. He kind of in the same bar as Queen Mary, cherries, apples, all that sort of stuff we produce down here in Tassie.
0: I'm now imagining a highly destructive Queen Mary that she returns to Tasmania from time to time and just King Kong style just...
1: Yeah, he isn't moving a lot at the moment, but he does give the occasional Queen's wave at times.
0: Gosh, do we have any estimate of how much, if we were to put a dollar value on, I don't know, are you aware of how much damage he's been causing?
1: I'm not sure. The Clarence Council can probably if you call them, they'll give you a quote. They've got like three people down there at the moment at all times, like sort of keeping the public too close from him.
0: Yes.
1: And he took out a number of fences and poles and whatnot. Anything vertical. He hates vertical things.
0: Wow. Have things been done to try and deter Neil from this, or is it just something where people feel like this is what he does, we've just got to live with it?
1: Well, yeah, like in the video I showed, there was a lot of obstacles to keep him from coming onto in the town there in the street, and keep him on the beach. But he really liked that particular spot because it's kind of like mimics his if he was in with his own crowd, he'd be shoulder to shoulder on the beach somewhere on an island. But him sitting up against the fence gives him a bit of comfort in that. But yeah, he's quite a character. He's quite a character.
0: Yeah, and have there ever been other seals, or indeed any other animals, that have built a reputation for themselves in the area, or is it just Neil?
1: No, it's pretty much there. Occasionally, you get the smaller fur seals down at the Constitution Docks there occasionally, and there's guided tours you can get from Hobart City that take you around and show you all the seals. Only small ones, not the elephant variety of Neil.
0: I must commend you on your video work, because it really is the moment where he lifts himself up to get over an obstacle and just essentially crushes it. It's really quite remarkable. What's the social media response been? What are your views up to? How far has this reached?
1: Like it's out of control. My inbox has been going off its head for like 4 days. I've had every news company wanting to get footage and interview me and whatnot. My Instagram went from about 40 followers to about 20,000.
0: Oh my god!
1: In 4 days.
0: Oh gosh, that's what I'm doing wrong. Okay.
1: Yeah, yeah. And we do TikTok live streams in Tassie and wherever we're traveling. We've got a few people down on that channel as well, Mangoes and Cream Live. But yeah, it's just crazy, absolutely crazy.
0: And where is he now? Is he still in his favorite spot? Do you know what he's doing today?
1: I don't know if today, but he's probably against the fence, like on most people's social media videos currently. That seems to be his favorite little spot. Like I said, it mimics his natural environment with his mates. But he's probably getting watched by they're estimating there's something like maybe 1,000 people a day are cruising through and getting a photo and this and that and moving on. It's pretty crazy.
0: Gosh. Well, we have a text here from Alicia. It says, "Hi, Mark. I love Neil the Seal. I wish I lived down in Tassie to see him. He's fantastic. To be fair, they should not put infrastructure where Neil likes to sleep."

0: Oh, yeah. Yes, the local planning should keep Neil in mind, really.
1: Well, we have an insurance company down here. I won't name them, but they do have a Neil tax, apparently, and they have big bollards with Neil on a car and stuff like that, which is pretty funny. So they really embrace it down here.
0: Fantastic. All right, Dale, keep up the good work, and thank you for giving us your time, because, yes, you are in demand all over the place. So cheers for joining us on Afternoons.
1: No worries, Mark. Thanks for having us, and hopefully you get down to Tassie soon, and we can get you involved down here. It's pretty good.
0: Oh, I like that. I like the sound of that. All right, catch you there. Thanks, Dale.
1: Thanks, mate.
0: Cheers. We're going to go to an expert now. We have Dr. Jane Younger, who is a specialist in elephant seal behaviour from the University of Tasmania's Institute for Marine and Antarctic Studies. Dr. Younger, welcome to our Afternoons.
2: Thank you.
0: Firstly, can I ask, are you a fan of Neil the Seal? Are you a big social media follower of his work?
2: I mean, he's only 10 minutes away from my house. So, yes, I'm a fan. I love elephant seals in general. They're one of my favourite animals to work on. So, yes, of course, I'm a Neil fan.
0: Excellent. So what can we put Neil's behaviours down to? How do we explain what Neil is up to?
2: Yeah, so elephant seals are social animals. So Neil is quite unique in that he was born in Tassie, and so he comes back to Tasmania every year instead of returning to an elephant seal colony. But if he was in a big colony like on Macquarie Island, he would be, you know, kind of wrestling and play fighting with other adolescent male elephant seals. Here he doesn't have anyone to do that with, so he takes out some of that energy on, you know, bollards and fences and things like that.
0: Is there anything we can do to get Neil a friend? I mean, I don't want to encourage more destruction, but is there anything that can be done here?
2: No, I don't think there's anything that we can do to bring more seals to Tassie. I mean, it's possible. Neil has been coming back here for 6 years now, so it's kind of programmed into him as this is the location he comes back to, because he was born here. I mean, there's a chance that he could meet other elephant seals at sea on some of his foraging journeys and then maybe follow them back to Macquarie Island or somewhere. But that's, you know, not terribly likely.
0: Okay. Now, we've heard that Neil weighs 1,000 kilos. Now, what can you tell us about just, has he reached his peak or is this just the beginning?
2: Oh, it's not even close to his peak. He's a teenager.
0: Oh, my God.
2: Big elephant seal bulls get up to 3.5 tons. He'll easily reach 2,000 kilos. So, yeah, he's a really big animal. And, you know, that's something the public should be aware of too is, you know, you see Neil most of the time, he's just sleeping. He's not really doing much. And you think it's okay to take a selfie with him. Mm-hmm. He could hurt you very badly without even trying very much. So just be careful.
0: Oh, wow. Right. Okay. So, yeah. Are people getting a bit too close for your liking, would you say?
2: Well, you know, he's a celebrity, so people want selfies. Like, they want a selfie with every celebrity. But yeah,
0: totally. I mean, on today's show, we're talking about banal celebrity encounters, and if Neil the Seal was in your area, yeah, you'd try and get a selfie. I understand.
2: Yeah, just keep a distance, and especially don't let your kids get close to Neil.
0: Do you have a sense of how much longer he's expected to stay in town, and when he might head back to sea?
2: Yeah, I mean, it's kind of variable. So his mid-year haul out is what he's doing now. So this is mostly just a resting period for him. He spends most of his time at sea sort of swimming around looking for food. He'll come ashore for maybe 4 weeks or 6 weeks, something like that. And then we'll see him back later in the year, probably around November or something, when he molts. So he sheds all of his skin once a year.
0: Oh, right. And so, yes, obviously you said there's many more hundreds of kilos to be put on. So what's he eating? What's he filling up on?
2: Elephant seals, they eat, you know, a mix of things, mostly fish and squid. But yeah, the elephant seals from Macquarie Island will go all the way to Antarctica for food. So he can travel thousands of kilometres at sea looking for good food.
0: And just with, you mentioned seals shedding their skin. I'm sorry, what does that look like? And does that get, I mean, do we use that for anything? Are people taking advantage of that? What happens with the seal's shedded skin?
2: I don't think it's useful. I mean, his skin will just kind of peel off in sort of, yeah, large flakes that will get left behind on the beach or whatever parking lot he happens to be molting in.
0: Yeah, right. Okay. And so would you say he is lonely? Is it, I mean, as much as we love Neil and are entertained by him, is it a bit of a sad story, would you say?
2: I think it is a little bit. I mean, he doesn't know any better, right? But they are social animals and, you know, they normally live in big colonies. They wrestle with each other. They bump chests. They, you know, lie on top of each other when they're napping. So they are quite social and he probably is slightly lonely.
0: Okay, well, enjoy Neil for the remaining time that he is 10 minutes down the road from you. And thank you for your expertise on elephant seals.
2: Yep, thanks.
0: Jeez. That was Dr. Jane Younger, a specialist in elephant seal behaviour from the University of Tasmania's Institute for Marine and Antarctic Studies.
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0: Mark Humphreys with you on Afternoons on 702 ABC Sydney and 1233 ABC Newcastle. It's currently 12:45. Now, have you seen the videos going viral of Donald Trump's state fair in Washington? Michael Koziol is the North American correspondent for The Age and Sydney Morning Herald. He's witnessed this state fair firsthand and joins us now from Washington. Michael, firstly, thank you for staying up for us.
6: Oh, g'day, Mark. Not a problem. I'm up. I'm always up.
0: You're always up. Yeah, you've been enjoying the state fair too much. That's why you're still up. Is that right?
6: Oh well, it's just nonstop excitement down there. So yeah, it tends to keep you up at night. Hard to come down from that.
0: So why is this fair being held? What's going on here?
6: Well, so look, I mean, obviously, as you probably know, it's the 250th birthday anniversary of the signing of the adoption of the Declaration of Independence. So it's America's 250th birthday. Donald Trump is very happy that he's presiding over this momentous occasion in U.S. history. And what the Trump administration did last year was, you know, there was already a kind of congressional organization that had been set up, America 250, to run the 250th birthday events. But the Trump administration said, no, we want to do our own thing. We want to do something on top of all that. And it created this thing called Freedom 250, which is to put, you know, even more patriotic events and different, basically to supersede the one that Congress had set up. And one of the things that they're doing is this Great American State Fair, which is a, you know, a big, like, I think it's 16 days happening down in the National Mall in Washington, which, you know, as you know, that big stretch between the Congress and the Lincoln Memorial, big open space, you know, that's where the monument is. And it's a big state fair, you know, almost all the states are represented, government departments are represented. It's a big celebration of American history and achievement and so on. So, you know, you can understand why they're doing it.
0: And so the videos I've seen really highlight the sort of seemingly sparse attendance for this state fair. But is that misleading? What was your experience when you went?
6: Look, you know, I'll preface this with that I went on a Tuesday afternoon. So look, you know, not a weekend, but it is sort of, it's the start of a big summer holiday. So, you know, kids are off of school and, you know, some parents are off of work and all that sort of thing. And it was not what I would call busy. But, you know, there were some people there. And I think the pictures that you might have seen going viral probably are a little bit clever or cheeky because they sort of tend to show the big open space that is the National Mall. And if you've ever done summer in Washington or, you know, New York, you know, this time of year, it's really damn hot and can get very humid. So people are not hanging out in the middle of the mall. They tend to be sticking into the shaded areas or the little stalls that each of the states have, and they're kind of hopping between each of those stalls. So some of those pictures are a little bit clever by half. Nonetheless, I wouldn't say that it was packed. And I think it's probably, you know, there are a lot of people that are saying they're not going to it because it's a, you know, it's a Trump thing. It's become a very partisan event. And, you know, there are probably just a lot of people who are saying, well, they're going to go on the July 4th weekend. So they just haven't been yet. But everyone I spoke to who was there was, you know, very happy that it was on and they seem to be enjoying it. So, you know, to each their own.
0: I mean, we know obviously Donald Trump can be a little bit touchy about crowd sizes and that sort of thing. Has he come out and said anything about the fair's attendance?
6: Look, and not that I've, I don't know, I must admit, I haven't paid attention to his every word over the last 2 days.
0: You're not refreshing Truth Social, been, Michael?
6: No, look, he's been speaking a lot, even more than usual lately, so it's hard to keep up. But there was an interesting CNN report today that said that he was privately quite infuriated about some of the pictures that came out last week.

0: when he went to the mall and he opened the state fair in a speech that he made quite late at night. And he was apparently very disappointed and angry about those pictures and the lack of people that were there in the audience. And there's some consternation in the White House about what might happen on Saturday, because, of course, there's a massive heat wave in Washington right now. It's going to be 38 degrees basically for the next 3 or 4 days. And the White House is worried, like, are people going to show up to this? If they weren't showing up last week, are they going to show up this weekend? Will people wait around until, you know, 10 o'clock at night when Trump is due to start speaking? Possibly there will be changes over the next couple of days to the schedule. I don't know. These things often get decided at the last minute. But yeah, there's certainly a lot of worry that, well, you know, given the conditions and given, you know, Washington is not a Republican or Trump-loving city, there's a bit of concern about what might happen.
1: Due to the partisan nature of this event, how Trumpy would you say it is? Are you seeing a lot of Trump everywhere, or is it more restrained?
0: Look, the state fair, it could have been more Trumpy. I mean, this administration is not exactly subtle. So you walk into these things and you sort of expect there to be, you know, Trump banners everywhere. And I mean, he's put his face on the side of government buildings all over Washington. So, you know, his modus operandi is not subtlety. It wasn't that bad. Having said that, you know, look, there's a lot of advertising at this thing. The whole thing is basically advertising, whether it's for tourism to all the different U.S. states, various other products, and, you know, American patriotism and all that. And then there's some Trump advertising as well. The Treasury stall is trying to shill these Trump accounts, which have been created for, you know, basically you have a baby, you open these Trump accounts, and the government contributes $1,000 or something like that. So, you know, the Treasury stall is full of advertising for that. So there's quite a bit of it. And there's also the programming, which is quite strange. Some of it's musical, but then some of it is also just like Trump administration officials on a panel or giving a speech, which, you know, I mean, these are people who basically speak and tweet and post all day anyway. So why, you know, people would go along to the National Mall to hear more from Trump administration officials, I'm not sure. So, yeah, look, I would rate it a 7 out of 10 on the Trumpy scale.
1: Right. You're listening to Michael Koziol, North American correspondent for The Age and the Sydney Morning Herald, who's joining us from Washington, where he has seen the state fair, which has been going viral for its attendance that, depending on your perspective, is either sparse or maybe just slightly misrepresentative because of the heat. Now, you mentioned that this is the sort of Freedom 250 version of the celebrations, but there are going to be these other Congress-approved ones. Can you tell us about the difference between these two? What can we expect from the other events?
0: Look, I must say, the other events have kind of passed me by because it's been so dominated by these ones that have been set up by the administration. And now perhaps that's my fault and I haven't tried hard enough. But, you know, all anyone's talking about in Washington are these fireworks, which are going to happen on Saturday at, you know, 10:30 or 11 at night, which is part of the big Trump celebrations. They're saying it's going to be the biggest in world history. So, you know, Sydney, New Year's Eve, eat your heart out. But there's, and of course, the state fair has dominated coverage. So look, to be honest, and as I say, this is, this might just be my fault, but I wouldn't have a clue what the, other events are that are going on. But look, there's a lot around and it's not just in Washington. So, you know, this is, it's just sort of the sad thing is that, you know, a lot of Americans who, you know, don't love Trump want to celebrate this big occasion in U.S. history. And some of them, you know, feel like a bit torn about the whole thing, like they can't go and attend their local event, or, you know, they don't want to go down to the National Mall because they're, you know, they don't like Trump or they're embarrassed or whatever, and they don't feel patriotic at this time. But we should remember that, you know, it is a big occasion for this country, and it, you know, it's something that hopefully people can celebrate and commemorate in their own way, however they're so inclined.
1: And just in terms of what else was on offer, did you get anything to eat? Did you get any merch? What have you come away with?
0: Oh, look, you know, it's funny. One sign that perhaps attendance wasn't all that it could have been was

0: was that the food stalls were mostly empty when I was there, at least, which, you know, like, it's a big part of most American events or festivals or sporting matches. You know, the food is a pretty big deal. But that allowed me to walk straight in and help myself to a pretzel, which set me back $10, $14 Australian dollars. I can't say that it was worth it, but you know, you got to have a pretzel when you rock up to these things. But no, look, I think the state fair, you know, the crowd size was probably the least of its problems. I would say it was just a little bit on the lame side. And you know, look, I'm a visitor here. A visitor here. I'm only an observer, so I don't want to denigrate at all. But you know, like that kind of that really sort of in your face patriotism stuff that the Americans do seem to love. It's hard to translate to the Australian mind. But as I say, to each their own.
1: On the lame side, there you go. You will be deported shortly, Michael. That's dangerous words in Trump's America. But look, it's getting late, so obviously I'll let you go to bed. But thank you for enduring the state fair for our listeners' sake.
0: Anytime, Mark.
1: Cheers, Michael. That was Michael Koziol, North America correspondent for Sydney Morning Herald and The Age, joining us live from Washington, D.C. And now here's Steely Dan.

0: Thank you, Steely Dan. Mark Humphreys with you. We're coming up to the news, and I want to know, after the news, I want you to tell me about the physical media that you're holding on to, DVDs, CDs, video games. The reason I ask is the Sony PlayStation will be doing away with physical discs, so we'll chat about that. And have you made the decision to stay single? It's increasingly common, so I would love to hear your experiences of that in our next hour, so call in then. But first, here is the news.
1: Story with ABC News. The Christian Brothers Religious Order has been granted a moratorium on all civil claims against it after arguing it was running out of money to pay victims of abuse. Jessica Kidd reports.
2: The moratorium was granted in the New South Wales Supreme Court this morning after lawyers for the Christian Brothers brought an application last week. In arguing for the moratorium, lawyers for the Christian Brothers said the religious order had around $23 million in cash but was losing about $1.7 million a week since October to victims payouts. The moratorium means all current cases against the Christian Brothers will be paused until a hearing is held to determine how the order's creditors scheme will operate. The court today heard the scheme intends to distribute funds equitably to all creditors, which includes anyone with an abuse claim against the order. That hearing is set down for 2 days in late September.
1: A Jewish human rights lawyer has told the Royal Commission on Anti-Semitism and Social Cohesion about the abuse she's faced because of her vocal stance on Israel. Sarah Schwartz co-founded the Jewish Council of Australia in 2024 to represent Jewish Australians critical of Israel's conduct in the war in Gaza. She's told the inquiry she's being targeted online for her views, including by pro-Israel advocates questioning her Jewish identity.
3: And it relies on this idea that it's a core part of Jewish identity to support Israel. And if you're a Jewish person like me, who is critical of Israel, then you're not really Jewish. And your Jewishness can be called into question. You're a traitor to your own people. And you're, in the worst case, aligned with Nazis.
1: Four teenagers are expected to be charged over a violent home invasion in Sydney Southwest. Police say the group broke into a home at Greenacre last month, where they cut off a man's hand before driving off with cash. They were arrested this morning and remain in custody. Detective Acting Superintendent Stuart Gordon says one of them was known to police, but all four are expected to be refused bail.
4: Forcing entry into a person's home whilst armed, in company, and inflicting the sort of injury that we've seen in this case is an offence carrying 25 years. Now, the victim in this matter will bear the scars of this crime for the rest of their lives. And these young men, these four young men, three of whom are previously unknown, on conviction can expect to spend a good part of theirs behind bars.
1: Shadow Health Minister Anne Rustin says the government has been shortchanging older Australians through its algorithm-based assessment tool for at-home support. This morning, the Coalition, the Greens and Crossbench passed a bill in the Senate to ensure decisions around older Australians' care are made by a human. But Aged Care Minister Sam Ray also announced the government will change its automatic integrated assessment tool so it can be overridden in eventuating circumstances. Senator Rustin says she's cynical about the minister's timing.
5: Minister Ray knew well, full well for some weeks that this bill was about to be debated in the Senate, and yet this morning is the morning that he decides to come out and make these comments. So I'm sorry if you think that I'm rather cynical about the timing of them and the sincerity of them.
1: Ukrainian officials say Russian strikes on the capital, Kiev, have killed at least one person and injured 11 others. William Howard Evans reports.
6: Writing on Telegram, Kiev's mayor says Moscow has targeted the city with drones and missiles overnight. They have hit residential buildings and a hotel on a central boulevard, triggering a fire. Earlier, intelligence about the imminent attack prompted Ukrainian President Volodymyr Zelensky to cut his trip to Dublin short as he warned his residents to take shelter. Many quickly moved to metro stations as a result. Russia and Ukraine have intensified their attacks on each other in recent weeks, with Ukraine's long-range drone campaign against military sites and energy facilities triggering severe fuel shortages.
1: To sport in the USA has kept its men's World Cup dream alive, beating Bosnia and Herzegovina 2-0 in their knockout round clash in Santa Clara. ABC Sports' Tom Wiley has more.
7: The USA went into the match searching for a first knockout win at a men's World Cup since 2002 and looked on top early. Follerin Balogun continued his good form, opening the scoring on the stroke of half time. The game turned when he received a controversial red card, reducing USA to 10 players. But they were still too good. Malik Tillman securing the win with 8 minutes remaining. The USA will play Belgium in the round of 16. after they came from 2 goals down to beat Senegal, while England's Harry Kane scored twice late to lift his side to victory over the Democratic Republic of Congo. Tom Wilde, ABC Sport, Dallas.
1: To the weather for this afternoon, scattered showers over the southern inland with isolated showers elsewhere apart from the far northwest. Sunny in Sydney this afternoon, partly cloudy tomorrow with the slight chance of a morning shower and a top of 19. Sunny on Saturday, a top of 19.

0: and then cloudy with a high chance of showers Saturday and on Sunday rather, and 17. ABC News.
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1: Filling in for James O'Loughlin.
3: Yes, Mark Humphreys with you this afternoon. Thank you very much for joining me. Coming up this hour, have you decided to stay single? We're going to speak to someone who made that decision 15 years ago. But I'd love to hear your experiences. Of course, call on 1300 222 702, or text 0467 922 702. We'll come to that, I think, in our next half hour. Also, the frontman of the Village People has died, so you'll be hearing from pop culture expert Andrew Mercado. And in just a moment, we will be discussing the... Well, I guess that's perhaps the slow death of physical media. The Sony PlayStation has decided to do away with physical discs. So comedian Harry June from Good Game Spawn Point will be with us in just a second. First, though, traffic in Roselands on King George Road approaching Canaries Road. There's that breakdown of a semi-trailer with one of three southbound lanes closed. In Colo Heights on Putty Road, just past Bob Turner's Trail, a fallen tree means that northbound traffic is affected. And in Rydalmere on Victoria Road, approaching Park Road, there's been a crash, and so one of two westbound lanes is closed.
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3: Well, in big news for gamers, electronics mega company Sony have announced the next iteration of the Sony PlayStation will not have a disc drive. So I'll just give you a moment to recover from that. Comedian Harry June is the host of Good Game Spawn Point, and he's the ABC's resident gamer. Welcome, Harry.
6: Hey, Mark, how are you?
3: Now, it would be remiss of me if I didn't play the little sting for this segment. Forgive me. Here we go.

0: Harry, you must get that all the time. Are there other are there other tunes that that you like to hear that you think deserve more representation in this space?
1: Oh, I mean, for today, maybe For Whom the Bell Tolls, Metallica, For the Death of Physical Media. Mate, it's heartbreaking. The writing was on the wall with Grand Theft Auto 6 saying that they're not going to have a disc for their release.
0: Oh, I see. Okay.
1: Hugely anticipated. Like, so you can actually, you can buy the box.
0: Oh, okay.
1: Mate, it comes.
0: But what's, okay. Tell me, you're right. What's in the box?
1: You open the box, a little slip of paper that has a code on there for you, mate.
0: Oh, I don't know about that. But I do like to be able to look at them. I want to be able to, so I can see the appeal.
1: You can see, but just like maybe the gaming industry, it's going to be an empty husk, mate. There's nothing in there.
0: God.
1: The issue is, like, first of all, it's that they say it's for consumers. They're following the consumer trend. But you're eliminating a method of consumption. How is that for the consumers? What do you mean? It's no one's happy about this. I think the most positive people have been is completely indifferent. They just don't care. But for the people that really love collecting but also trading games.
0: Oh, yes. Yes.
1: It's awful. Like, you used to be able to, you know, you give a mate a video, a game, and be like, hey, play that. I reckon you'll like it.
0: Yes.
1: In fact, in 2013, Mark, I don't know if you remember 2013, pretty good year. But Xbox was under fire because they pulled a Sony and they said, hey, if you're going to try and share games with your friends, we won't let you. You won't be able to do it digitally. And Sony put out, it was a hit piece, a little YouTube video of them doing a little instructional video of how you can share a Sony game, which is one fella would be holding the physical disc and he goes, this is how you share. And then he passes it over to his friend to his right. But now they've become the villain they were making fun of.
0: Oh, gosh, isn't that always the way? In my day, when I worked in a video store, you know, if the box had an empty, it was empty, it meant that someone had stolen the video. So now we're selling the empty boxes. This is appalling.
1: It's ridiculous. I mean, not to use the word backwards, but I feel like it's a little backwards. And this, I mean, the PlayStation was like lauded for its backwards compatibility, but we're going the wrong way.
0: So has there been a revolt? What are consumers, I can't believe I'm using that word, but what are people

0: Because that's what we are, Harry. We're people.
1: We are people.
0: What are people saying about this?
1: They're not happy, mate. They're just not happy. I mean, the thing is, it's like you've taken the control away from people.
0: Yes.
1: You've streaming services are doing this now. Like, you buy a Blu-ray or a DVD, you can always watch that. Doesn't matter. Mm-hmm. You know, maybe your internet connection, you don't have one. You moved house.
0: Yep.
1: You're not going to be streaming.
0: Mm-hmm.
1: But if everything's on your streaming service, they have the power to take that movie off.
0: Now, that's the big thing. So I've held on to my DVD collection. Have you held on to... What have you got, Harry?
1: Yes, I got the Arrested Development box set.
0: There we go. Now we're talking.
1: It's classic, you know, and yeah. I can put that on any time I like. And sometimes you've got 9 different streaming services. Oh. Some of them will only have season 2. Oh. What are we talking about?
0: And do you think they're putting those special features on the streaming services?
1: No.
0: Not a chance.
1: That's right.
0: Not a chance.
1: DVD commentary, come on.
0: Oh, please.
1: That's all I care about.
0: Gosh, while you're at it, if you want to text in your favorite DVD commentary as a defense of the physical the physical media, can I put in a vote for Mrs. Doubtfire? Fantastic one. Ooh. By Chris Columbus there. Go on, Harry.
1: Well, I just also have to add Deep Impact, incredible DVD commentary.
0: I think also the commentary, I've not listened, but apparently the Armageddon commentary is also very good.
1: Oh, yeah.
0: Yes, with Ben Affleck.
1: I think open. Just back to back. Watch them both.
0: That was an extraordinary time, Deep Impact and Armageddon. But we're getting
1: away from, yes,
0: that's
1: physical
0: another.
1: Media's dying, mate. I hate it.
0: So how long until this takes effect? When does this end?
1: January 2028. But the thing is, each video game developer and publisher, they can make their own decisions. And like I said, Rockstar have done it with GTA 6 in that they have chosen not to include a disc with their a box. But the thing is, the issue is, it's like nowadays these video games have the capacity, the file sizes are very big. The disc, you can't fit all the data on it. So it's just really something you put into your machine to kickstart an install, and it downloads the video game online anyway.
0: But right.
1: I just hate that companies are saying, they're putting it on us. They're saying, hey, we're doing this for you, mate.
0: So look, when the apocalypse comes, you're going to need to hold on to those physical. And if Deep Impact or Armageddon have taught us anything, it could be any moment.
1: It could be at any moment. That's right. You've got to be in the bunkers. I don't want to imagine being in the bunker. I'm like, oh, let's play this video game. Open it up, slip of paper.
0: Because the Nintendo Switch has, I mean, what do we call, what's inside the Nintendo Switch boxes? What do we call that?
1: A cartridge.
0: Still it is a cartridge, it's even still, though it's the size of a fingernail. It's
1: tiny.
0: Still, yeah.
1: And also, they taste terrible. I don't know if you try to lick one.
0: That is...
1: It's anti-choke technology. They've put that in there. Okay? What are we talking about? We don't even have anti-choke technology in our slips of paper.
0: That's valuable advice. We are going to take a caller. I think we have Elliot. Let me see. Elliot and Thurl Mayor. Hello, Elliot. How do you do?
2: Not too bad. My question, isn't it the problem, like streaming services... Downloadable content can be withdrawn, but you've paid for it.
1: Yes, that's absolutely correct, Elliot. And it's a travesty. Like, how do these people take this stuff away from us when we have paid money to be able to play them?
2: That's right. I mean, isn't it like where's the property rights that go with the contract of buying a game or a book in the case of Kindle?
0: Hmm.
1: That's right. Well, I did a little bit of reading, Mark, as I do.
0: Apparently, I appreciate your effort.
1: Thank you so much. I did get bored halfway through. However, I found out that what we're paying for with these streaming services and like the video games is that we're paying for a license. We are paying for a license to be able to watch or play these things without paying for the actual product.
0: Bloody hell. Elliot, thank you for that. Yes, a valuable contribution. This is appalling. The texts are coming in. All right, here we go. Some of them are just about DVD commentaries, which I'm very happy.
1: Yes!
0: I'm very happy to talk about this. Red Dwarf DVD commentary is hilarious, says Lachlan, as is Love Actually. Also, the music rights are different. Ah, the music rights, yes.
1: There we go.
0: So this is different sometimes on the streaming. You don't get the original music in certain cases.
1: And it changes everything. That's not what we paid for.
0: That's right. I think for a long time, like I was not a Dawson's Creek viewer, but I think for a long time you couldn't get Dawson's Creek with the original Dawson's Creek theme song. There was some rights issue there. So you would watch Dawson's Creek and have a completely different experience from the show.
1: It's like that sort of Mandela effect of like, did it have that theme song?
0: That's
1: I don't want to wait. Like, is it that?
0: Exactly. We remember that song. surely that was it.
1: We're getting gaslit by these companies.
0: Big time. Chris from Crow's Nest says, I cherish my iClaudius BBC box set, rightly so, with Mr. Derek Jacket.

0: What do we got here? So Tony says, hi, Mark. As a gaming boomer, it's disappointing to hear Sony is doing this, like CDs, DVDs and records. It's nostalgic keeping the physical CD. 100%. Lachlan also says, I have some VHS tapes of Club Buggery that I recorded in the 1990s. No idea what state they're in or what to do with them. Club Buggery, if you don't recall, was Roy and HG's sort of a late night show from memory. I think they interviewed Paul Keating. This conversation was about PlayStation, but really it's whatever you want it to be at this point. We're happy to talk DVD commentaries, we talk a bit physical media, but...
1: Vinyls, anything. We need to get it all, put it in a bunker, make a time capsule. We need to be able to preserve this. And look, I'm joking about it, but the fact of the matter is, Mark, in terms of preservation, that's another huge issue here.
0: Yep.
1: We literally have like the Acme in Melbourne where they have a video game museum.
0: Yes, I just went there.
1: Yeah, exactly. And we're preserving history here. We've got these fantastic Aussie developers as well. You're able to showcase and have versions of the game that people can play that will last forever.
0: Harry June, you are a magnificent advocate for video games and physical media. I very much appreciate you coming in on afternoons. Thank you for your service.
1: Thank you, and I'm going to watch Armageddon.
0: There we go. That's what we're talking about. All right, that's how we do it. Thank you to Harry. We are going to talk about, speaking of death, we are going to speak about the death of the lead singer of The Village People in just a moment with the great Andrew Mercado.
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0: Yes, Victor Willis, the lead singer of The Village People, has died, age 74. He was the policeman in the group and co-wrote songs including YMCA, Macho Man, and In the Navy. Now, Andrew Mercado, of course, is a pop culture expert. In fact, I'd go so far as to say he's the pop culture expert. He has even interviewed The Village People, who even recognised his amazing level of knowledge. Let's hear a little bit of this.
1: Your memories of making that. I particularly like the title for this first film. It was called Disco Land, Where the Music Never Stops. And that was the reason you
2: remember. You've done your release.
1: Oh, yeah.
0: There's a absolute respect for this man's knowledge and research. Andrew Mercado, welcome to Afternoons.
3: Thank you so much, Mark. Nice to chat.
0: It's so great to hear your voice again, mate. So, Andrew, can you tell us, take us back, tell us about the origins of The Village People. How were they formed?
3: Well, they were formed by a songwriter called Jacques Morali, and he was a gay man, and he formed this group using gay culture stereotypes, the leather man, the construction worker, the policeman, and he put this group together. Their first hit single was Macho Man, and then they were off and running, and they did two albums, and then Victor Willis, the lead singer who has just died, he left the group under a huge cloud with a massive cocaine addiction.
0: Oh, cocaine.
3: And he was replaced by Ray Simpson. And you know what? We probably remember that second lead singer more here in Australia because he then appeared in the movie Can't Stop the Music, which was a massive flop all over the world, except for Japan and Australia, where it was the number one movie of 1980.
0: Oh, and look, Can't Stop the Music. Let's have a little bit of, I think this is the opening song from Can't Stop the Music.

0: Oh, hits the spot, Andrew. So can you tell us about Australia's relationship to Can't Stop the Music, specifically Channel 9's commitment to it over the years?
1: Channel 9 screen it every New Year's Eve, and no one can really figure out how it started. But when they stopped doing it, people complained, so they brought it back, and it's now a tradition. And one of the reasons that Can't Stop the Music was so successful here in Australia, as opposed to America where it flopped terribly, was that the Village People came down here for a tour.

0: of doing a concert tour at the same time. They had a massive premiere for it in Sydney, and then they went on the Don Lane show, and the show ran like an hour overtime. They actually went straight from their Melbourne concert to Channel 9 studio at Richmond, and we were just in the middle because we're always a few years behind the USA when it comes to things like that. So they decided disco was dead. We weren't quite ready for it. So the movie ran for 6 months in single screen cinemas in the city before it even started on the suburban circuit. It was a huge, huge hit.
1: Amazing. So, all right. So can you give us a sense of what, once the disco era ended, and I say this mournfully because I don't know if I ever told you this, Andrew, I was the founder and president of the UTS Disco Society. I'm a big disco lover. So once people decided wrongly that disco was over, what did the village people do to try to, evolve?
0: Well, nobody was more upset that disco was deemed to be dead than me. And yes, we now know that what was behind that Let's Kill Disco was homophobic and racism. Mm. They didn't like the gayness of it. They didn't like the black music artists. So we know that now in retrospect. But the village people, when the film flopped, they were just going, what will we do now? They did briefly try a new romantic look for a new album, Renaissance, and that crashed and burned pretty quickly. So then they went back to what they always did. They never ever really had another huge chart success, but you know what? Those guys in the band toured the world relentlessly, and they would come to Australia every couple of years until Victor Willis rose from the grave and decided that since he had co-written some of those songs, he would take the group to court and sue for copyright. And he won that court case, and then he fired all of those original Village People guys, the Indian, the construction worker, all of them were fired. Victor Willis hired an all-new Village People band and then went out on the road and then started lying about what the Village People were about and saying, because Donald Trump was dancing to YMCA all the time on his rallies and everyone was laughing at him going, does he not understand that that is a gay anthem about gay cruising? And Victor Willis, to his eternal shame, said, oh, that song has nothing to do with gay culture. We will sue anybody that says that. That was black slang back then to go to the YMCA, which is an absolute lie, because you only have to look at the entire song catalogue of the Village People to understand that every song did have a gay connotation. Mm. In the Navy, Key West, San Francisco. So Victor Willis completely threw all those guys out of work, crashed the group's reputation, and signed on with MAGA and pretended the song's not gay anymore to help Donald Trump.
1: You are hearing from pop culture expert Andrew Mercado here on ABC Afternoons with Mark Humphries. People are going to want to hear about this new wave Village People. So I've got a track here, Sex on the Phone. Let's hear what the Village People sounded like coming out of the disco era.
2: Hello, Fantasy Hotline.

0: Gosh, am I allowed to play that at 1:25 in the afternoon? I guess so. Why not? So, okay, so while the Village People, so they attempted that, but you mentioned, so Victor Willis leaves the group due to this cocaine issue. And then what was his life like in between before he returned? Do you know what he was doing for those many decades?
1: I don't really know. I know that he was married because he was threatened. He said, if anybody suggests the Village People are gay, my wife will sue you. So he went off and did that. He certainly didn't write any other music or anything like that. And I always found it very disingenuous because Jacques Morali was the brainchild behind the Village People. He cast the group. He wrote all of their songs. Yeah, Victor Willis sat in and co-wrote some of those songs. But yeah, what was going on that he was given the copyright to that song? Because all he did then was destroy the group and run around with a fake version of it and not let those original guys perform under that name anymore.
0: Well, that's right. Because, and incidentally, if you've got any memories of the Village People you want to share, you can text 0467 922 702 or call 1-300-222-702. I twice saw the what I would say is the proper Village People lineup. So that was the one without Victor Willis, but with the other authentic members. And I saw them a couple of times at the Sydney Entertainment Centre, and you know, phenomenal, you know, entertainers to still get out there and do these songs year after year after year. But yeah, they had to change their name, didn't they? Once Victor Willis came in, did you remember that?
1: I do remember that, and I can't even remember what they changed their name to.
0: I think it was like the Kings of Disco or something like that. Ooh. It was something, it was just not, didn't quite have the same punch as the Village People.
1: No, it doesn't. I just always felt really sorry for those guys that their livelihood was taken away by Victor Willis, who showed them absolutely no courtesy or concern that they had been keeping the brand going for all those years in his absence. Yeah.
0: Actually, speaking of just with Victor Willis, you mentioned he was, I think he was married a couple of times, but I think his first wife was Felicia Rashad, who was Mrs. Huxtable on The Cosby Show. There you go. There's a bit of showbiz trivia for you if you're I don't know why. Finally, I have a use for that piece of trivia, Andrew. You're the right person for it. Any word? I guess it's too early to say if that's perhaps the end of the Village People in any incarnation. Do you think that this is finally the death of the Village People, Andrew?
1: I think this really is. I haven't had a look on Facebook. I do follow David Hodo on Facebook, and he's been very vocal about when he was sacked from the group and all of that. So I haven't heard what he's had to say about the death of Victor Willis. I would suggest it probably isn't nice. So it's just as well I haven't read it so that I don't have to repeat it here. But yeah, those... I don't know what will ever happen to them. I don't think we'll ever see them touring again, those original guys under that name. But you know what? We still have that movie, Mark. Can't Stop the Music. It's a great movie. And we know, you know, even if it's not streaming or it's not, you don't have a DVD copy of it, you know that if you're sitting at home on New Year's Eve with nothing better to do, you've got that to look forward to at midnight.
0: That's it. I'll stay up just for that. Forget the fireworks. I'm all about Can't Stop the Music.
1: Every year I watch it. Every year.
0: We have a call from Jeff in Haberfield. Let me see. Oh, hang on. Sorry. Give me 1 second just to get this up. Let's go to, Jeff in Haberfield. Hello, Jeff. You there?
2: Hi there. Yeah, sure.
0: Jeff, what are your memories?
2: They did the Rugby League Grand Final.
0: Oh, right. What year was that?
2: Ooh, that one's tricky. I can't remember.
0: Okay, it's on the spot.
2: A little while ago now.
0: Andrew, I'm guessing you weren't a big rugby league fan. Do you remember when they did the rugby league?
1: I'm not good on grand finals, but that does ring a bell for me. And they did that when they were coming back to Australia on all of those incredibly successful tours. Yeah, they definitely, that does ring a bell with me.
0: My producer tells me 1991. There you go. All right.
1: Oh, there you go.
0: Cheers for that, Jeff.
2: All right.
0: Bye. So, yes, well, look, farewell to Victor Willis, the founder or co-founder of The Village People, and farewell to Andrew Mercado. Thank you very much for joining me on Afternoons.
1: Thank you so much, Mark. Have a great week.
0: Cheers, Andrew. Bye-bye. So that was pop culture expert Andrew Mercado, and we're coming up to the news shortly, but maybe let's have a little bit of Olivia Dean until then.

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2: Yes, Mark Humphries with you on Afternoons. Welcome to everyone around New South Wales that is just joining us. And we're going to go to our news headlines first. So here's Adam Story.
3: Thanks, Mark. The Christian Brothers Religious Order has been granted a moratorium on all civil claims against it after arguing it was running out of money to pay victims of abuse. In arguing for the moratorium, the Religious Order says it had $23 million in cash and was losing about $1.7 million a week since October to victim payouts. Four teenagers are expected to be charged over a violent home invasion in Sydney's southwest. Police say the group broke into a home at Greenacre last month where they cut off a man's hand before driving off with cash. And the government's proposed gambling reforms will be sent to an 8-week Senate inquiry as the Greens, Coalition and Crossbench call for greater scrutiny. Independent Senator David Pocock says the legislation doesn't go far enough and says Parliament has an opportunity to de-link sport from gambling. More news at 2 o'clock.
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2: Are you single and living by yourself? Well, over the past couple of years, there has been a real trend towards people actively choosing the single life, especially women. There's no need to tell someone what you're up to. You can eat what you want, when you want, stack the dishwasher how you like, with no one to tell you you're doing it wrong. You can stay out late or move cities on a whim. It can be blissful, a life that is truly your own. The Australian Bureau of Statistics says that by 2046, an estimated 3.4 to 4 million people will be living alone. That's a 30 to 50% increase from 2021. So, are you one of them? Have you been in relationships and thought, well, I'm done. It's the single life for me. Have you always been single? What is that like? What do you love or what do you not love about it? So give me a call on 1-300-222-702 and let us know. One person who has been single for the last 15 years is Chiquita Searle. And Chiquita is here to share her experiences. Good afternoon. Welcome to Afternoons, Chiquita.
4: Hi, Mark. Thanks for having me.
2: Thank you. Oh, thank you very much for joining me. So can I ask what made you decide, okay, that's it, I'm gonna stay single. This is me.
4: Well, it didn't turn out that way. It was turned out this way accidentally, in fact, because through my 30s, I always did plan on meeting someone. But since I turned 40, I've just settled into this really nice routine of being by myself and enjoying my own company, learning about myself, what I like, what I dislike. And I've just realized I like a lot of silence and space, and single life really does help with that.
2: Yeah, so give us a sense of some of those things that you've come to love about it. You said the quiet and the space. So yes, can you sort of expand on what your life is like now?
4: Well, I'm self-employed. I work from home. I spend my days going to the gym. I go for walks with friends. I catch up for coffees. I listen to a lot of podcasts. I work during the day. At night, I might go out for dinner or I just stay at home. Sometimes I don't cook because I don't have to. It's just me. I'm responsible just for myself, and that's a very, very easy way to live.
2: And is it something where do you feel, I mean, I guess you sort of still sort of in back of your mind open to a possibility of a relationship, or is it just something you just don't think about?
4: Do you know what? I used to think about it a lot. So I used to be on the dating apps quite prolifically, and I would go on date after date after date. But since I turned 40, I mean, something shifted for me internally, and it's not something I really even think about anymore. I haven't been on a date since, I think, March last year, so about 15 months now. It's not something that I look for. I might jump back on the apps every 6 months or so, but only lasts about a week. And it's just not really front of mind anymore. And during my 20s and 30s, it was. But I think that was a little bit of societal conditioning because I couldn't believe that I could ever be happy by myself. But since I turned 40, it's just, I don't know, it's just taken a back seat and I've filled my life with other things. And I just feel content, so I don't feel the need to go searching for it anymore.
2: If you feel comfortable sharing, what did you make of the online dating scene? Can you give us a sense of what it's like out there for a single woman of your age? What's coming up? Who's swiping? What

0: What are you seeing, and how's it leaving you feeling? Well, how did it leave you feeling?
1: Oh God, it's like death by a thousand cuts on there. Honestly, it's like going for, it's very low return on investment. It's like going for a job interview over and over again and just not getting the job. You're having the same conversations, you're answering the same questions by rote almost, and it just never goes anywhere. So, I mean.

0: the idea of having a relationship in order to have relations. And
1: thank you for being so delicate with the phrasing. I appreciate that this afternoon local radio. Yes, go on.
0: Well, there could be little ears listening.
1: No, sure.
0: So, yeah, you've just got to, I think, have a thick skin and not take things too personally. I think I realised, because I used to be very, take things personally when I was on there, but it's really not about you. It's about the other person. And if someone's just not really on there for the right reasons, you're just going to have to, it's going to be trial and error and a lot of it.
1: We're talking about the single life and that the choice to stay single and to be content with yourself. So Chiquita Searle is joining us, but we're taking your calls on this. You can call 1-300-222-702. Stephen in Stoker's Siding has called in. Hello, Stephen. How do you do?
2: Oh, I'm not too bad. I've been single for about 30-odd years, but I've always had critters and plants around me. I live in the bush. Was a wildlife carer. You know, I've always had a dog. And that was enough.
1: That's enough. Is it something, so it's not, you don't feel an absence in your life. You're living a full life regardless.
2: Yeah, I've got a couple of very close girlfriends, friends that are girls, you know, so to speak. And yeah, that's enough. I get a cuddle every now and again. That's enough.
1: We all need a cuddle. We all do need a cuddle.
2: We all need a cuddle, yeah. I taught my dog how to cuddle too.
1: Can I ask you, you were previously married. Can I ask you about that and what was, you know, can I ask you about that experience and, you know?
2: Marriage was unfortunate. I worked freelance in the film industry all through it, but I've never felt so lonely as when I was married.
1: Gosh, wow, that's very interesting. How can you elaborate on that? What was it that made you feel lonely, even though you were in a relationship?
2: Just the politics of the family. The woman I married had an 8-year-old daughter, and it was just hard to break into their family.
1: Right. Okay. Well, Stephen, you sound like you are content with your animals and your life and the occasional cuddle. So,
2: and the ABC.
1: And the ABC. There we go. Perfect. That's what we like to hear. Cheers, Stephen. Chiquita Searle is with us talking about the single life. And yes, you can text us on 0467-922-702 or call 1-300-222-702. Do you, Chiquita, cop judgment from people? Is there a stigma around being single, or have we moved beyond that?
0: There certainly has been, and I've had a lot of the platitudes, you'll meet someone eventually, or you just need to be more approachable, smile more, those kind of things. But I think that has changed. I think sort of being single is the new black, and now it's, you know, we're in our slay queen era. So we're just, we've come full circle, I think, from being left on the shelf, the spinster, to now where women who have agency, we're self-sufficient, independent, we're traveling, buying property ourselves, starting businesses. I just don't think we need men as much as we once did. And the times have changed and women have changed with it. So I think men are now, or relationships are now, optional.
1: Elle is going to join us now for this conversation. Good afternoon. Elle, what did you want to share about the single life?
3: Look, I just wanted to share that, you know, everyone has their own story and their own journey. And, you know, it's an open floor and an open time in your life to just, you know, make it work for you and tailor your pathway for you and just to enjoy as much as you can of it. And I know everyone says that and is like, well, you know, it's not that easy with everything going on in, you know, the world and in this life. But I've come to think of being single as a bit like, you know, a muscle that you strengthen. You know, sometimes when things don't go your way or unfold how you think they will, then okay, you think I need to go back and reflect on that and work on that. And I think it's a strength. I think it can be a superpower if you have the patience and the time, or even just the ability with yourself to just let it flow, just let it happen. And it's not the final

0: destination.
1: Yeah, and sorry, how long have you been single for, Elle?
0: I've been single for 7 years.
1: Mm-hmm. And so, what do you enjoy about it? How do you sort of can you give us a sort of snapshot of your life?
0: Yeah. So currently, I'm just self-employed, so I have a lot of flex and freedom in my life to choose what I want to do and how I want to do it. It's taken a lot of time to really honor and respect that life's just gone the way that it has. But I have to say, like, I'm in a balanced place about it, and I wouldn't change that right now for anything, because I have found that it's better to put your energy into people and time that a reflection of your most healthier self, however, or what that might mean to you, than to sort of exist in this space of, okay, well, I've done this in my life, tick it off. I've done that in my life, tick it off. And I think it also means, you know, people who have found that and do that, I still think it means holding a place of happiness and genuine love that they've got it too. I don't think in order to be happy, you have to rub it or minimize it of someone else's.
1: That sounds like a great attitude. Thank you, Elle. Thanks for sharing that. Chiquita, I wanted to ask you about one of the negatives that I've heard about the single life. And when I say I've heard about it, I've experienced this myself in the past as well, is the single tax. Can you just talk about just how those difficulties, the sort of economic, financial side of being single?
2: Well, I think when you are single, obviously you only, generally speaking, have one income, whether that's self-employed or a salary. And so that means if you are living alone, you are responsible for paying for everything yourself. So rent, utilities, food, insurance, any other living expenses that might crop up over the month. Generally speaking, if you are living with a partner, you might split that 50-50 or whatever other percentage works, but you are splitting it with someone else. Whereas when you are single, you are responsible for all of that yourself. And so that, I think, is probably one of the tougher elements of it. Financially, it's probably a little bit harder sometimes to get ahead when you are by yourself.
1: And yes, if you'd like to share your experiences or thoughts about being single and embracing the single life, you can call us on 1-300-222-702. And if I can ask, Chiquita, do you get lonely? Is that still a problem?
2: Do you know what? It's not. I'm actually quite introverted, so I enjoy my own company. I always have. Even as a child, I used to spend my weekends sort of at home in my room reading a book. So I am quite comfortable being by myself, and I think that's why I've lent into single life a lot more than maybe others who are extroverted and get the energy from being around other people. But I like being by myself. I like my own company. I like just being able to wander around and potter on the weekends and please myself. So yeah, loneliness hasn't been something I've had to navigate really.
1: In terms of your friendship group, is there a mixture of people who are in relationships and people who are single, or do you find yourself more drawn to other people who are single? What's that like?
2: I have a mix of girlfriends. Some are married and some are divorced, and some have just been single for a long time like me. So there is a mix. A couple are newly divorced and just realized sort of in their 40s that it wasn't making them happy. They were no longer in a partnership that was fulfilling or content. And I think a couple of times they never really found that. It was kind of just they did it because that person was in front of them and they wanted to be married, and it just made sense to them to, you know, co-create with that other person. I could probably count on one hand the amount of friends I have who are happily married, sadly. I think it's just a tough gig.
1: Yes. Well, I mean, yes, as we heard with the caller before about, yes, you can be in a marriage and you can still feel very lonely. We do have Steve on the line here. Good afternoon, Steve. What did you want to share?
3: Oh, good afternoon. How are you?
1: Oh, I am terrific. Tell me about you, Steve.
3: Oh, well, basically, a lot of my friends all sort of got girlfriends, and they all had cars, except I couldn't drive because I got a visual disability. But that's not the main thing, but a lot of my friends nearly all got married by myself, and I was still welcome at parties and whatnot, but then there was always that stigma of, oh, you're not like us, you know, you haven't got a girlfriend, you haven't got a wife, you're not married. I'm 63 now, and I've been on my own all my life, as I mentioned in

0: text that I sent in. The one thing that I find hard is, say, when you go away for a weekend or with a group of people and you come back to your empty house, even though I've got a dog, he's terrific, but that's when you sort of feel it, oh, wow, I'm alone.
1: Yeah, right.
0: That's the only downside to it. You know, when I get people come and stay, mainly family, say, you're right, you know, you stack your dishwasher a certain way, you let your washing up build up, on the sink, and then you wash up. You know, mother comes or a family come. Oh, my wife would never let me get away with that. I hear, or my husband would never let me get away with that. Come on, you know. So there's a lot of benefits, but there's pros and cons too.
1: Yeah, right. Okay. Oh, cheers for that, Steve. And thank you for sharing. And Chiquita, can I ask? Yes, when you come home, perhaps after a trip, do you ever have that feeling that Steve was talking about there?
2: I can't say I do. I'm with the caller before. I have animals. I love animals. And so I've got a few cats, which makes me a meme, essentially. But I don't. I like coming home to my own space. I have a job that I spend a lot of time with a lot of people, and you have to be on for them. So when I'm home, I just like being by myself in my own energy and just recharging. So I really like my own space. I can wander around. I'm not cleaning up after anyone else. I don't have any chores to perform for anyone else. I can leave the dishes out overnight if I want to. I'm not going to upset anyone else. It's just, I think, really easy to be at home by yourself. So I don't have that too much.
1: We have a text here from Kate saying, "Hey, Mark," excuse me, "I concur with your caller. I skipped online dating 5 years ago. It is indeed death by a thousand cuts. And I'd even go so far as to say for women, it is a tad dangerous. I had to report two guys to police." Goodness me. And another text saying, "Single has connotations. Solo is a better term." Thank you very much. Take that on board. Alice has called in. Good afternoon, Alice.
3: Hello. How are you?
1: I'm wonderful. Alice, what would you like to share with us?
3: Well, I was just thinking, this is a very timely conversation. I have a daughter who's in her late 20s who's single. Quite a few of her friends are choosing to be single as well, but my friends, and we're sort of late 50s, early 60s, none of them can understand it, and I'm constantly quizzed about, is she looking for a relationship? Is she on dating apps? Do you think she's gay? You know, what is she worried? Is she upset? And I don't know if it's a generational thing, but it's every time I see people, they're asking me, oh, has she found somebody? And they just can't understand, I think, that she's not looking for someone. And as we've heard a few people say, I think her big worries are how she breaks into the housing market, being on her own, and when she travels, paying the single supplement.
1: Yes, absolutely, yes. Does that, Chiquita, have you experienced that of, do you know if, you know, family members have been, you know, expressing concern, is Chiquita okay? What's going on with Chiquita? Has there been that sort of element?
2: I think they're asking that, but for other reasons, Mark. I have had feedback from family friends, not so much my parents, because my parents were a little bit more liberated. They told us not to prioritise children. They told us actually not to have children. And so I think for me, going down this path of not having a partner hasn't really bothered them too much. I do think as they get older, they do worry about me being by myself. But I have had sort of more judgment from friends or family friends about not finding someone. But I think it's just the generations and the societal conditioning that we grew up with. Because when you think about when I was younger, or when we were younger, we were brought up on fairy tales and romance novels and rom-coms, and it was always the damsel in distress, us being saved by the knight in the shining knight in armor. What's that? The shining armor and knight? I don't even know.
1: Yeah, knight and shining armor.
2: Knight and shining armor, thank you. And we're saved by this man who comes in to save the day. And I think we're conditioned to want to be saved by a man. And it took me a lot of time actually to kind of undo that and just to understand that I'm going to have to save myself here, because I know a lot of men who can't take care of themselves, let alone someone else. So I think it's a lot of it is like being societal conditioning. And I think the younger generations were brought up by people who are a little bit more liberated. And so they're making different choices and they've got different values and they're prioritizing different things.
1: Alice, if you don't mind me asking, are you someone who's thinking, you know, perhaps about grandchildren? Is there that in the back of your mind as well? Are you kind of hoping for that? Does that play into these conversations that you have?
3: Well, that's a really good question. I suppose so, although I do know a number of friends who have got grandchildren, and I feel like

0: they kind of, their children had relationships to have grandchildren and then separated. I have another child and she's planning to have children, so it doesn't really come into my thoughts. But I think that Chiquita, yeah, absolutely spot on. I remember reading all these stories to my children, very carefully choosing things like The Paper Bag Princess and these stories where the women were the heroes and strong and didn't need a man. And I don't feel like my daughter is worried at all. It's only my friends who are worried about her, which is so interesting. And
1: Yeah.
0: I think she's perfectly happy and she's having a great life.
1: That sounds fantastic. Thank you for sharing that,
0: Yeah,
1: Alice.
0: thank you.
1: Cheers. Yes, well that's yeah, look, whatever makes you happy, that's what we're all about. What have we got? A text here from Mike saying the leftover male gene pool as we age is pretty poor, while successful women abound. On the women's dating app Bumble, a friend showed me the choices of men. Most couldn't take a decent picture or write something actually interesting about themselves. I said, okay. Being single is a good option. Look, I think there are, I hesitate to stereotype, we must tread carefully here, but I do know that there are a lot of men on the dating apps who they're leaning into the shirtless selfies, the photos with fish. Is that what your experience, Chiquita? Is that what you're seeing, a lot of men with fish?
2: Well, I'm going to probably say something that's going to probably be a little bit offensive, Mark, so bear
1: Here
2: with
1: we
2: me.
1: go.
2: But
1: Okay.
2: from my.
1: That's what we like. Here at the switchboard, I'm ready to take the calls. Here we go. Chiquita's going to drop a bombshell. Take it away, Chiquita.
2: So I personally think, having been on the apps now for the last sort of 10, 15 years, only probably 5 to 10% of the men on there are actually dateable, who are having a good conversation, who have put the effort into having decent photos, who have put something interesting in their profiles. And I know that men aren't going to be on there having a different experience again, and that I know that they've got their issues with the women on there. I understand that both parties are having some issues, but from my point of view, as a woman being on there, I think you have a 100% of women vying for, 5 to 10% of men. And so men have a lot of options, and so they're going to be inundated. And I think that's also changed the way men approach dating, or those the dateable ones, because they have so many options. They don't have to make as much effort. Gone are the days of courting, or a man approaching you, or asking you out, or even paying for dinner or a drink. It just the way that we date and connect now is just very, very different. And it's because these men who are seen as eligible just have so many options, because the caller was right. There are just so many attractive, available, intelligent, educated women out there, and they're not settling anymore because they don't have to.
1: Yes, I must admit that's my experience. I know a lot of single women in their late 30s who are the full package. They've got the career. They're fun. They're beautiful. They're talented. But it's just yeah, for whatever reason, it's just not happening. And yeah, and that's also creating that other challenge, obviously, for depending on what your hopes are and preferences about just if you are wanting to have children, the biological clock and all those things. So it's a really really challenging time. Some texts here. Janine says my niece is 24 in Sydney and says dating in Sydney is terrible. Maybe this could be another conversation. Also, a big difference to being overseas and dating. That's interesting. Well, yeah, maybe we'll do a broader dating chat, and maybe we can even connect some people through the show. That's another challenge. Rosalind says, "I've been single since 2002. Had a couple of short liaisons. Love the word liaison, but happily single. Have single and married friends, and I'm involved in lots of activities." Previously married, widowed, and divorced, so that enough a couple experience. Do miss the intimacy a little, but it passes. Thank you, Roslyn. Also, Jill here says, my 37-year-old daughter is doing life solo by choice, traveling the world, is more afraid of men than sharks, and will never pick up after another man again. That's fair. Goodness me. All right. I think this is a bomb that's about to go off here between different experiences of dating and what have you. But it's really quite extraordinary. Well, Chiquita, you sound like you are having a good time. As a solo lady in the 21st century, and thank you for sharing your experiences with us on Afternoons.
2: My pleasure. Thanks so much for having me, Mark.
1: Cheers. Yes, that was Chiquita Searle. And thank you, everyone, who texted and called in with your experiences. Here's Together in Electric Dreams.

0: Together in Electric Dreams, a slightly curious song after a segment about being solo, but yes, here we go. We are coming up to the news, but in our next hour, I want to know about your most banal celebrity encounters. Did you serve a celebrity in a shop? Did you share a lift with Javier Bardem? What have you done? And the great Adam Spencer will be bringing you up to date on all the latest nerd news. That's after the real news.
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0: Adam Storey with ABC News. The head of the body governing the state's Catholic schools will stand aside after he was named in a corruption probe examining donations to the Liberal Party. The Independent Commission Against Corruption is investigating claims Catholic Schools New South Wales Chief Executive Officer Dallas McInerney arranged donations that were undeclared and over the legal limit as part of a branch stacking scheme. In a statement, the body said Mr. McInerney would temporarily step aside from his day-to-day responsibilities as CEO as part of interim governance arrangements. It comes after he resigned from the board of the New South Wales Education Standards Authority yesterday. Meanwhile, the New South Wales Liberal leader, Kelly Sloan, says the alleged behaviour of some of her party members is absolutely reprehensible. She says the probe comes at an inopportune time, but says it's important people are held accountable.
1: This is a massive distraction, an incredible disappointment, and the timing's not ideal as we lead up to an election. You know, I really don't want to be standing here today dealing with it, but it's important that I do, that I tell people what my values are, what the values of my team are, and that is integrity, accountability.
0: Meanwhile, the Premier Chris Minn says he's asked for two Labor Party members to be suspended while the ICAC investigation is underway. He says two Labor members who were Strathfield councillors are now suspended pending investigations.
2: That's a reminder for me. We've had Labor Party members, Labor Party officials in front of the ICAC before we have. So I'm not going to pretend we've got a clean sheet here. It's incumbent upon every political party to uphold the highest levels of integrity and honesty in public life.
0: A Taiwanese national has appeared in a far north Queensland court accused of trying to smuggle people into the country. Shani Kim reports.
3: 34-year-old Chen Wenpeng was arrested on Tuesday at Weipa on Cape York Peninsula after a group of people allegedly came ashore by boat without visas. Mr. Peng was flown to Cairns where he appeared in court today on one charge of an aggravated offence of people smuggling. Speaking through a Mandarin interpreter, he told the court he had not yet had a chance to contact family and friends or seek legal advice. The Commonwealth formally opposed bail and Mr. Peng was remanded in custody to face court again tomorrow. The federal government says the boat people have been deported and detained for processing.
0: Police are again issuing a warning to parents as more children get caught up in organised crime. Officers say there's been an increase in young people being recruited online by gangs to carry out offences for cash. Superintendent Phil Hallinan says there's only so much police can do to prevent it from happening and says the community needs to be vigilant.
4: It's so important that as parents you're aware of where your children are at night, you're aware of their social settings, you're aware of what they're doing online. It is clear that these children are being recruited online in some circumstances by organised crime. I can assure you those members of the organised crime networks do not care about your children, they do not care about the community and they will throw them under the bus at any point.
0: One of Australia's oldest shoe retailers, Betts, has gone into administration. 25 of its remaining 35 stores will close over the coming weeks. The business will transition to online-only operations and will undertake massive clearance sales. Voluntary administrators say the recent slump in consumer sentiment, along with higher fuel and business costs, are part of the decision. US President Donald Trump has taken his maiden voyage on the brand new Air Force One, gifted by Qatar. The retrofitted Boeing 747-800 is worth about $580 million. The refurbished jet is painted in the president's preferred colour scheme, a navy blue belly with red and gold stripes. The plane will be used until Boeing delivers two long-delayed replacement jets for presidential use. Metro trains will run for 24 hours on Saturday to help Socceroos fans get to live events. Transport New South Wales will be running trains every 20 minutes from 1:30 a.m. for Australia's World Cup match against Egypt early on Saturday morning. Venues that show the game will also be given extended trading hours. Transport Minister John Graham says the move will boost the nighttime economy and make it easier for fans to get safely to and from the live events.
5: We're making it easier for venues to trade late and we're making public transport run 24 hours in order to get fans smoothly around the city.
0: And in today's matches at the World Cup, the USA has beaten Bosnia-Herzegovina 2-0 and England defeated Democratic Republic of Congo 2-1. Scattered showers over the southern inland with isolated showers elsewhere apart from the far northwest. Sunny in Sydney this afternoon, partly cloudy tomorrow. There's the slight chance of a morning shower with a top of 19. Sunny on Saturday 19, then cloudy with a high chance of showers on Sunday and 17. 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
8: Yes, Mark Humphreys with you on Afternoons. In just a moment, we will hear from Adam Spencer, who has some nerd news and also a puzzle. So put your thinking caps on. And then over to you. I want to hear about your most banal celebrity encounters. The more banal, the better. Let's be honest. I saw Star Wars creator George Lucas in Pitt Street Mall. Can you top that? What else did I do? I served in a chicken shop. In a chicken shop, I served the man, the actor, who delivered the iconic line, "Go to bed, Jessica." So that's my story. It was a thrill. So you can call on 1-300-222-702 or text 0467-922-702. Some more texts have come in off the back of our conversation about the single or solo life. This one here, feeling alone versus feeling lonely is very different. Like your earlier caller, I feel less lonely now that I'm single. That said, there's still a stigma for singles over a certain age. People are less likely to invite you to a dinner party if you're the only single person, especially if you're female, because somehow you are seen as an outsider and competitor. After a 20-year marriage, I am so much happier. That said, I'd rather not have the single tax and share the life admin. Drives me crazy. And who doesn't need a cuddle now and then, or someone to go camping with? There you go. Thank you very much for that. And Pete from Naruma says, "I've been single all my life, mainly by choice. The thing I find hardest is being able to shop for fresh food without waste." Yes, waste, of course. And this applies mostly to fresh fruit and veg. If I buy according to my actual needs, then I pay ultra premium prices. Case in point from today, a full bunch of celery for $2.50, no halves available. A bag of pre-cut stems, a third of a bunch, was almost $4 and still more than I actually needed. I definitely think supermarkets for singles and small purchases would be a winner. Strongly agree. Thank you, Peter. Now, we're going to go to traffic for a moment and then bring on the great Adam Spencer. So looking at the traffic in Roselands on King George Road, approaching Canaries Road, there's that breakdown of a semi-trailer with one out of three southbound lanes closed. In Colo Heights on Putty Road, just past Bob Turner's Trail, a fallen tree, northbound traffic is affected. And in Rydalmere on Victoria Road, that one's disappeared. Goodbye, Rydalmere. Okay, it's just disappeared in front of my eyes. Mount Druitt, however, has taken its place on Woodstock Avenue at Carlisle Avenue. A crash, and so there as one out of two southbound lanes is now closed. All right, so that was traffic, and in just a moment, let's go to Adam Spencer.
9: Tammy Shipley believed someone was out to hurt her. She's put under 24-hour surveillance, and then something strange happens.
10: Ambulance emergency.
9: Tammy's story. 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
8: Yes, Mark Humphreys with you on Afternoons, but perhaps more exciting than that is the fact that author, comedian, and super nerd Adam Spencer is with us now. Good afternoon, Adam.
11: Mark, can I start you with a banal celebrity encounter?
8: Yes, please. Thank you.
11: Years ago, I was lucky enough to host one of those big charity concerts. It was after one of the floods or bushfires in Sydney. It's an array of superstars, but one of the record companies that had, you know, sort of helped out with all this also were allowed to put an up-and-coming kid on to just play a few songs. I'm backstage because I'm singing at this stage. I'm being told what time Nick Cave's coming on, this and that. And someone from one of the record companies comes and says, "Adam, would you like to meet blah, blah?" I didn't really have time. I said, "Hi, I'd love to meet you. Sorry, I'm a bit busy." To Taylor Swift.
8: Oh.
11: a 16-year-old Taylor Swift, as it was on her first ever promo tour of Australia. I have brushed her like there's no tomorrow because I'm freaking out that Nick Cave's not ready to go on in 15 minutes. And I've said goodbye to now probably the greatest superstar of the last 25 years.
8: Look, you were a professional, Adam, and that's the most important thing. And that's what Taylor will remember when we ask her. That's her memory. But I had another one, which was I was in New York where you just see celebrities all the time, so it's not that exciting. But it was more just, again, the banality. I was just walking along the street and I looked into a window where there was clearly some sort of a classroom, a lecture hall, and there was a guy in the back row And he was looking out the window at the same time, and I locked eyes with Tony Danza. So that was, I mean...
11: Who's the boss?
8: Who's the boss in that moment? So that was thrilling. But look, as nerdy as this conversation is, I think it could get even nerdier. So, Adam, you've got your finger on the pulse of news in the science and mathematics world. What is going on? What's exciting this week?
11: That's right. I write a couple of nerd newses each week on my Substack, Adam B. Spencer. And this week, we said, who's the boss of machines ever built by humanity? The greatest machine we've ever built, the Large Hadron Collider,
8: yes,
11: was turned off on Monday
8: because
11: it's getting a sort of four-year looks-maxing overhaul. So I paid tribute this week on Nerd News to the incredible Large Hadron Collider.
8: Oh, so Clavicula is going to go in there with a hammer and just make it look a little bit sharper. So, okay, 4 years, that feels like a long time. What are they going to be doing to it?
11: They're upgrading it so that it can do what it currently does even better. And when you think about what the Large Hadron Collider is and what it's achieved, that's pretty exciting. It's this 27-kilometre sort of oval-shaped ring underneath some farmland in Switzerland. And what it does, Mark, is it takes protons, the single elementary particle, they strip them out of hydrogen atoms. The entire LHC is run by a small gas bottle of hydrogen like you'd see any day on a welding site or whatever. That small gas bottle contains enough protons to run the Large Hadron Collider for a billion years. They strip off the electrons from the protons, they send them through accelerators, and they speed the protons up to 99.999999% the speed of light. There's two big superhighways going in different directions around the LHC. And at four crucial points, they run these highways through each other. They create these sort of intersections of death. Now, with cars on a road, that would be disastrous. Protons are so small, you can run billions past each other, and not that many collide. But when they do, thanks to our old mate Einstein equals MC squared, they're moving so fast, there's so much energy, all these new, more basic particles than a proton are created for fractions of fractions of fractions of a second, because that intense energy of two protons colliding at that speed mimics the sort of things we saw immediately after the Big Bang. So scientists get these insights into fundamental and sub-fundamental particles that you could never hope to just create in a lab or see walking down the street, because they've manufactured these phenomenally extreme conditions in the Large Hadron Collider.
8: Adam, can you take us back to when the Large Hadron Collider was, I think when it was being built and when it was, you know, they were starting it up. I have a memory of there was, you know, a bit like the Y2K bug. There were concerns. What were some of the fears about this? Was it that it might create wormholes or something, or black holes? What happened?
11: Yeah, the sort of fringe art, and this is pre-meme, but it's pseudoscience back in the day, was that if you create these incredibly rare conditions, is there a small chance you could rip aside the fabric of space-time itself and create this black hole that just got bigger and bigger, and with an instant of a nanosecond subsumed all of humanity in the solar system? We'd never even know it would happen. Now, the great astronomer, Brian Cox from the BBC, went public and said, quote, "Anyone who thinks the LHC will destroy civilization is a twat." That's Brian Cox's official position, and it turns out 20 years on, the big guy knew exactly what he was talking about.
8: So 20 years, gosh, is that how long it's been? So if we look back, I know as best you can, and I know you are obviously a great science communicator, can you just give us a sense of sort of the legacy already of the Hadron Collider in terms of what are some of the, can you talk about some of the results or what are the findings that scientists have uncovered?
11: We've discovered multiple things, but there's one that stands head and shoulders above the rest. It's the discovery of what's called the Higgs boson, named after a guy called Peter Higgs. So the idea is this: protons, electrons, etc., according to physics, should not have any mass at all. You put them together and clearly a tennis ball has mass. Where does the mass come from? And back in the 1960s, the greatest physicist alive thought there might be this sort of field, let's call it a Higgs field, like a sticky sort of honey, that as other particles pass through, they pick up mass. And the great part was this, Mark. At the time, people said, great theory, Higgsy, but how could we ever test it? We'd have to invent some machine that created like Big Bang-like physics situation. We'll never be able to build that. 50 years later, in 2012, with Peter Higgs sitting in the room, wiping a tear from his eye. They say, mate, we've spotted it. You were right. And the really cool thing is we've never actually seen a Higgs boson. They zip in and out of existence in millionths of a second. But in doing so, they leave a telltale shadow. They leave other particles, and there's an operation at a certain energy level. And when two different observations saw all the telltale signs of a Higgs particle to within one in billions percent chance of it being wrong, happening twice at the same time, yeah, we're pretty sure there was one there. And we now have a deeper understanding of the nature of mass in the universe thanks to this incredible device we built that people said originally would be unbuildable. For that to happen in only 50 years is just, it's a human story as much as a scientific one.
8: That sounds like an incredible moment for him to experience that. That's gorgeous. Now, Adam, you've got a puzzle for us, don't you?
11: Yes, we do. The other great love of mine, mate, apart from nerdy maths and physics, of course, is Dry July. We're a couple of days in, mate. I've been 24, 34, 37, got almost 40 hours out of drink. I'm feeling fantastic. People can go to dryjuly.com if they want to sign up. But we all remember the old song, 100 bottles of beer on the wall?
8: Oh, yes, yes, yes.
11: 99 bottles of beer on the wall, 98. If we added them all up, how many bottles of beer? One bottle of beer plus two bottles of beer plus three bottles of beer plus dot, dot, dot, plus 99 bottles of beer plus 100 bottles of beer. There's a famous shortcut for how you can work that out in just a few seconds. So if anyone can give you the solution fairly quickly, I think they've channeled a great piece of mathematical logic. But what's one bottle of beer plus two bottles of beer plus three bottles of beer all the way up to 100 bottles of beer? That's my little mind bender for the moment.
8: Love it. If you know the answer and can show you're working, that's crucial. We've got to know how you did it. Call 1-300-222-702, or you could text 0467-922-702. But this is your chance to impress Adam Spencer, so you should get on the line. 1-300-222-702. Okay, so over the next 4 years, we'll fix up the Hadron Collider, and then do you have a sense of what next? Of what are the sorts of experiments or discoveries that we're still hoping to be able to achieve with this machine?
11: Yeah, great question, Mark. Because when they discovered the Higgs boson, that answered a small piece of what we call the standard model puzzle or the unified puzzle. What physicists are looking for is there a single set of equations that explains everything? Now, the Higgs got us a little bit closer, but doesn't explain dark matter, doesn't explain dark energy. So it's also, in the same way as it's ticked off a little now we know that, it's opened a door into a room of other puzzles we don't have solutions for yet. One thing they'd be looking to ask now is, we know Higgs particles exist. Great. How do they interact? How do Higgses influence each other? What's the process going on there? So they're hoping with this new LHC, which is the old one, turned up by a scale of about 10 to 100 times intensity, you're going to create even more extreme conditions and get even deeper insights into how these incredibly fundamental particles that exist for only fractions of seconds might interact. If there's one thing they'd love to know, how do two Higgs particles relate to each other? That'd be right near the top of the list.
8: Fantastic. I wish you could see what I can see, Adam. The number of calls that are coming in with people who hopefully have the correct answer for this puzzle. So I think we're going to take one or two in a moment. I can see John in Lismore who has texted in, you have the correct answer. I'd love to know how you did it. Emma, your answer is close. Thank you, Emma, but not quite there. Thank you for that. John from Oatley has a very creative answer. He says 9.332622E plus 157 bottles of beer. I don't know, Adam, that doesn't sound quite right to me, but perhaps you know more than I do. Now, this text has to be read, Adam. This one says, I can't understand why Adam Spencer isn't our chief scientist or at least running the CSIRO. There is nothing this man doesn't know. Adam, rebuttal, is there anything you don't know?
11: I do a lot of homework on a very narrow subject. If you suddenly asked me a random question in biology, you would hear me padding like there was no tomorrow, Mark. I'm very good at my narrow range of skills. Running the CSIRO is not one of those skills.
8: Great. All right. So am I good to take one of these? Yes, I'll take. All right, here we go. We're going to go to Peter first. So let's see. Give me one second now. Peter. Hello, Peter. How do you do?
10: Well, thanks, mate.
8: Peter, you are on with Adam Spencer. So, Adam, repeat the question and then we'll go to Peter.
11: If I had one bottle of beer and two bottles of beer and three bottles of beer all the way up and 100 bottles of beer, how many bottles of beer in total do I have, Peter?
10: Well, can I tell you how I worked it out?
8: Yes, please.
11: Please do.
10: Oh, sure. Well, I know if you take number one and number 100, that's 101. and there's 50 combinations, so it's 5,050.
11: There you go.
8: Happy with that, Adam.
11: Not only is he correct, Mark, he's channeled. This is a famous maths problem. Well done, Peter. One of the great mathematicians of all time, Gauss, when he was about 7 years old, the story goes, Mark, is in class and his teacher's just cracked it because the kids are misbehaving. And the teacher just starts writing on the board, 1 + 2 + 3 + and writes the whole thing out, +100 = and sits back and looks at them all and says, you've all got to bring up the correct answer before you can go home, thinking that's going to keep you quiet for about an hour. Gauss was at the guy's desk with the correct answer before the teacher had sat back down. He'd done exactly what Peter did. If you add 1 + 2 + 3 + 4, it's hard, but think of all the numbers in a row. Add the first and the last. 1 + 100 = 101. Add the 2 and the 99. That's 101. You can keep doing that until you get to 50 + 51. You've done that 50 times. 50 lots of 101, 5,050. Peter, you are the Gauss of ABC local radio this afternoon. Well played, son.
8: That's fantastic.
10: Oh, let's do it for the civil engineers.
11: Yay!
8: Now, I don't know if we normally do this, and I'm going to my producers here. Can we give him a book? Can we give Peter a book or something? Yes, okay. So, Peter, stay on the line. We're going to get a random book from the ABC bookshelf out to you. Thank you, Peter. Well done. Brilliant. And thank you, everyone else who's texted in. We have a few other correct answers that came through there and some other close calls. So thank you all for that. That was marvellous, Adam. So we've got to wait four years for our next major discoveries from the Hadron Collider.
11: And the important thing is, I mean, this costs money. The next version up from the Large Hadron Collider that people would want, they're talking 10 to 15 billion UK pounds, so $20 to $30 million Australian. The insights this sort of stuff gives us to the most fundamental questions humans can ask is, what is stuff? Where did the universe come from? What is matter? If we get an insight into dark energy, into dark matter, this 95% of stuff in the universe that we can't currently see, I think it's worth every cent. You think about some of the things that we've dropped $30 million on lately. If we got an insight into dark matter and dark energy for that, that's an absolute bargain as far as I'm concerned.
8: Well, you bring up a good point. I've forgotten, where has the money come from? Is this who are the people, which are the countries, who's thrown money at this?
11: So CERN is a European initiative. So there's a whole host of different European funding agencies, universities, private organisations and the like. These things cost money, and it's the collaboration as much as anything. So Brian Cox first became famous because he was working on the Atlas, one of the four projects at CERN. And BBC Radio just needed someone to talk to, and they crossed to him. And he's really well-spoken. And if you've seen Brian, he's a very tasty piece of cosmological crumpet as well. And before you know it, like, he's now one of the world's most famous science communicators, goes around the world doing massive sold-out rock shows at the O2 Arena and all that, talking the beauty of science and you know, physics and things like that. The things that Brian Cox has brought to the rest of the world is more than paid. You know, the sort of check he was getting for Atlas working on the Large Hadron Collider. It's all part of this greater sort of scientific story. That's why I write my Substack, mate. I dropped one today at Adam B. Spencer about they found this scroll that had been burnt to a crisp by Mount Vesuvius in 79 AD. An AI platform has just virtually unrolled it, read it, and translated sections of a chunk of charcoal from 2,000 years ago. It's the same sort of science that helps us discover novel cancer drugs. I just love this sort of stuff.
8: That is magnificent. Adam, you're magnificent. Adam Spencer, thank you so much for joining me on Afternoons. That Substack again?
11: Adam B. Spencer at Substack. And Tony Danza, if you're listening, hop on board, mate. I'd love to tell you the stories.
8: Cheers, Adam. Thanks so much
11: Have a great day, Mark.
8: Cheers, mate. So, yes, Adam Spencer there. And, yes, they're mentioning Tony Danza there because I want to hear about your banal celebrity encounters. The more banal, the better. Did you accidentally bump into Sophia Loren? Did you share an escalator with Nathan Lane? I don't know. You do tell me. I'm opening it up to you. So you can text on 1300 222 702. Sorry, you can call 1300 222 702 or text 0467 922 702. We're going to take those calls after the news, news headlines at 2:30, but first here's Charles and Eddie.

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2: Yes, Mark Humphreys with you this afternoon for another half hour, and we're going to have the news headlines with Adam Storey in just a moment. But while he's giving us that, I want you to think about your most banal celebrity encounters. You can call

0: Spencer told us about. He very briefly was introduced to a 16-year-old Taylor Swift, not realizing he didn't have time to give to her, and didn't, of course, not realizing what she would go on to achieve. But yes, who have you bumped into? Who have you shared an elevator with? We want to hear your banal celebrity encounters. I'm sure Adam Story has many banal celebrity encounters, so we're going to go now to Adam Story with the news headlines.
1: I met Wayne Newton once. How about that?
0: There we go. Hello.
1: Hello.
0: Thank you, Adam.
1: Thank you. The New South Wales Liberal leader Kelly Sloan says the alleged behaviour of some of her party's members is absolutely reprehensible. Comes after the Independent Commission Against Corruption announced it's launched an inquiry into unsolicited donations to the New South Wales Liberal Party. The Christian Brothers Religious Order has been granted a moratorium on all civil claims against it after arguing it was running out of money to pay victims of abuse. In arguing for the moratorium, the Religious Order said it had $23 million in cash but was losing about $1.7 million a week since October to victim payments. And the Ukrainian capital Kyiv has been hit by a large-scale Russian attack, which officials say has killed at least 8 people and injured more than 30 others. There'll be more ABC News at 3 o'clock.
0: Thank you, Adam. So, yes, you heard there, Adam Story met Wayne Newton. Can you top that? And you don't even need to top it. The more obscure, the more bizarre, the better. I'm all for it. So banal celebrity encounters, you can call 1-300-222-702. We're going to start with Jane in Gladesville. Good afternoon, Jane.
2: Hi.
0: Hi, Jane. So who did you have a banal celebrity encounter with?
2: I didn't really have an encounter with her, but Kate Blanchett was shopping at Coles Supermarket in Gladesville at the same time that I was shopping. This is some years ago. And I was wearing my tracky dacks and Ugg boots and a very comfy jumper. And I still remember that Kate was wearing this gorgeous trench coat, sort of, you know, tied with a beautiful belt at the waist and a sort of maxi skirt and these gorgeous leather boots, and she was shopping there with her sons. So it was, and she was just behind me. So I was trying to not to be, you know, obtrusive.
0: Sure.
2: To sort of, I didn't want to hassle her and
0: no.
2: let her know
0: no.
2: that I knew who she was, but
0: no.
2: she was shopping really fast. And I'm a brand shopper, so it was really hard because I had to hurry up my shopping because she kept catching up to me.
0: Well, that's
2: but it was lovely.
0: You heard it here.
2: Well, it wasn't lovely. It was
0: something. Yeah. You heard it here first. Kate Blanchett is a fast shopper. I once served Kate Blanchett in a shop when I was about 20 or so. And I remember afterwards, I was just trying to sort of maximize my time with her. And so I said to her, "Oh, do you want me to carry these items to your car?" And she said, "Why are they heavy?" I said, "No, I just want to walk with you to your car.
2: Yeah. I just want to be with you. By that fame."
0: That's right. Okay. Cheers, Jane. You've started us off very well. Thanks. That's what we're looking for.
2: Thank you.
0: So, yes, more like that. Thank you very much, Jane. Let's go to Warwick in Cowra. What's your celebrity encounter, Warwick?
3: G'day, Mark. Years ago when he was in his prime, I bumped into Peter Russell Clark at Stonehenge. And it was when you could walk among the stones.
0: Yes.
3: And I was crouched down taking a photograph. It was near the winter solstice, and I was getting a picture close to sunset of the sun shining straight through the stones. And when I took my picture, and I stood up and turned around and almost walked into him. He was walking down the path, and I was shocked because, as I say, I'd only just been seeing him on the TV when I left Australia. So, and I thought, oh, gee, I don't want to make a fool of myself. I'll just let him enjoy his.
0: Well, and you also, I'm sure, had seen that legendary video of outtakes of some of Peter's more colourful language, and perhaps you didn't want to.
3: Yeah. Well, I mean, he was there with his wife, and I just thought, man, the last thing he's going to want is to have someone bugging him while 100%. He's trying to have a holiday.
0: He's trying to enjoy Stonehenge. That's great, Warwick. Perfect. Yeah. Thank you for that. Peter Russell Clark, Kate Blanchett, that's the level we're dealing with at the moment. So we're going to go to Andrew in Wollongong. Andrew, who did you have a celebrity encounter with?
4: Oh, hi. About 20 years ago, I was driving home and I stopped at the Mittagong Chicken.

0: shop to get the chicken that my wife asked me to get, the barbecue chop. And I went in to get it, and the only other person in the shop was Jimmy Barnes.
1: There we go.
0: And he was getting his chicken. And I realised it was Jimmy Barnes, and he was living locally at that time, down near Mittagong. And I realised it was him, and I kind of went, oh. And I said, oh, g'day. And he said, g'day, mate. And he said,
1: that's perfect. Thank you. I think we're losing you there, Andrew, but thank you for that. That's great. Jimmy Barnes at the...

0: celebrity encounter with. It doesn't mean the celebrity is banal, but maybe just the encounter was very, very ordinary. We're going to go to John in Dulwich Hill. Good afternoon, John.
1: Yeah, g'day, Mark. A couple of years ago, I was taking a client to get some blood taken at Leichhardt, and we were standing behind Bruce Spence.
0: Oh, yes, the great Bruce. Now, what was it, Stalk? That was his great film early on, wasn't it, Stalk? Was in, I think, the third Matrix.
1: Mad Max.
0: Yeah, Mad Max, there you go, yes. All right, so you stood behind Bruce Spence, and that's as far as it went?
1: Yeah, left him alone.
0: That's great. That's exactly what I'm looking for. And you can't miss Bruce Spence. He's a tall man, so that's great.
1: Yeah.
0: It's definitely him. Thank you, John. Thank you for that. We're going to go to Scott. Oh, now, Scott, who did you have an encounter with?
2: It was Steven Spielberg.
0: Look out. Okay, where did this happen?
2: And well, it was a long time ago, and I think he was out here filming something up near Port Douglas.
0: The Pacific, yes.
2: Yeah, and I was on the beach of Port Douglas just sitting there on the hard-packed sand, and this guy came up

0: And he just said no and
1: no.
0: rode off.
1: Okay, there you go. Steven Spielberg does not share segues. That's good to know.
0: No, he's not a sharer.
1: That's great, Scott. I will now segue to our next caller. Thank you for that. We've got Harvey. Harvey, now who did you have a celebrity encounter with? A banal one, ideally.
2: Oh, g'day. When we were kids, I went to a Sydney school which had the suit and boater, the whole thing.
1: Oh, yes.
2: And one afternoon, we went up to King's Cross, against school rules, of course, in the days of Surf City in the 60s. And we were walking along there in our completely inappropriate gear one afternoon, and Billy Thorpe walked past. And he's only a little guy, and he had that great shock of red blonde hair with a ponytail. And he kind of looked up, and he saw us in our fantastic gear. And he stopped. He looked at us, raised his eyebrows, shook his head a little bit, gave a wry smile, and stepped around us and kept going. And that was it.
1: Great. And you've never forgotten it. That's perfect.
2: No, well, I don't think you forgot us, too, because we looked really out of place.
1: That is great. Cheers, Harvey. Yeah. Thanks for that. Oh, loving these stories. You can call 1-300-222-702 with your banal celebrity encounters. Jane in Long Jetty has one for us. What have you got for us, Jane?
3: Oh, good afternoon. I was living in Darwin and I got into a lift one day and was going up to the 10th floor and another woman got in as well. And I looked at her and I said, gosh, you look just like Ita Buttrose. And she said, well, that's because I am Ita Buttrose.
1: Perfect.
3: Chat for the rest of the way up.
1: Oh, lovely. Oh, good. I'm glad you had a chat. I remember I once ran into Ita Buttrose at the ABC before she was the chair. It was the day when everything sort of collapsed. I think there was a managing director that was sacked, and I think the chair was sacked. It was all falling apart, and Ita was in the building. And I said, oh, you're here to take over, are you, Ita? And she sort of smiled politely. And yes, of course, ultimately that is. That is what happened. So there we go. Thank you, Jane. Great Ita Buttrose lift anecdote. I also had a maths teacher who shared an elevator with Muhammad Ali. So a lot of things can happen in a lift. Steve in Bathurst, who is your banal celebrity encounter with?
4: John Travolta. And I just thought of another one, which was Jennifer Warner. But John Travolta, I was in LA, it was quite a long time ago, we were both much younger, and so I was a pilot and flight engineer on a business jet. So the business jet has a separate terminal at LAX, and I'd gone in there, just grabbed a cup of coffee and a donut for breakfast, and I was going to do some work on the airplane, and I sat down at this, the only table that was available. There's this young guy, dark hair, scruffy looking, and we were just starting to chat about, he was doing his flight planning to go somewhere, and I did not know who he was. I had no idea.
1: Right.
4: And then we were talking about what he was doing, and he had a Learjet outside, and he was getting ready to go flying, and he wandered off, went flying. I did my stuff on my airplane, and the FBO, the people at the FBO said, did you realize that was John Travolta you were sitting talking to? No, he was just another pilot.
1: Yeah, it's funny those ones where it would have meant something to someone else, but for you, it's just like, it's just a guy.
4: Yeah, it was just another pilot, just doing his flight planning stuff. It was very, very funny. It was, you know, when I came home and told everyone about it, they were all gobsmacked. Did you get his autograph? No,
1: left him alone.
4: Jennifer Warner, I was I was in LAX at the terminal waiting to catch a flight home, and I was standing in line waiting for a coffee, and there was this young lady in front of me, and all of a sudden an American Airlines person came up, another young girl, and said, oh, you know, Miss Warner, you can't stand in line for coffee. I'll stand in line for you. And Jennifer Warner said, no. She said, I'll buy my own coffee and I'll buy you one as well. And she did. And so we were standing there chatting. I said, oh, well, I said, that was, you know, unexpected sort of thing. And she, you know, because I was Australian accent, so he offered a lot of Americans are interested in chatting. So we had a chat for about 5 minutes while the coffees were being made.
1: You've done well.
4: Very nice girl. Very nice lady.
1: Excellent. John Travolta, Jennifer Warner. So we got two from Steve. Thank you so much, Steve.
4: No worries,
1: mate. See you. Going to go to Arne now. Now, Arne, you've got, what have you got for us, Arne? I can see some names that have come through on the text. So tell me, Arne, who did you have your encounters with?
5: Yeah, so mine were multiple as well. And it was back in 1990, in a rush of madness, I went to Africa.

0: in Colorado skiing for a month. And so just sort of, you know, wandering the streets, ran into Dan, didn't say anything, but just, Dan Aykroyd and Kurt Russell. I was watching Eddie Murphy ski from a lift one day coming down the mountain. That was pretty cool. But the piece de resistance was I was in a swanky bar in a very swanky hotel waiting for someone, and sitting at the far end of the bar, just on their own, having a quiet drink, was Hunter S. Thompson.
1: Oh, now that's okay. That's very interesting. Oh, wow.
0: Yes. Okay. Yes, a god. I read Fear and Loathing when I was a teenager many years beforehand, and now I just think, why couldn't I have thought of something clever and gone and said something?
1: It's hard in the moment, and there's also that fear, of course, that you'll have a bad interaction with them, and it will change your relationship. And so, yeah, no, you did the right thing. I absolve you of that anxiety, Arne. Thank you for sharing that. Cheers, bye. Again, we are looking for your banal celebrity encounters. The more banal, the better. That's what we want to hear. 1-300-222-702. Dave in Petersham texted in to say, I bumped into Adam Spencer at the Copacabana Surf Club. Fantastic. And Cressida says, I bumped into Harrison Ford in a dining hall in Cambodia. There we go. All right, going to Kate in Shell Harbour. Hello, Kate. What is your story?
2: This is many years ago, and to put it into perspective, I am not quite 5 feet tall. I don't know what that is in metric, but I'm not very tall.
1: Okay.
2: And I was coming down in a lift, and as the doors opened, I got in, didn't really think much of it, but then I realised I was standing in between Gough and Margaret Whitlam.
1: Hey!
2: It was a bit like... It was a bit like Land of the Giants. I just started to giggle. They didn't say anything or anything. I just wondered what it was like for the people when we opened the doors and all stepped out. It was like, I was the toddler on holidays.
1: Excellent. Perfect. Yes, I once saw Margaret Whitlam at the S.H. Irvine Gallery in Sydney, so that's my banal Margaret Whitlam encounter. Thank you, Kate. Cheers for that. We're going to go to, now is it Philly in Western Sydney? All right, Philly, what have you got for us?
3: Well, I was at the centenary of Anzac at Gallipoli, and I had just been to the Portaloo, which must have been one of the filthiest Portaloos I've ever been in. I walked out and Tony Abbott was standing there and wanted to shake my hand.
1: Oh, bad
3: timing. I was reluctant, but he wasn't. I don't think he knew where my hand had been.
1: Oh, man. He'll eat a raw onion. He'll touch a hand that's been in a bathroom. That's all right. That's okay. Philly, that's a... That is perfect. All right. Tony Abbott out of a Portaloo in Gallipoli, no less. Yeah. Thank you for that, Philly. Cheers.
3: That's right.
1: Janet. Janet has a story. Janet, what is your banal celebrity encounter?
4: Okay. It's with Glenn Shorrock.
1: Oh, yes, from Little River Band.
4: Little River Band, but it's a two-parter. When I was 8, we shared a house with a photographer that took photos of bands. And a lot of the bands used to come back to our house. And it was when he was in, I think it was the Twilight, before the Little River Band.
1: And I'll have to take your word for it.
4: And I met him then. And then 10 years later, I went and saw the Little River Band in concert. And I was in the bar after the concert. And I was a model then. And he tried to pick me up.
1: That's quite a trajectory. That's
4: very funny. Like, I didn't tell him that I knew him when I was 8.
1: No. Good move. That's perfect. Thanks for sharing that, Janet.
4: Okay,
1: over to Roslyn. Roslyn, who was your banal celebrity encounter with? Hello, Roslyn, are you there? Might come back to Roslyn, and we're going to go to Robert in Summerhill. Hello, Robert. Who was your encounter with?
5: Rod Stewart.
1: Oh, where did this happen?
5: Disembarking from a transatlantic flight from the States to the UK.
1: Mm-hmm. And what year would this be?
5: It would have been the... Oh, probably late 90s.
1: Mm-hmm, mm-hmm. All right, you got a little bit of Rod Stewart. Are you a Rod Stewart fan? Were you excited?
5: I was. I grew up in the, my teenage years with the

0: late 60s, 70s, what struck me about him, I couldn't even say anything, was he came off and he came off from first class, and I was walking kind of behind him, and all I could think of was, God, you got skinny legs.
1: The things you notice, extraordinary, yeah.
0: He had tight white trousers on, and I couldn't even kind of, you know, get it together to say hi and how are you and just be pleasant. And just went through my head, oh, God, Rod Stewart's got skinny legs.
1: We have got some exclusives here. Cate Blanchett is a fast shopper. Rod Stewart has skinny legs. Robert, thank you for sharing that.
0: My pleasure.
1: Rob in Botany, who have you seen? What have you got for us?
2: Oh, g'day, Mark. Yes, I shared a seat on a plane with Olivia Newton-John back in 1988. From Sydney to, it was either Lismore or Ballina. I think it might have been Ballina back when she was alive and living on a country property just outside of Olsenville, you know, which is a little hamlet between Lismore and Ballina.
1: So did you feel comfortable striking up conversation? How did you handle it?
2: I felt very comfortable, actually. I knew who she was. She obviously didn't know who I was, but I just spoke with her, you know, like as if she was just a, you know, another passenger whom I, you know, met on the plane.
1: Mm-hmm.
2: And it was a very enjoyable flight, I must admit.
1: I bet. With Livy on board, absolutely. Great. Oh, perfect. Go on.
2: Can I mention one other, two others?
1: Yes, please.
2: I was walking down Fifth Avenue, New York, as one does.
1: Mm-hmm.
2: And about to walk past the Waldorf Astoria Hotel, which you might know.
1: Mm-hmm.
2: All of a sudden, the staff came out and blocked the pathway, a footpath, and Meryl Streep
1: walked
2: out right in front of me and then hopped into a hire car, a very nice big black car. Probably a Rolls Royce, I would imagine. And so I was able to sort of see her right in front of me. And almost possibly in that visit to New York, possibly the same day, I was in a delicatessen in New York and saw Robert Hughes. He was buying cheese in the cheese section. And I walked up to him and introduced myself to him because, you know, being an Australian and... and the author of, you know, many, many famous books, et cetera, and originally an architect, as I am. I introduced myself to him and tried to chat with him, but he wasn't very interested in talking to me. He was more interested in getting his cheese supplied for probably some dinner party that night.
1: That is perfectly banal. Robert Hughes getting cheese. That's fantastic. Rob, thanks for sharing those.
2: Can I mention just one other very quickly?
1: Sure. Yeah, have you got one more?
2: Back in the 1970s, I shared a house in Shadford Street, Paddington. And Ostentatious, who you may recall.
1: Indeed.
2: Before he started his entertainment, he was a regular visitor with other friends that I shared the house with there.
1: You've lived a rich life, Rob. Thank you very much for those. We're going to go to Vladimir in the Hunter Valley. Hello, Vladimir.
3: G'day, Mark. Hey.
1: I'm great. So who have you got for us? Who's your banal celebrity encounter?
3: Well, I got two. My first one was a completely accidental Rupert Murdoch. And many years ago, he was staying at Palm Beach. I was down there visiting too. And I kind of hopped off the pool and stepped onto the beach. And I was standing right next to him, and all I could think to blurt out was, oh, g'day, Rupert. And it must have been the tone or something of my voice. He thought he knew me. So
1: right.
3: We started having a conversation and we were walking along the beach for a good couple of hundred metres, and we were shooting the breeze, talking about our kids and the weather and all sorts of stuff. And his missus was that Wendy Deng at the time,
1: mm-hmm.
3: and she was behind us, just a couple of steps behind. I didn't even realise. And then she must have given him some secret signal, like, you don't know this bloke, Rupert. Let him go. And Rupert just kind of just turned around and walked away from
1: me. Oh, you were doing so well.
3: Imagine if I had feelings, you know.
1: That's perfect. Thank you, Vladimir. Love it. That's great. Dermot, who is your banal celebrity?

0: encountered with?
1: Yeah, when I was a student at Queen's University in Belfast, the guy who was my best man was sitting with me, and up comes Liam Neeson and sits down beside us and looks at my friend and says, "Hi, Jimmy, how are you?" So they had a sort of muted conversation for a while, and then he disappeared.
0: Excellent.
1: We saw him in a play not long after it.
0: Fantastic. And look at him now. That's down to you. That's Dermot.
1: Yeah, I was very taken by him.
0: I bet. Yes, I imagine he would be quite charismatic. Dermot, that's a perfect banal encounter. Thank you so much. Going to go to Mary. Mary, who did you bump into?
2: Oh, sorry, are you talking to me?
0: Yes, Mary, yeah, absolutely.
2: Right, yep. Sorry. Yes, in the 70s, I was going out with someone that was connected to the company that brought out Richard and Karen Carpenter. And I also went to the after-show party. So I was introduced to them, and that was a big thrill because I loved their music. And then in 2009, I went to New York on a holiday, and I was walking along, and who should come around the corner is Molly Meldrum.
0: Oh, Molly Meldrum. There we go.
2: Yep. Then I've got one more.
0: Yeah.
2: In 2011, I was in New York again for Fashion Week, and my daughter and her husband behind said, "Mum, there's Barry Manilow. You love Barry Manilow." And he was sort of walking past with two bodyguards. And she said, go and get his autograph. And I said, "No, I look too daggy today."
0: Oh.
2: So I didn't get to get his autograph, but it was still a thrill seeing him.
0: No, still, absolutely. Yeah. That's fantastic. Thank you, Mary. And I still see one here. It was, I'm a big fan of Peter Allen. So there's a text here. My encounter was with Peter Allen. I was with my family celebrating my 21st, and he came over to our table to wish me a happy birthday. He sat and chatted, posed for a photo, and was absolutely charming. Tracy in Avoca Beach, that's fantastic. Love a good Peter Allen story. Now over to Shaz. Shaz, who was your banal celebrity encounter with?
3: So a few years ago, I was at a Tony Robbins event.
0: Oh, yeah.
3: And I sat behind Anthony Hopkins.
0: Oh, now,
3: yeah.
0: My understanding is that early on with Silence of the Lambs, that Anthony Hopkins would sometimes go to screenings and sit behind people and then give him a job. But you were behind Anthony Hopkins and you left him alone, did you, Shaz?
3: Yes, I did. I didn't bug him, but we hung out and we high-fived each other and spent the time listening to Tony Robbins.
0: Excellent. That's great.
3: I've actually got one more, too.
0: Okay. I'm going to have to say
3: really quickly.
0: I just have to say farewell to listeners around New South Wales, so I'm going to have to leave it there. I'm sorry, Shaz, but thank you.
3: Okay.
0: So sorry about that. Thank you.
3: Thanks.
0: All right. So, yes, we are having to say farewell to listeners around New South Wales. In Newcastle, you'll hear from Jenny Marchant or is that Newcastle? Also, Illawarra and statewide New South Wales is Jess Maguire. In the Illawarra, it is Fairley Hamilton. And, yes, so thank you, everyone. Who texted in, called in with those recollections. Hope you have a wonderful afternoon.
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6: Afternoon. How are you? Great to be with you. Thursday afternoon around the Hunter. Sunny and relatively warm, isn't it? Hope you've had some fresh air in your day so far in some way. I'll be with you through till 6 this evening. Plenty to talk about, as always. Let's kick off with your 3 before 3. First of all, the Premier, Chris Minns, has been in the Cessnock area today. He was there to check out construction of a preschool at Kersley and also visit a local horticulture business that's got some funding to make its operations more sustainable, some state funding for that. As usually happens in these cases, he was asked a range of questions about local issues, including the planned closure of the Ashton coal mine, which we learned about on Tuesday. The Premier was asked to respond to criticism coming from areas like the Hunter Renewal Group, for instance, that legislation that would better support coal miners who are losing their jobs in this situation, that legislation is stalled in Parliament's upper house. Here's what the Premier, Chris Minns, had to say to that.
7: We wanted it through. It's been held up in the upper house, which is an excuse, not a reason. I mean, we want that legislation passed. We don't have the numbers in the upper house, but there are other things we can do.
6: That's the Premier, Chris Minns. Just a little snippet of some of the comments he made in Cessnock this afternoon. I'll bring you more from

0: on the premier on that a little bit later on. Your second thing, though, well, you are more than likely aware, I think probably no matter where you are in the Hunter, that there's a lot of work happening at our major hospital, the John Hunter Hospital. They're building a new acute services building. Well, actually, I should say they have built the new acute services building, because today the state government and New South Wales Health have said that construction is complete. Work is now happening to commission the new building before it's operational later on this year. Now, if you work at the John Hunter, I wonder what you think about the big move that some folks will be doing, the new facilities. You're welcome to let me know. 0487 99 12 33 is my text line. The new acute services building will have a new ED, 22 operating theatres, birthing suites, inpatient maternity, neonatal intensive care and so on. The hospital's executive general manager, Julie Tate, says the expansion is going to increase the capacity of many of those units, including intensive care.
1: We're able to do more advanced cares. So to have an increase potentially in footprint in ED, in the ICU, in all of our spaces is quite remarkable.
0: More details on what that will mean for you as someone who perhaps visits or might be treated at the John Hunter right after the 3 o'clock news. Your third thing is that tonight we get to see our Newcastle Knights women in action for the first time for this season. They're kicking off the NRLW season against Cronulla tonight. They're at Shark Park. We're going to have the Knights, of course, starting a bit of a new era for our club. They will be without Jessie Southwell. She has been such a legend for the Knights. Unfortunately, she's moving on, joining the Broncos this season. Kira Dibb has come back, though, and is partnering with Georgia Roche in the halves. Now, Ben Jeffries is the coach of the Knights women. He says that Georgia Roche will love having that extra responsibility.
2: She has got a very, very good football brain, and I believe we haven't seen the best of Georgia yet, and she has my vote of confidence. I think that's why I've given her the 7 jersey, and Kira definitely compliment her, and I think they could be a formidable partnership going forward.
0: Good luck to the Knights women tonight. You'll hear it here on the radio. That's your 3 before 3. After the 3 o'clock news, as I said, your complete guide to what's in the new acute services building at the John Hunter, and most importantly, what kind of difference it could make to you if you need to go to the ED later this year or if you are scheduled for surgery there. We'll jump into it all right after the news. And in this next half hour, you're going to hear from the local band who responded to a social media call out from Australian rock music legends Spiderbait. Spiderbait said, hey, we're coming to Newcastle. We need a local support act. Who should it be? Well, the community had thoughts. And we're really stoked for the band that's got the call to come and support Spiderbait. You'll hear from them in the next half hour as well. News is on the way next.
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0: Graham Story with ABC News. The Royal Commission on Anti-Semitism and Social Cohesion has questioned senior police from across Australia about their processes for getting harmful and extremist material removed from social media platforms. The New South Wales Police Assistant Commissioner Leanne McCusker told the inquiry there is room for improvement on how the force collaborates with the eSafety Commissioner, who has the power to force platforms to take down content. Western Australia's Deputy Commissioner Kylie Whiteley says her organisation attempted to draft a memorandum of understanding with the eSafety Commissioner, but it stalled in 2024. She told the Commission she's keen to get that information sharing agreement finalised.
1: I think it doesn't help that there's time differences from Western Australia to other parts of the country, and equally not having a presence that you're able to sit in front of here probably does see things get lost in the administration of those sorts of matters.
0: New South Wales Liberal leader says she supports the corruption watchdog probe into donations to the party. The ICAC is investigating whether several party figures solicited or accepted prohibited donations. Kelly Sloan says there's serious allegations that need to be examined.
2: I support ICAC's investigation. I want them to be thorough. I want them to shine a light on this. I want them to hold those responsible if they are found to be guilty. And I want to clear them to clear the names of those who are found to be clear of any corruption as well.
0: The Christian Brothers Religious Order has been granted a moratorium on all civil claims against it after arguing it was running out of money to pay victims of abuse. The moratorium was granted by the New South Wales Supreme Court this morning after lawyers for the Christian Brothers brought an application for the moratorium last week. In arguing for it, lawyers for the Christian Brothers said the religious order had $23 million in cash but was losing about $1.7 million a week since October to victim payouts. The moratorium means all current cases against the Christian Brothers will be paused until a hearing is held to determine how the order's creditor scheme will operate. The hearing is set down for 2 days in late September. A parliamentary report into fraud within the National Disability Insurance Scheme has recommended measures to prevent workers banned in one sector of the care economy from operating in another. More from National Disability Affairs reporter Naz Campanella.
3: The report makes 12 recommendations. They include changing the Crimes Act to crack down on fraud and related offences involving exploitation, abuse or neglect of participants, and mandatory reporting when providers solicit or receive kickbacks. The Joint Committee also recommends that only clinicians who are registered with their professional body complete the reports or assessments needed to be eligible for the scheme. It also suggests a system for registering NDIS workers and establishing a publicly available list of qualified care workers. The NDIS Minister Jenny McAllister says the government will consider the recommendations.
0: A company half owned by New South Wales MP Helen Dalton has been fined more than $500,000 over a quad bike death of a farm worker. Melinda Hayter reports.
4: Justice Ingmar Taylor handed down his judgment in the state's Industrial Relations Commission this morning. He found Wumpulgal Agriculture breached the Work Health and Safety Act in relation to the 2023 incident in which the 82-year-old worker died after being thrown from a quad bike on a property at Yenda in the Riverina. The commission heard the deceased was not wearing a helmet and the quad bike was not fitted with rollover protection, despite the company receiving a state grant to address the safety risks that led to his death. Justice Taylor fined the company $555,000 and ordered it pay the prosecution's costs.
0: The Ukrainian capital Kiev has been hit by a large-scale Russian attack, which officials say has killed at least 8 people and injured more than 30. William Howard Evans reports.
5: It's Russia's worst attack on the country since mid-June, with waves of drones and missiles hitting residential buildings and a hotel on Kyiv's central boulevard, shaking the city for hours. Carrying children, belongings, tents and pets, residents crowded into underground metro stations, desperately trying to find safe shelter. Meanwhile, neighbouring Poland, a NATO and European Union member, scrambled fighter jets as a preventative measure. Ukraine and Russia have been ramping up attacks on each other in recent months, with Ukraine targeting Moscow's energy infrastructure, triggering severe fuel shortages across the country.
0: Weather for New South Wales, scattered showers over the southern inland with isolated showers elsewhere apart from the far northwest. It'll be sunny for the remainder of the afternoon in Sydney. A partly cloudy day tomorrow with a slight chance of a morning shower and a top of 19. A sunny day on Saturday with a top of 19. And then cloudy with a high chance of showers on Sunday and a top of 17. 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
8: How are you? Hope this sunshine has given a bit of pep in your step. 2nd of July, nice to have a little bit of sunshine come through and warm you up. We'll take a closer look at the weather, but it looks like tomorrow there might be a bit more cloud around, but temperatures coming down tomorrow. Enjoy today. Hey, when was the last time you visited the John Hunter Hospital? Maybe you work there daily. Maybe it's the kind of place you only visit occasionally and, you know, unfortunately that might mean you're not under the best of circumstances. Do you think it's fair enough to say that some of that building, the John Hunter there, is looking a bit, well, tired? There's been a lot of work on site around the John Hunter the last few years to build a new acute services building. Construction's done. Commissioning is now underway. What kind of difference will it make for you and me and anyone who find themselves in the ED or on a surgery waiting list at the John Hunter once that's up and running later this year? We're going to find out next. And look, it's not every day that you get the call to invite you on stage to support one of Australia's most loved rock bands. You might know Spiderbait. They're doing a run of shows around the country and they wanted to get local support bands, you know, on the bill. Get a local band out front first. Now, they put the call out on social media recently for a local band in Newcastle that might fit the bill. Support gig. Newcastle responded. You better believe there were some thoughts on who that should be, heading in Spiderbait's direction. Well, they made up their mind. So in this next little while, you'll meet the local band that's going to be popping up ahead of Spiderbait at shows in Newcastle and on the Central Coast. Keep an ear out for that. I reckon it's made their day, their week, their month. You'll hear from them a little bit later on. Looking forward to it. Now, around the Hunter, no big problems on our roads. Looks like you're getting a pretty clear run. Can't see anything out of the ordinary. If you've spotted anything, as always, let me know. And if you want to get in touch with me on anything it is that you're hearing, seeing, experiencing, 0487 99 1233 is the text line, 1300 33 1233 to call.
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8: The John Hunter Hospital's multi-million dollar expansion has been years in the making. And look, it's not quite there yet, but construction's finished. This seven-story acute services building, including a new emergency department, is now expected to be open to patients later on this year. Let's find out more about what that experience will be like for you. Julie Tate is the hospital's executive general manager. Good afternoon.
12: Hi there, Jenny. Thank you so much for having me on.
8: It's a pleasure. Tell me a bit more. I've mentioned the new emergency department. What else is in this new building?
12: Yeah, it's a beautiful building. It also contains 22 operating theatres. Those operating theatres are state-of-the-art, which means we can do minor procedures up to major procedures and convert them from fairly closed procedures to open procedures. We have 9 interventional suites where we can do cardiac catheterisation, neurocoiling, where we insert coils to prevent strokes and help people in that care. We have also further vascular labs. We have an increase ICU with significant uplift in ICU capacity for both adults and neonates. We have a new maternity suite. We have a new special care services. We now have 2 rooftop helipads available. And most excitingly, in some aspects, we have an 1,007 extra car parks as well.
8: That will be welcome.
12: That will.
8: Air conditioning, all the bells and whistles, this will be comfortable.
12: It is an absolutely beautiful building. I've worked in hospitals for my whole life, and I tell you, this is one of the most exceptional buildings I've seen for a hospital. The rooms are designed with patients and their families in mind, so there's areas for the families to relax, but at the same time be beside their sick family member.
8: What does it mean for the hospital's ability to see and treat more people?
12: Yeah, sure. So in terms of what we can do, we will be able to put more patients through our operating theatres. So we actually have a 50% more capacity than what we currently have. We do will have a much larger ED, so that is available for us. In terms of some of those catheterisation labs, et cetera, the technology that is there is quite first world and quite exciting in terms of cutting edge capability. So what it does for our patients is we can cater for more, we can do more procedures as required, and we can do it in a comfortable environment, which is amazing.
8: Have you got all the staff you need to meet that increased capacity?
12: Yeah, right. So at the way we do hospital conversions is we move across, we settle, and then we grow. So in terms of where we are at the moment, we are recruiting as we were required, and we will uplift as we start increasing our activity in there. As you'd imagine, a hospital move of that size, the most important thing is getting the staff across safely, making sure all the equipment's all good to go. At the moment, we're running hospital operational commissioning. So we're doing dry runs and practice runs and orientating our staff so they know the building. It's an interesting thing, Jenny, that the John Hunter itself is 100,000 square metres, and now we're increasing that footprint by 85,000 square metres. So we really need time to orientate our staff and get them ready for everything.
8: Understood. Understood that there's a process of growing once you move in there, but are you confident that you will be able to attract all the people you need in time to service this increased capacity?
12: Yeah, look, that's a really good question and certainly something that we've been talking through with our district a lot. And yes, I do have confidence that we will be able to do that. In terms of some of the strategies that actually attract staff in, I'm sure you're aware we've introduced an electronic medical record. That's also been quite amazing. A lot of our hospital staff, nurses and doctors do prefer that sort of process. So in fact, when we were recruiting previously and we were explaining we're still on paper, people were saying, oh, we'd prefer a digital medical record system. So that's certainly an advertisement opportunity for us to really promote that now John Hunter is state of the art.
8: Is that the kind of thing that makes people decide where they want to work?
12: Yes, okay. Yes. A paper system is quite antiquated.
8: Okay.
12: And to move now to an electronic digital system where you can access medical records and do point of care data entry is quite exciting.
8: Okay.
12: And similarly, the new building, it's attracting interest in itself. Yeah. So yes, we will do it. We are doing active recruitment and, you know, I'm looking forward to seeing those new staff on board as soon as we can.
8: Julie Tate is with me on 1233 Drive, Executive General Manager of John Hunter Hospital. Julie, you described that process of move, settle, grow. Do I take from that this new building won't operate at full capacity straight away? Your 22 operating theatres, for instance, won't be operating straight away?
12: Yeah, that's quite the way we do things. So at the moment, our theatre capacity is full at John Hunter, so we certainly are moving across with the view that we will be opening up further theatres. But the building's been built for future. So in terms of, if I use an example of ED presentations, it's built to contain 95,000 presentations a year. And at the moment, we're sitting at about 80,000. So there's that growth market in it. So yes, you're right in that we would move over and then increase as we need to. But at the same token, we want to be able to do timely care as quickly as we can. So some of the building constraints we've got now will be rectified with the new building.
8: Yeah. So for instance, how many operating theatres will be operating once this building opens?
12: Yeah, well, that's part of our process that we're still establishing. The good thing is all 22 theatres will be able to be used physically and that they're all functional. And then we go
8: through I think
12: process.
8: For patients, the most important thing is if they can get in quickly, they'll be wondering, well, how quickly are these lists going to get through? They hear 22 operating theatres, of course. So how many will be going when you open up?
12: At this stage, we're heading towards 19, but we still need clarification on that. So it's a work in process, as you can imagine, to coordinate that all. But the main thing at the moment for us to focus on is that the building is ready, that we're doing our training and that we're good to go. I think this is a great thing for our district and for our state, that we're remembering that John Hunter, as a tertiary referral centre, also caters all the way for to the Queensland border. Mm. So it's really important for us to have that capacity to be able to address.
8: This is an acute services building, as we've been saying. So we've got operating theatres, emergency department, intensive care and so on. Where do people go once they've had their surgery, for instance? Are there wards in this new building?
12: Yes, there are four wards that are built. There's two that are maternity specialty wards, and there's another two wards that we will bring online in the early part of 2027, which will be housed for medical and surgical patients. So they will come back into the John Hunter South, as we're calling it, or the John Hunter currently. We're also fortunate with this construction that we're doing work at the front of the hospital as well. So really making sure that the entry into the place is more inviting and trying to make the areas where patients are much more, modern. Remembering the hospital's now, 35 years of age?
8: Yes. So I imagine wards are already quite busy and you're already operating at theatres at capacity, for instance, in the current John Hunter Hospital. If you're looking to bring on an additional 19 operating theatres, where do those people go for recovery and treatment?
12: Yeah, so the recovery space is also an area that's increased in size. So we have no

0: concerns around that. In terms of the modelling of the way we put surgery through our hospitals now, we very much act as a network. So it's been a lot of work in terms of looking at what case mix must be done at John Hunter and what other case mix can be moved to other hospitals safely. So I guess it's hard to kind of look at it as just one network in itself. We certainly have busy inpatient wards where we are looking to discharge patients effectively and quickly. We're certainly working with different groups such as residential aged care facility to get our patients who have come from aged care facilities or needing to go to aged care facilities out faster.
1: But are there enough beds though for increased capacity in ED and operating theatres? Are there enough beds at the John Hunter to put those people in?
0: Yeah, that was why we take it at the moment. We are doing everything we can to increase that. So in terms of what we're seeing in the new build, there will be an increase in beds, as I said, come the end of April or so when those two extra wards come on, and that will give us access to increased beds. In terms of other strategies, which are really important not to forget, is we have virtual health models too, where we can treat patients in our hospital, then discharge them with the safety net of virtual health, where you have nurse clinicians contact patients and monitor patients and then attend if they need to. Mm. So we're trying to evolve our health service into much more than just a hospital.
1: Julie Tait, just before I let you go, what is the next stage of the redevelopment at the John Hunter? What comes next and where is that up to?
0: Yeah, thank you. Great question. The next phase for me, so it's stage one. Phase one is about to be complete. Phase two is the work we do on the current building, so the front entrance of the hospital and the redesign of that. And certainly we've got cases before for potentially a second building, which is before the ministry, et cetera, and hopefully we'll be successful in getting further capacity.
1: Just a brief outline of what you would hope to be in that building?
0: Oh, look, for us, I think there's a lot of things that we could put in there, but inpatient beds would certainly be a big component. And in terms of any other infrastructure bits and pieces that we would put to our hospital, certainly a busy area, and we just want to provide the best care for our catchment, which is a very large catchment.
1: Indeed. I look forward to taking a look at it, Julie, when I get the chance. Thanks very much.
0: You should come and see us. It's a beautiful building. You'll be very proud of your hospital.
1: I plan to have a look, hopefully not through the doors of the ED. We'll see what we can do. Julie, thanks very much.
0: Thank you. Take care.
1: Julie Tait, their Executive General Manager of John Hunter Hospital. 0487 99 1233. You've just had a bit of a rundown there on what is happening with the new building expected to start, come online. Operating is probably, you know, surgery is part of what they do, but come online, open up. That new building expected to happen later on this year. We'll, of course, bring you more as it gets closer. The John Hunter, though, big changes going on. Glenn's at Fennel Bay says traffic's extremely heavy on Cowper Street, Walls End to the Lake Road lights. Okay, thank you. Traffic's banked back past the Colliery Hotel. Glenn, thanks for letting us know. Is it just busy? Just a lot of traffic around? What's happening? Back through the roundabout there, I guess. Am I picturing the right part of Walls End? Glenn, thank you very much for texting in. 0487 99 1233. Now, Spiderbait. Australian rockers, loved by many, especially those of my vintage. They're heading out on a 30th anniversary tour of Ivy and the Big Apples this weekend, and they went out looking for local bands in these locations that could support them. Well, one local band's got the call up. That's Butterknife. They're pretty stoked this afternoon. You're going to hear from them shortly. Ahead of that, though, the Four Seasons, December 1963.

0: Frankie Valli in the Four Seasons, December 1963, 24 past three, now 12:33 drive, with news headlines on the way. Weather, traffic will take you down to the beach too if you're thinking of going for a swim or a surf. Now, you might remember seeing Spiderbait put a call out on social media recently. They wanted to track down a local band to open their Newcastle show. Well, that show is coming up on the 1st of August. And they've announced that the local act that's going to be fronting up, opening for them, is Butter Knife. Butter Knife is Bree Redman and Gracie May. Hello, you two.
1: Hi, guys.
0: How did you feel to learn that you're going to be supporting Spiderbait?
1: Oh, it was so exciting. It was, like, really such a surprise to us. We really didn't expect it.
0: Oh, well, congratulations. What an exciting time for you. And we're particularly interested because it was a bit of an unusual process. I mean, bands get called up to support other bands a fair bit. This is kind of how the industry works. But Spiderbait went to social media trying to source a local band for this gig. So how did it unfold? Did you guys nominate to them? Did your fans nominate you? How did it work?
1: I think it was just they made the call out and then we just commented on it and said that we'd love to. And there was a lot of people that were tagging us. That's how we saw it, is we just noticed one morning that there was a lot of people and other bands in the scene tagging us in this post. And we thought, well, we'll give it a shot. We'll tag ourselves and say that we'd love to. And then I think a few weeks went by. And then we got the call up last week, I think. And I remember I just messaged Grace and we just were so excited because we just couldn't believe it, really. So, yeah, it's just really, really exciting.
2: Yeah, because there were so many other bands that were, like, being commented and there was just so many other comments that, like, I was just like, look, we'll just throw our hat in the ring and see what happens.
0: Well worth doing in the end, as it turns out, Bree and Gracie. Do you know why Spiderbait chose you? Have you got the chance to find out what got you over the line?

0: Not really, no. We've just been talking with like the management so far.
1: But I think they maybe gravitated towards Butterknife because they wanted a female-fronted band, and
0: Yeah,
1: we
0: that
1: do
0: was part of the call out.
1: we do our
0: Yeah.
1: best to have female session musicians, so we're like a girl band. So I think maybe that, you know, spiked their interest a bit more. So that's it's really cool to, you know, get a little bit of recognition. So
2: Yeah, very cool. So what does it mean for Butterknife to be able to get in front of a crowd that's gathered there to see Spiderbait, but get your music out in front of that crowd?
1: Oh, I think we're just really excited. I mean, you know, we play heaps of our own shows and everything, and you know, I think it's just really excited to know that our music has been listened to by Spiderbait, and they liked it enough to, you know, want us to play. But I think we're just really excited to show that, you know, an upcoming band or like a local Newcastle band, you know, can fit a bill like this. So I think we're just really excited to play our music that we've been writing in our bedroom to everyone at the Spiderbait show. I think it's just going to be awesome.
2: Yeah, fantastic. So it's August the 1st is the Newcastle show. You're going to be supporting the Bateau Bay gig for Spiderbait as well, though, I think.
1: Yeah, we are.
2: Very cool. Okay. Now I'm going to play Details. This is something also that's on the radar for Triple J Unearthed. Tell me about Details.
1: Yeah, well, Details Del is the last single that we came out with. We've been releasing singles all this year, but this one we particularly love. I feel like it's kind of really just a fun track and super just enjoyable, and it's kind of about just a very common idea of, you know, being an overthinker and always kind of second guessing things and just always looking for all of the minute details and everything and kind of the struggles that come with that. But I think the song is super cathartic, and I think people would love to, I guess, hear it live, hopefully.
2: Oh, well, I'm sure they will love it when they hear it either while you support Spiderbait or any of your other local gigs. Check out Butterknife online on their social media if you want to know more about where they're playing and when, but you can see them before Spiderbait, August 1st. Bree, Gracie, congrats again and thanks for speaking to me.
1: Thank you so much.
0: Yeah, thanks for having us.
2: It's been a pleasure.

0: Butterknife. They're a local band doing great things and given a real boost, announced as the act that Spiderbait chose after they were inundated on social media with suggestions of which local band they should choose to support them. Well, we now know it's going to be Butterknife. We'll head down to the beach in a moment. First of all, though, James Parris has got the news headlines. Hi, James.
1: Good afternoon, Jenny. The Royal Commission on Anti-Semitism and Social Cohesion has questioned senior police from across Australia about their processes for getting harmful and extremist material removed from social media platforms. New South Wales Police Assistant Commissioner Leanne McCusker told the inquiry there is room for improvement on how Force collaborates with the eSafety Commissioner, who has powers to force platforms to take down content. WA Police Deputy Commissioner Kylie Whiteley says her organisation attempted to draft a memorandum of understanding with the eSafety Commissioner, but it stalled in 2024. She told the Commission she's keen to get that information sharing agreement finalised. The Christian Brothers Religious Order has been granted a moratorium on all civil claims against it after arguing it was running out of money to pay victims of abuse. The moratorium was granted by Judge Scott Nixon in the New South Wales Supreme Court this morning after lawyers for the Christian Brothers brought an application for the moratorium last week. In arguing for the moratorium, lawyers for the Christian Brothers said the Religious Order had $23 million in cash and was losing about $1.7 million a week since October to victim payouts. The moratorium means all current cases against the Christian Brothers will be paused until a hearing is held to determine how the order's creditors scheme will operate. And finally, back home, Newcastle Jets have confirmed the departure of star attacker Eli Adams. Adams scored 20 goals during his 52 appearances for the club and was a standout during the Jets' premiership winning season. The Jets say they have received an undisclosed fee from an overseas club for the attacker. We'll have more news soon.
0: Thank you very much, James Parris there from the 1233 ABC Newcastle newsroom. And Dave Anderson's keeping an eye on the beach conditions for you. Hi, Dave.
2: G'day, Jen. Ordered a few whales up, but they haven't arrived yet, so they must be running a little bit late.
0: Should get your money back, Dave.
2: No, the seagulls are here. They've just found a piece of carrot cake and they've gone berserk. But it's quite a mild afternoon, 21 degrees here on the coast. It's partly cloudy. No offshore winds, not too strong, but yeah, just that right strength. We've got some nice, small, clean conditions. Every now and again, there's that little gem coming through. We're just past the low tide at 3:71 of a metre. And the big high tidal peak tonight at 10:11. 1.86 metres. The swell's got a little bit of east in its direction. It's around about 2 foot this afternoon. Water temperatures have dropped down to 17 degrees though. We've got the wind northwesterly between 10 to 15 knots. Look at some surf right now. You get a nice little wave in at Newcastle Beach, up towards the cliff, Dixon Park and Pognoski's this afternoon. Looks like all the groms have migrated north to Bali, so there's hardly a grom to be seen around here. I remember when they used to go down in the snow at this time of year, but Bali seems to be the location. Also, a little island to the east of them called Roti seems to be quite popular with all the surfers nowadays.
0: Right.
2: Swansea Heads, west-northwest winds at 15 to 20 knots. The bar is moderate, half-metre seas and a 1 to 1.5-metre swell. The pressure has fallen down to 1,013 and 21 degrees. Port Stephens, well, they've got a very light northeasterly wind up there, 2 knots. Inside water slight and an occasional break on the shoals. Their barometer 1,012 and falling. They've got 22 degrees this afternoon, 51% humidity, and tomorrow morning the high tide. That'll be 10:30, 1.4 metres, so we'll have similar conditions to what we had today tomorrow.

0: It's been warm today, hasn't it? We've still got 22 degrees in Lake Macquarie, Maitland, Nobbs, Singleton, Tokau, Williamtown, Cessnox on 21, Scone 20, Maryworn 19, with a pretty sunny day, really. Slight chance of a shower around the Upper Hunter. Tomorrow we see more cloud come in and a cooler westerly change. So we'll see temperatures tomorrow a few degrees cooler at their top, around about 19 through our region. Saturday looks sunny, winds from the west and northwest, temperatures up around 18 on Saturday and partly cloudy on Sunday. You've got the very high chance of showers along the coastal fringe, medium chance away from the coast, and cooler again on Sunday, top of just 16 degrees.
1: Traffic.
0: Jamie Wallace is here from the TMC. Hi, Jamie.
2: Hi, Jenny. Looking quite heavy around Tomago Pacific Highway southbound, as well as Tomago Road. You're getting a very heavy run coming west through to Old Punt Road and the Pacific Highway. At Lambton, Newcastle Road carrying a bit of congestion as well, westbound up to Crowder Street. Also seeing some slow traffic through Gateshead, both directions for the Pacific Highway. The M1 is tracking well in both directions, as is the Hunter Expressway, no issues there. New England Highway, you're getting a good run into Singleton, just a bit heavy through town for that southbound traffic. And looking at the trains this afternoon, no issues on the Central Coast, Newcastle or the Hunter lines at this time. You can plan your trip at transportnsw.info. And for the roads, lifeic.com.
0: Okay, thank you very much. Jamie Wallace there from the Transport Management Centre. In a moment, we're going to jump into one of our not new reviews, as we do on a Thursday afternoon. We're going to revisit a movie that reminded us that appearances can be deceiving and that sometimes the best stories, well, can come from a swamp.
3: Please!
4: Okay, okay. But one night only.
3: Ah! Thank you! Ah!
4: What are you... No!
3: Oh,
4: no!
3: This is going to be fun. We can stay up late, swapping manly stories, and in the morning, I'm making waffles.
0: You better believe there's not a moment that goes by when I talk about waffles that I don't think of that. So, Shrek, on the agenda in the next 5 minutes or so. I wonder if there are jokes that went over your head if you were a bit younger when it came out, maybe appeal to you more as an adult. Love to hear some of your favourite moments from Shrek, whether it is one that you visit now, what the younger people in your life maybe think of it. I do think the animation maybe doesn't look as great to us as it did back in, I think, 2001 this movie came out. What made Shrek so popular then? How popular is it now? Happy to have these conversations with you. In fact, would love to know what you think about it. 0487 99 12 33. That's on the way. First of all, though, gosh, a song that I just love. It's Christine Arnoux's version of Island Home. 20 to 4 on your Thursday afternoon.

0: That's Christine Arnoux. Island home.
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8: Doc, are you telling me that you built a time machine out of a DeLorean?
9: I feel the need. The need for speed.
10: Nobody puts baby in a corner.
11: You. The false loop.
12: Boy, these pretzels are making me thirsty.
13: I'll be back.
0: We love to talk about some of the older film and TV that you can go back and enjoy. And today, your not-so-new review takes us back to a time before superheroes necessarily dominated the box office, an unlikely hero who maybe changed the way we looked at animation.
14: Take a look at me. What am I?
15: Really tall?
14: No! I'm an ogre! You know, grab your torch and pitchforks. Doesn't that bother you?
15: Nope.
14: Really?
15: Really, really.
14: Oh.
15: Man, I like you. What's your name?
14: Shrek.
15: Shrek?
0: The ever optimistic donkey, the determined to always be grumpy ogre in Shrek. Is it one that you're familiar with? Do you love it? The favourite moments? You're welcome to let me know about it. Do you still go back to it in 2026? I'll admit it's been a while since I've seen this one, but let's just say I've seen it plenty of times in the 25 years since it came out. Dr. Joylene Christensen is here to take a look at Shrek for you, senior lecturer in film, media and cultural studies at the University of Newcastle. Hi, Joylene.
16: Hello.
0: 25 years since Shrek, I suddenly feel incredibly old.
16: Yeah, same here. It's very hard to imagine it's been around for that long.
0: Yeah. Now, tell me, what do you think, because Shrek was, you know, undoubtedly popular in its time, and I think it probably is still now, but what do you think made it so popular when it came out?
16: I think it's the fact that it absolutely turned the whole animation genre on its head. For most people, especially the adults bringing their kids into it, they had memories of Disney, and this absolutely was having great fun at poking, you know, a stick basically at every kind of Disney style story that had ever been. So it was fantastic fun for adults and for their kids.
0: Talk us through how they did that, Joylene, the approach that they took that made it so unique.
16: Yeah, so, well, obviously we start with the perfect idea of a fairy tale. It even opens with the traditional fairy tale book, a narrator telling us about a princess who's been captured by, you know, somebody, put in a castle, surrounded by a dragon, and she's going to have a lovely prince come and give her true love's first kiss. And, of course, the whole trick to this one is that instead of a hero, we get this grumpy green ogre in its place. And everything about it, from that opening moment where you actually hear Shrek rip up the fairy tale and then he starts wiping his butt with it and comes out of the bathroom, you go, oh, okay, this is not what we thought we were in for. So they very deliberately set it up as, this is what you're used to, now be prepared for something entirely different. And even the modern pop soundtrack, so that opening credit scene is fantastic for Shrek. But then the idea that we have the princess not really being a traditional damsel in distress, we've got this wonderful callback to something like Snow

0: White. She's in a forest, she's singing, and the birds are singing with her, but the bird explodes from her singing. She's a pretty decent fighter, and she's obviously not the one-note Disney princesses that we're used to. Certainly from Shrek, we are not getting the typical hero. And even when you have this tradition, especially in the Disney films, of the cute, funny little sidekick, those ones never ever had a story for themselves. They never really had a character, but Donkey does. And he's wonderfully obnoxious in a very endearing way. So they do a brilliant job of that. But I think the absolute best thing that Shrek does is it actually does the Disney themes better than Disney ever did. So with the core message about self-acceptance, loving for somebody for who they actually are on the inside instead of what they look like, those themes are really, really timeless. They're quite heartwarming. But in the Disney tradition, the way that that message came across was you would have something like the Ugly Duckling that was revealed to be a beautiful swan, or in Beauty and the Beast, Beast turned into a beautiful, handsome prince at the end. With Shrek, they really are holding, I think, closer to the actual idea, which is that the person is loved for who they are, despite what they look like. And at the end, in particular, with that great reveal about Princess Fiona being an ogre, and when she's finally receives her kiss, she turns into her true form, which is an ogre. It really does subvert the idea that, okay, you can love somebody for who they are, and if you really believe and love deeply enough, then they will become beautiful. This one actually said, no, if you really have the character there, it doesn't matter what they look like, and we mean it, and they keep them as ogres. So I think Disney is actually, being truer to that ideal than, sorry, DreamWorks in this case, because obviously DreamWorks were having a go at Disney, but Disney put the ideal up, but never really sold it up to my mind.
1: Speaking of that fairy tale thread, we see those fairy tale characters all the way through. There's a gingerbread man, for instance. We see all these fairy tale characters pop up, and here's one of those moments where we hear, is it Lord Farquaad? Is John Lithgow, I think, is the actor for Lord Farquaad's voice. Have I got that right?
0: You have, and he's a fantastic choice for the character.
1: And he's such a villain. Here's a little bit of that. Here he is interrogating the gingerbread man.
2: Tell me, or I'll...
3: No, not the buttons! Not my gumdrop buttons!
2: All right, then. Who's hiding them?
3: Okay, I'll tell you. Do you know the Muffin Man?
2: The Muffin Man?
3: The Muffin Man.
2: Yes, I know the Muffin Man. Who lives on Drury Lane?
3: Well, she's married to the Muffin Man.
2: The Muffin Man?
4: The Muffin Man!
2: She's married to the Muffin Man.
1: Taste of the humour in there, Joylene. Which does bring me to the cast. John Lithgow, fantastic in there. It's Mike Myers, isn't it? The plays Shrek.
0: Yes. Actually, originally it was an actor by the name of Chris Farley. So Chris Farley was one of the Saturday Night Live alumni, and he had recorded about 90% of this film. It was going to be a very, very different film. It is based on an original book, but the original storyline kind of followed with Chris Farley's persona. So Chris Farley was kind of known for being very jovial. He was a large man, and he really tapped into, with Shrek, his feelings of I don't look very good. And apparently that performance was amazing. There's still sorts of recordings floating out there. But it was a very different type of approach to Shrek, because he was a teenager who didn't want to live up to being like an ogre like his parents, and he was very shy about his appearance. But then Chris Farley unfortunately passed away in 97, just before he finished the last of the script. So they really had to go back to the drawing board. They had at one point even Nicolas Cage, in line to do it, and he said he didn't want to be associated with being an ogre because he thought that would frighten kids.
1: Right.
0: But they brought Mike Myers in, and Mike Myers said, yes, I'll do it, but you have to totally redo the character. I don't want to be, kind of trying to do a Chris Farley impression. So he went back, he recorded it, and then at, I think, about $4 million expense, right at the end, he said, actually, I think it's funny if I do it for Scottish accent. Let's re-record everything.
1: Oh, my goodness.
0: And they had to reanimate his mouth to fit the Scottish thing. But I think it was worth it, every cent. When they released it, they thought they were lucky if they could get back $21 million, and ended up breaking every box office record. It got the first Oscar for animation. It's a classic for a good reason.
1: Wow. Yeah. So Mike Myers is Shrek. Eddie Murphy is the

0: Donkey, and they are, you know, the two best friends, even if Shrek's a bit reluctant in that.
1: For your information, there's a lot more to ogres than people think.
2: Example?
1: Okay, ogres are like onions.
3: They stink?
1: Yes. No.
3: Oh, they make you cry?
1: No.
3: Oh, you leave them out in the sun, they get all brown, start sprouting little white hairs?
1: No. Layers. Onions have layers. Ogres have layers. Onions have layers? You get it. We both have layers.
0: Shrek's up for discussion here on 1233 Drive this afternoon with Dr. Joylene Christensen from the University of Newcastle. Joylene, can I share one of my favourite moments
4: Please do.
0: That I think of frequently?

0: There it is, Joy Lane. We loved that. I loved that 25 years ago, and it still makes me laugh.
1: It still makes me laugh too. And I have to say, the way they get that humour in, that will go beautifully over the kids' heads. But, you know, like when you have to be very careful how you pronounce Lord Farquaad, or, you know, I have to go and save my ass.
0: Yeah.
1: And he's talking about a donkey.
0: Yeah.
1: It's perfect humour, and it really did change, I think, the direction of animation. Up until then, it was very much kid friendly and parents just sort of, yeah, okay.
0: Yeah. And I think that even though that's a little comedy bit, the Duloc song, I think that brings us to the music too, which we should talk about, because it was Smash Mouth, I think, that had the massive hit All Star, which they all the characters come together, they break the fourth wall, I guess you'd say, at the end of the film, and they sing that one. And we also have this beautiful Rufus Wainwright version of Hallelujah.

0: You don't expect to hear that in an animation, Joylene.
1: You don't, no. It had a lot of nice surprises, even, a throw to the Proclaimers, I'm on my way when you're travelling. Yep. A nice little reference there to You've Got to Have Friends when Donkey's trying desperately to buddy up to Shrek.
0: Yeah.
1: Some really interesting choices, but the soundtracks for all of the Shrek films really hold their own beautifully as just good fun to listen to.
0: Oh, okay. You make a good point there. All of the Shreks. How many Shreks have we had at this point?
1: Oh, we're getting a fifth one. It was due to be released at the end of this year, and I think they very wisely decided to push it to the middle of next year because it's going to be competing with some pretty fierce competition at the end of this year.
0: Oh.
1: So, it's coming out next year, and not only are we getting the original cast, so we've got Mike Myers, we've got, Donkey, we've got Fiona coming back, but they also have a teenage daughter played by Zendaya now.
0: Oh, stop.
1: Oh, sorry,
0: it.
1: Zendaya.
0: Zendaya. She's like one of the biggest movie stars getting around right now.
1: She is, and she's their teenage daughter. So
0: wow.
1: I think we're in for a lot of fun.
0: Okay. Yeah. Shrek 5 is on the way. I got to say, I'm a bit hazy on my 2, 3, and 4. But it's been great talking about Shrek 1 with you today, Joylene. Thanks very much.
1: Thank you.
0: Joylene Christensen there from the University of Newcastle, Shrek. Have you got favourite moments? Is it one that you still go back to 25 years on? You're welcome to let me know what you think of it these days. Lisa says, I've got great memories of Shrek, watching it with my kids when they were very young. Lisa says, I can't recall the actual line, but the information that Lord Farquaad had made up for his shortcomings, says Lisa, by building a very, very big and tall castle stays in my mind. Lisa, thank you. 0487 99 1233. If you'd like to send me a text, 3:30 to 4 with your 4 o'clock news on the way here on 1233 Drive. After four, you'll learn a little bit more about the Premier's visit to Cessnock this morning, having visited a couple of locations, but also addressing coal mine closures in our region and more. You'll hear from a bit of what the Premier had to say in the next hour. Hope you can stay with me for that. This is the Style Council. Shout to the top.

0: the Style Council. Shout to the top. 12:33. ABC Newcastle Drive. I'm Jenny Marchant. Your 4 o'clock news is on the way next. Looking forward to being back with you right after that.
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3: Story with ABC News. The Prime Minister has called on the opposition leader to instruct coalition senators to push through Labor's proposed strengthening of the social media ban for under-16s. This week, the government introduced legislation to double the maximum penalty for tech companies in breach of the laws and bolster the eSafety Commissioner's powers. But last night, the coalition teamed up with the Greens in the Senate to send Labor's bill to an 8-week inquiry. Mr Albanese says the inquiry will allow social media companies to resist the proposed changes.
4: The Leader of the Opposition can instruct his people, or some of them might stick to it, over in the Senate to vote for this legislation today before Parliament arises. Because if not, there are real-world consequences of this.
3: An Islamic State rocket designer has had his temporary control orders changed to allow him to spend more time with his family. Hasim Zahab from Young in regional New South Wales was convicted in 2019 for trying to help the terrorist group develop sophisticated missile technology in Syria. Following his release from jail in March this year, an interim control order was placed on the 52-year-old, including electronic monitoring and supervision by the federal police. In the federal court today, Justice Robert Bromwich altered some of the conditions to allow him to visit his family members in Sydney and other areas for up to 72 hours with prior notification to authorities. The Christian Brothers Religious Order has been granted a moratorium on all civil claims against it after arguing it was running out of money to pay victims of abuse. Jessica Kidd reports.
5: The moratorium was granted in the New South Wales Supreme Court this morning after lawyers for the Christian Brothers brought an application last week. In arguing for the moratorium, lawyers for the Christian Brothers said the religious order had around $23 million in cash but was losing about $1.7 million a week since October to victim payouts. The moratorium means all current cases against the Christian Brothers will be paused until a hearing is held to determine how the order's creditors scheme will operate. The court today heard the scheme intends to distribute funds equitably to all creditors, which includes anyone with an abuse claim against the order. That hearing is set down for 2 days in late September.
3: The Federal Aged Care Minister, Sam Ray, says only a fraction of in-home aged care assessments require reviews as the government moves to change its assessment system. Currently, an integrated assessment tool determines a person's eligibility for in-home aged care, but there's been extensive complaints about the lack of human override when the algorithm fails to capture a person's needs accurately. The government is moving to iron out the issue, but Mr Ray says only 0.5% of cases require a review.
6: Now, some of those reviews were related to the clinical assessment itself. Some of them were related to this issue where the tool doesn't neatly capture the needs of the person. So from that data set, we can extrapolate a likely number of cases where this is where the appropriate pathway.
3: Officials in the Ukrainian capital say a major missile and drone attack has killed at least 10 people. The BBC's Sarah Rainsford reports.
7: There were loud explosions all through the night here in Kyiv as the centre of the city and other sites came under Russian attack. It began with drones, followed by multiple ballistic and cruise missiles as people rushed for underground shelters or metro stations. Our team counted 10 significant strikes in the first couple of hours and saw large fires in several places. A hotel roof was in flames. Kyiv's mayor, Vitaly Klitschko, says an ambulance station was also hit, injuring several medics, and residents were being rescued from damaged buildings.
3: In sport, Jock Campbell has been named to play his first rugby test for the Wallabies since 2022, snaring the prized fullback role for Australia in the nation's championship opener against Ireland. After a solid Super Rugby Pacific season for the Queensland Reds, Campbell beat Mac Jorgensen and Tom Wright to the number 15 jersey for Saturday night's test in Sydney. Reds lock Josh Canham has been named for his first test start, while ACT Brumbies scrum half Ryan Lonergan is another who has earned his first run on for the Wallabies. And at the World Cup, the USA's beaten Bosnia and Herzegovina 2-0 in their round of 32 clash at San Francisco Bay Area Stadium. It means the co-host will advance to the round of 16, while they'll next face Belgium, who earlier beat Senegal 3-2 in Seattle. Also today, England defeated Democratic Republic of Congo 2-1 in Atlanta. To the weather for this afternoon, scattered showers over the southern inland with isolated showers elsewhere except the far northwest. It'll be sunny in Sydney for the remainder of the afternoon, a partly cloudy day tomorrow, the slight chance of a morning shower, a top of 19. Sunny on Saturday and a top of 19. That's ABC News at 4:05.
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0: Great to be with you. On your Thursday, around the Hunter, 4:05, Threlkeld and Biriban, two people who contributed together hugely to our understanding of Indigenous language. What can we learn from some letters from Threlkeld that are newly in the hands of historians at Lake Macquarie City Council? You are going to get your chance to take a look at the letters in the coming days. They will be on exhibition, but you'll find out all about them and what makes them so significant. That's on the way next. And our Knights women start their NRLW season tonight. Well, not just their season, they start the season tonight with the Knights taking on the Sharks in Sydney. What can we expect from that game and how are our women feeling in the next little while? You'll hear from one of our players really taking on more of a leading role this year for the Knights women. So that's on the way for you here on 12:33 Drive. There is the chance we'll see some showers around the Upper Hunter this afternoon, just a slight chance of that. And then tomorrow, a bit more cloud than we saw today, certainly cooler temperatures today. And then the weekend, well, Saturday looks sunny, bit of cloud on Sunday, but temperatures just steadily cooling over the next few days until by Sunday we could see a top of around about just 16. More July-like temperatures, you might say, than what we've felt yesterday and today. No major problems on our roads. Earlier we were told that it was pretty heavy around Wall's End there. Is that still the case? You can fill me in on 0487 99 1233. If there's anything else you want to let me know about, get in touch and we'll check in with the TMC, Transport Management Centre, just after 4:30.
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0: Now, getting the chance to look at old letters, it gives us a look into the past. And in the own words, I guess, of the people who were alive at the time, that's a special thing. Some never-before-seen letters from Reverend Lancelot Threlkeld are going on display in Swansea this weekend. Reverend Threlkeld, you might be aware, was a missionary and he worked with a Awabakal leader, Biriban, in the mid-1800s to record and translate Aboriginal language. So for more on what's in these language, more on what's in these letters, I should say, and their local significance, Bryce Dowdall is here, Lake Macquarie City Council's Heritage and Museum Lead. Afternoon, Bryce.
8: Good afternoon, Jenny. How are you today?
0: I'm really well. What makes these letters so special?
8: Oh, where do I start? Firstly, they're an incredible find to meet a community member who had these letters in their possession 170 years approximately after they were written, and to have the opportunity to digitise them and share them with the wider community on the anniversary, the 200th anniversary of the establishment of the mission is just an incredibly lucky find. But also they're just so significant. As part of telling the broader story of the relationship between Biriban and Threlkeld, which is really, it's incredible. I believe everyone should know about this.
0: Mm. Yeah, and Bryce, perhaps important to to touch on that before we learn a little bit more about the letters themselves and what's in them. You mentioned the significant anniversary there around the establishment of the mission, and look, for many Indigenous people, missions like this one in Lake Macquarie can carry painful connections and memories, certainly. Reverend Threlkeld's relationship with Birrabeen was unique, wasn't it?
8: Yeah, it was. And look, it is very important to recognise the complexity of these kinds of relationships, and especially the establishment of missions. But the relationship that Birrabeen and Threlkeld had was really, really unique and special. The close working relationship that they had over many years resulted in a significant translation effort of the Wabakal language, which is quite astonishing. But you know, that's really just scratching the surface. They also managed to document a lot of cultural practices and law. So we're really benefiting from the close relationship that they had, and can gain such a broader and richer understanding of the Wabakal culture because of the collaboration that happened so many years ago. It's astonishing.
0: Can you just give us a bit of a sense of the impact that their work has had?
8: Well, they worked so tirelessly to document the language, and I think that's something that can't be underestimated. To document a significant portion of the Wabakal language in a space of over a year is actually quite an astonishing effort. I think that's absolutely incredible. We're able to learn today so much from the work that they did together in terms of documenting, as I mentioned, a lot of the other cultural practices and law, which otherwise may not have been documented and potentially could have been lost. So there's an incredible richness to the documenting that they did, which extends so far beyond just the language. But in terms of their collaboration and working closely together, Birrabeen plays a very, very significant role in this story. And his intelligence and patience in terms of taking his time to, for instance, pronounce words very slowly so that he was certain that Threlkeld had documented them properly to ensure that the language could be spoken correctly in the, going into the future is just incredibly, I just think it's an amazing part of the story, and can help to continue to resonate to this day.
0: Bryce, tell me about the letters that have come into council's possession for a community member who found these letters and wanted to get them into the hands of someone like yourself. What's in them? What do we learn from them?
8: So, look, if I could just quickly touch on meeting the community member. It was an absolutely kind of serendipitous, accidental meeting. it's unbelievable that I should have struck up a coincidental conversation with a community member on the 200th anniversary of the establishment of the mission who just happened to be a descendant of Reverend Threlkeld. But it's true. It actually did happen. From that initial conversation, we were able to determine that the letters had never been seen previously, had not been digitised. And this particular community member did have some understanding of the significance and the significant relationship between Birrabeen and Threlkeld, understood how unique it was to the region, and really wanted to ensure that the very, very first place that these letters could be shared and seen would be right here in Lake Macquarie, which I find just incredibly touching. These letters are quite rare. The only other letters that I'm aware of from Threlkeld are held in other cultural institutions and not locally. So we're very, very pleased to have copies of these letters here.
0: The letters themselves, what's in them?
8: Okay. So, look, these letters are personal correspondences, which I think is really speaks to them in terms of them being very open and transparent. He's writing to family members and he's very florid and candid in his conversations. And they're they're interesting. They speak of the time in which he lived and some of the incredible work which he did. He rallied against the London Missionary Society, who had an organisation which had employed him and provided money for his first mission. But he was always having ongoing battles with to try and ensure that he received ongoing funding for his mission work. He also mentions and speaks to some of the work that he was doing at the time, representing somebody who was before the court on a very serious charge of murder. And there's some very gory details, which I won't mention on air.
0: But thank you.
8: They are discussed in the letter. He and Birabane worked at different times representing people in the court system who were not able to defend themselves. In particular, in Birabane's case, he represented local Aboriginal people who at the time were not able to, were not baptised, so were not able to swear an oath to provide evidence in court. So Birabane and Threlkeld both played an advocacy role, a strong advocacy role for local community members who were stuck in the court system. So incredible work by both of them.
0: Bryce, it is an opportunity to have a look at that slice of history. The exhibition is called Endless Now. It's on display at Swansea Library from Saturday through to the 20th of October, so plenty of chances for you to pop in and go and see it there at Swansea Library right there on the highway. Bryce, thanks for telling me about it.
8: You're welcome, and please don't miss it. This is something that I think everybody really nationwide should know, the story of Threlkeld and Birabane. It's an absolutely incredible story, and we're honoured to be able to share these letters. And additionally to that, some incredible Aboriginal artefacts and cultural objects which have been lent to us by the Butterbur Land Council that demonstrate that that Aboriginal culture is living and still continues to play an important part in all of our lives here in Australia. And on the eve of NAIDOC Week, I'm really happy that we're able to kind of share those materials as well.
0: Thanks for speaking to me this afternoon, Bryce. I appreciate it.
8: You're welcome. Thank you, Jenny.
0: Thanks. Bryce Dowdall there, Lake Macquarie City Council's Heritage and Museum Lead. That exhibition opens on Saturday and you've got a couple of months to go and check it out through till the 20th of October. It's 16 past four now, 12:33, ABC Newcastle. Now the Premier, Chris Minns, has been in the Hunter region today. You'll find out a little bit about what was on the agenda as he toured through some parts of Cessnock. That's on the way after Fleetwood Mac.

0: Everywhere, Fleetwood Mac. I just love that bouncy guitar. Such a good vibe, isn't it? Hope you enjoyed that one like I did. On your Thursday afternoon around the Hunter. Now, the Premier, Chris Minns, was in Cessnock today. He announced $500,000 for a local company to transform waste into renewable energy and other components. It's part of an organic propagation nursery with commercial grafting capabilities. It's all part of making that operation more sustainable. The Premier was also, though, while he was here, as often happens, asked about a range of local issues at a press conference. Now, some of those questions included the early closure of the Ashton coal mine and the status of the government's future jobs bill that's intended to support workers in this situation. Here's a bit of what the Premier said.
1: We wanted it through. It's been held up in the upper house, which is an excuse, not a reason. I mean, we want that legislation passed. We don't have the numbers in the upper house, but there are other things we can do. And, you know, Clayton's been a big supporter of jobs in the mining industry in the Hunter Valley. He's been insistent that our statements in relation to the future of the industry be released and that the public have, and the employees in the sector have confidence that there'll be jobs and a career and a future for them. You know, it's regrettable in relation to this particular site, but there are wonderful opportunities up and down the Hunter, and it's important that we do a good job of explaining to young people in particular that there's a future here. That'll be the case if we're elected in March of next year, and we're committed to it. It's an important source of income, economic growth, jobs opportunity for our state.
0: That's Chris Minns, the Premier, speaking in Cessnock today. A windy day in Cessnock, as you heard. The Premier was also asked about One Nation's popularity in the Hunter ahead of next year's state election.
1: They're surging and they're getting a lot of support. We just should, I'm not going to gild the lily here and pretend something that it's not. But we're up for the arm wrestle, and we've got a story about Labor being elected in March of 2023 when inflation was close to 8%, the budget was out of control, we weren't spending on the fundamental things that a good government should be putting money into, like roads, public hospitals and schools. And we haven't made modest investments in those areas, we've made massive investments. And that'll continue if we're elected, but that's up to the voters. We can't predict how they're going to vote. All we can do is ask them to give us a go, another go. We think we've put down a foundation over the last 4 years that enables us to make deeper investments in those fundamentally important services for New South Wales off a difficult start, off a beginning that was one of the hardest inheritances that one government's ever got from a previous government in the state's history. And we don't think the job's done, not by a long shot.
0: That's the Premier, Chris Minns, speaking in Cessnock earlier on today. He wasn't available to come on the program this afternoon. Would have loved to tease out some of those topics with him, but we will continue to ask. If you want to have your say on that or anything else, 0487 99 1233 is my text line. Good to be with you right now. We've got news headlines not too far away.
2: 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ABC Newcastle. 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
3: This is where the Hunter conversation begins.
0: As we've been talking about, though, the Newcastle Knights women kick off their 2026 season against Cronulla at Shark Park tonight. Now, the Knights are entering a new era without star halfback Jessie Southwell. Jessie's gone to the Broncos this season. Playmaker Georgia Roche is set to take on a more leading role in the side this year. Now, ABC Newcastle reporter Carly Cook got some time to sit down with Georgia, who's going into her third season with the Knights. Carly asked Georgia what she's loving about Newcastle and work at the Knights.
4: The people, the community. I've spent a lot of time probably in the last 12 months in the community, which I've found been probably a blessing in disguise for me, getting to know people outside of, you know, the training walls and yeah, and then obviously the girls, they've been a big part of why I love it here and yeah.
5: Have you seen a lot of growth in the women's game here at the club and in Newcastle and the Hunter in general since you've been here?
4: Yeah, absolutely. I think the club's, you know, in a really good place now, and I started in a development job role 12 months ago, and the way the pathway system's grown and the girls are actually coming through into our systems and into the women's premiership space now, it's really exciting. And I think as a club we're in a really good position and a lucky one too, that the catchment area is so big, so you know, you get as far as like the Greater Northern Region and Mid North Coast now too, which is, you know, only going to benefit us in the long run.
5: Tell me a bit about that role in Pathways. What does that involve for you?
4: So I'm more regional based in the Greater Northern Region and the Mid North Coast. I go up there and we run skills clinics with the girls, and then there's development squads in the boys' space. And then we've, you know, got a couple of good relationships with schools in those regions. You know, we can go in there, use their facilities and develop the kids from within the school too.
5: Is that exciting for you to get to see some of those younger players that could potentially be playing first grade at some stage? You get to see them in that early phase of their playing career?
4: Yeah, definitely. And, you know, you build relationships and connections, whether it's with coaches or with the players, and makes you excited to watch their journey and help them along the way too.
5: Looking at the season ahead, how has the pre-season been?
4: Yeah, I've had heaps of fun. This is probably one of my most favourite pre-seasons so far, obviously. Just, like, familiar with what pre-seasons are like now, and just being around the girls, like, it's when you're away for so long and then everybody comes back together, it's a great feeling. And I think the environment that we've got here and the culture that's being created is, yeah, it's really great and a place you want to be.
5: And how are all the girls looking? Obviously, there is a bigger gap between pre-seasons for the NRLW. How are the girls looking? Did they come back to training in pretty good shape?
4: Yeah, we were pretty lucky. This year we had a new head of performance and she got us going from pretty early on. We had gym programs, running programs, you know, everything there at our disposal, and it was up to us to use it. And yeah, the condition that the girls have come back in is like unreal. They've clearly done the work away from here and used the programs that we've had set. We had a little group of us doing a run club from around January time, which helps too, you know, and it's all optional, so nobody has to turn up, but the numbers that we were getting were great, and it shows that everyone's really buying into what we're about here.
5: Obviously, some personnel changes, the most notable, Jessie Southwell's gone to the Broncos, but you've got a new halves partner now in Kira Dibb. How is that relationship and those links developing with her during the preseason?
4: Yeah, it feels like she's been here forever, eh? Like, she's come in, obviously, she was here before, so very familiar with a lot of the girls already, but she's a very easy

0: person to get along with, which, you know, helps first and foremost in building that connection and relationship. And she's an outstanding footballer too, and I think, yeah, I'm really keen to see her go and, yeah, work alongside her.
1: Having her as your halves partner, does that change anything for you? Does your game change at all? Do you take on different responsibilities than maybe you previously had, or it's just getting on with the job you've always done?
0: No, nothing changes for me. Just, you know, stick to what I know and what my strengths are, as well as what the girls around me's strengths are. But, yeah, nothing drastic is to change, but, yeah, just play some football.
1: What can Newcastle and the Hunter expect from the Knights this year?
0: We wanted to be that great team this year, you know. We kind of just want to, yeah, prove everybody wrong in a way that, you know, we've kind of been written off, which is fine by us. There's no pressure on us, but yeah, I think we just got to do what we're good at and stick together as a team. And yeah,
1: what are you expecting out of the Sharks on Thursday night?
0: Oh, they're a tough team. They've got, you know, a big forward pack, a strong forward pack. And I think it'll be a battle of the middles there for a period of time. But I think, yeah, if we hang in and just, like I keep saying, play our brand of football and stick together as a team, we'll be fine.
1: Looking at the draw, you've got Thursday night away from home, then another game away from home, then you're back home before you hit the road again, I think, for three games. How important is it, I guess, to get a good start before you then have, I guess, a run of home games again?
0: You know, everybody wants to start well, without a doubt, but I think we just got to take it one game at a time, one step at a time, yeah, and then we'll go from there.
1: For fans watching on, is there anyone you would want to tell them to keep their eye on this year that's coming through the ranks, that's going to be playing first grade, that they might have not have seen much of before? Is there someone that you have been impressed with?
0: We've got Sydney Taylor, came from Sevens. She's been unreal in pre-season. And I think Fane too, she came in towards the end of last year, and I think she's going to go to another level.
2: What do you reckon? Georgia Roche there speaking with Carly Cook ahead of tonight's Knights NRLW season opener. Wow, it's going to be exciting. Of course, keep an ear out on the radio. We'll bring it to you, and plenty more discussion to come tomorrow as we look back at that result and what the season might look like for our Newcastle Knights.
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2: It's 4:30. News headlines are on the way. Texty here has been listening in to that conversation about the Premier's visit to the Hunter today. Says he would have my vote again if he'd stop wasting our money on so-called renewables. Somebody here not so keen on renewables. Thank you very much for texting in. 0487 99 1233 if you'd like to have your say. I've had some texts come in from Ethan and Charlie, family from our region who's been travelling around the country, taking a look at the world beyond the Hunter and having an amazing experience as they go. Every now and then they send me a couple of texts from the road, I think probably just to make me feel jealous. Is that what's going on here? Ed and Aaron and Ethan and Charlie, you've sent me a photo from a free camp on the side of a hill about an hour south of Karratha. We've got piles of stones, beautifully sculptural piles of stones against a gorgeous clear sky. Thank you very much. Python pool, a great place for a swim, according to Ed. Looks like a beautifully clear pool below some stunning cliffs and rocks. Thank you very much. They are having an adventure of a lifetime. Set to head home soon, I think, aren't you, Ed? I wonder how you all feel about that one. 29 to 5 with weather and traffic on the way, but right now James Paris has got the news headlines. G'day, James.
5: Good afternoon. The Prime Minister has called on the opposition leader to instruct the coalition senators to push through Labor's proposed strengthening of the social media ban for under-16s. This week, the government introduced legislation to double the maximum penalty for tech companies in breach of the laws and bolster the e-safety commissioner's powers. But last night, the coalition teamed up with the Greens in the Senate to send Labor's bill to an 8-week inquiry. A gun has been seized and two people are in custody after their arrest in connection to a pursuit through several Newcastle suburbs. Police say the pair were in a car that failed to stop when requested by police at Katara this morning. Officers say the vehicle stopped 15 minutes into the pursuit and a man and woman were arrested. A handgun was allegedly found when the car was searched and police say it's being examined. Finally, Aged Care Minister Sam Ray says only a fraction of in-home aged care assessments require reviews, as

0: The government moves to change its assessment system. Currently, an integrated assessment tool determines a person's eligibility for in-home aged care. But there's been an extensive amount of complaints about the lack of human override when the algorithm fails to capture a person's needs accurately. We'll have more news at 5.
1: Thank you very much. James Parris there from the 12:33 ABC Newcastle newsroom.
2: Traffic.
1: Jamie Wallace is here from the TMC. G'day, Jamie.
3: Good afternoon again, Jenny. Start at Mount Vincent. They've got a crash on Leggetts Drive. It has closed Leggetts Drive in both directions there at Sandy Creek Road. It involves a truck into a power line and apparently a bit of a grass fire, and there is a rescue chopper attending the scene as well. So that's going to be ongoing for a little while yet. So avoid Leggetts Drive there at Mount Vincent. You'll need to use the M1 Pacific Motorway and the Hunter Expressway or George Booth Drive there to get around that. So just again, that's Leggetts Drive closed in both directions at Mount Vincent. Elsewhere at Cessnock, Old Maitland Road at Maitland Road, just a two-car crash coming through. Emergency services still on the way to that one. Just exercise caution there. And around Newcastle, Cameron Park, Newcastle Link Road, quite heavy between Transfield Avenue and Minmay Road westbound. Hexham, Maitland Road, still a very slow run westbound as well through to the Hexham Bridge. And at Tomago, Pacific Highway, still seeing a lot of traffic southbound. Looking at Taro and that run towards John Renshaw Drive on the New England Highway, heavy as well. And as we turn attention to the train, Central Coast Newcastle and the Hunter Line all running to time at the moment, but you can get the latest at transportnsw.info. And for the roads, livetraffic.com.
1: Thanks very much, Jamie. Jamie Wallace there from the Transport Management Centre. We'll take a good look at the weather with Tom Saunders at about 10 to 5, but it looks like there's just a slight chance of a shower around the Upper Hunter this evening. Can't really see much on the radar at this stage. Tomorrow, a bit more cloud, but temperatures cooler tomorrow. Cooler again Saturday, cooler again on Sunday. So really cooling down over the next couple of days after a very warm start to June. July even, I think you'd have to agree. 25 to 5. Speaking of seasons, migratory shorebirds, they come and go from our region at different times of the year. It's been on my mind a little bit lately as we think about bird flu and, a couple of confirmed cases in other parts of the country. With lots of shorebirds moving in and out of our region, does that present a higher concern when it comes to seeing bird flu move around? We're going to take a closer look at that in a moment, what the picture may be locally when we catch up with BirdLife Australia. That's on the way for you in a moment here on 12:33 Drive. First of all, though, a song that you probably know well, Gotye, Somebody That I Used To Know. This song so popular on its release, wasn't it? 2011.

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0: Nick Gill's back with you this Saturday from 11, right after Saturday Brekkie with Scott Bevan. You get Scott on your radio tomorrow, though. A little bit of bonus Scott Bevan on your Friday morning, along with Christy Dawes, of course.
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0: As you move about the Hunter, as we all do you see plenty of birds around? From our beautiful beaches to our internationally renowned wetlands, we have important habitat for shorebirds, water birds. With the arrival of bird flu in Australia, 5 cases now confirmed in states outside of our own, places like South Australia, Western Australia. I have been thinking, though, about the birds that come and go from our region. Where do they come and go from, and is there a chance that they might bring some bird flu with them? Dr. Dale Wright is the Director of Science and Priority Landscapes for BirdLife Australia. Afternoon, Dr. Wright.
5: Hi, Jenny. How are you doing?
0: Well, thank you. Do regions like the Hunter, with plenty of migratory shorebirds, raise a red flag or raise concern around bird flu?
5: Yes, I think so. You know, at the moment, our kind of general messaging is that we're vigilant at the moment, but not alarmed. We've had 5 isolated cases in pelagic seabirds. As you mentioned, you know, 4 of those arrive in WA on the beaches there and 1 in South Australia. Yeah, so those are pelagic seabirds that we think the assumption is they've come up from our subantarctic islands. We know there was an outbreak of H5N1 bird flu on Heard Island that the Antarctic Survey documented last November and January. And so that's the suspicion, is that it's birds that have come up from those subantarctic waters and then, because they're sick or ill, have been pushed up onto our beaches.
0: Mm. Do we get birds from those regions into the Hunter's wetlands and estuaries and rivers?
5: Perhaps not so much into the estuaries and the rivers, but you might encounter them along the coastlines. You know, when we talk about pelagic seabirds, they can really range over massive distances, up to hundreds, if not thousands of kilometres when they're out foraging. And so, yes, you could encounter things like giant petrels or skuas potentially along the New South Wales coastline, but maybe less likely than along some of the southern Australian coastline.
0: Okay. All right. So what I gather from that, and please correct me if I'm wrong, Dr. Wright, is that there's not necessarily increased cause for concern here.
5: No, not at the moment, I don't think. That said, you know, we're always encouraging people, like I said, to be vigilant. So if folks are out doing their beach walking, their bush walking, or their bird watching, keep an eye out. If you do see any signs of an injured or sick or dying bird or other wildlife, then we're encouraging people to use the national hotline. And the messaging there as well is avoid, record, and report. So while you're engaging in your nature-based activities, it's definitely best not to approach or handle those, you know, individuals that might look unwell if you happen to encounter them.
0: Mm.
5: So we're vigilant.
0: Okay.
5: We're not approaching the birds. So, yeah, that's sort of thinking of I guess, the subantarctic framing of the issue at the moment. But, of course, we're also going to be vigilant when our migrants start coming back to our shores and coming from the north. And there, of course, is where the Hunter is.

0: so important for so many of those migratory waders and shorebirds that use all our wetlands and beaches.
1: When does that migration happen?
0: I guess those birds would start coming back from around September and into October, mm-hmm. that they start moving down what we call the Palearctic flyway. So that's essentially birds coming down from Asia and moving south down through the Asian and Indonesian landmasses and even across some of the godwits, for example, fly right across the Pacific Ocean and land up on our shores. So some really amazing bird journeys that we have there. And when those birds start arriving, then extra vigilance might be good around that time as well.
1: Just in terms of that vigilance, you described people when they're out and about in nature, kind of keeping an eye out and recording and reporting anything they might see. Is there any more formal surveillance? I mean, we are girt by sea, famously, a large coastline. Is there any kind of formal surveillance in situations like this?
0: Yes, so we've been in communication with a number of state governments as, you know, this event has been unfolding. We've been talking with the Victorian government, who is planning some specific surveillance potentially out to the seabird colonies that are kind of near shore or islands just offshore. We know that the New South Wales government is very well prepared for the arrival of bird flu. We had a stand-up meeting with them, providing a debrief to all of the various stakeholders. So, yeah, I would imagine that even if there is not, maybe at the moment in New South Wales, there's not yet a call for increased sort of specific government-led surveillance, let's say. But if we could have enhanced sort of passive surveillance from members of the public and bird watchers, then that's all going to help.
1: What kind of impact could bird flu have in New South Wales or even around the Hunter?
0: Yeah, sure. So that's unfortunately difficult to predict, but we do know that in other parts of the world, there have been die-offs of populations, you know, in certain parts of South America, for example. The Peruvian pelican was quite hard hit by the disease. So given that the migratory shorebirds, some of them are threatened, they often can be weakened after a long migratory journey before they've been able to kind of fatten up and recover from that big journey, that they may be susceptible. But it's very difficult for us to predict what would happen if and when it maybe starts to move into these other populations, you know. And I think at the moment we're very fortunate that it's these isolated cases, but we're keeping an eye on the situation.
1: Dr. Wright, there'll be people who have birds in captivity or backyard chooks. How important is it for them to be alert to things right now?
0: Yeah, I think so. You know, good for them to be vigilant as well, you know, practicing proper hygiene as much as they can, you know, particularly if you're handling your own chooks, trying to keep them separate from wild birds if possible. Again, no outbreaks in New South Wales, no even isolated cases in New South Wales. So folks are all right there, but they're just keeping an eye out for the time being. That is obviously a concern for us nationally. If it arrives, gets into populations of wild birds and somehow jumps into the poultry sector, that would be a big concern. But government is very aware of that. You know, in the briefings that I've been attending, we've had the Department of Agriculture is very present in this space and is engaged with all of those stakeholders as well, making the industry aware and keeping them up to speed with the latest developments.
1: The question that might have been on the mind for some, Dr. Wright, is it inevitable that we see bird flu in New South Wales, given its spread around the world and now a couple of confirmed cases elsewhere in Australia? Is it inevitable or is it, you know, at this point?
0: Still unpredictable. Yeah, you know, this has been very unpredictable. So the spread that we've seen at the moment, with it coming from the south, you might suggest maybe New South Wales will escape for the time being. Previous modelling suggested that we might encounter it from the north when the migratory shorebirds, you know, maybe brought it from another country to our shores from the north. So I guess with all of the uncertainty, it's just really difficult to say whether it would arrive in New South Wales or not at the moment. You know, at the moment, it hasn't established on the mainland. It hasn't moved from one state to another. These are isolated cases of seabirds essentially coming up from our southern waters, most likely. And so with that in mind, hopefully New South Wales can remain incident-free for for the foreseeable future.
1: We will remain on alert, keeping an eye out, but with that in mind, of course, Dr. Wright. Thanks very much for talking it through with me.
0: No, sure. No problem. It's a pleasure.
1: Thank you. That's Dr. Dale Wright, Director of Science and Priority Landscapes for BirdLife Australia on 1233 Drive. 0487 99 1233 is my number to get in touch. It's 12 to 5, though, which means in just a couple of minutes from now, we'll find out what's on the way with the weather with some really warm days starting off July. This morning, as I was getting ready for work, had the whole house open, which is just lovely, and it was quite breezy, and that breeze felt like spring. And yet here we are in the start of July. It's not going to last. Things are cooling down. Tom Saunders will give you all those details in a couple of minutes. Here's Phil Collins. Something happened on the way to heaven.

0: Phil Collins. Something happened on the way to heaven on 1233 Drive.
1: Weather.
0: Let's find out what the next few days have in store. Tom Saunders is here, ABC meteorologist. Hello, Tom.
2: Afternoon, Jenny.
0: I was just saying it felt like spring this morning at my house, sunny, and what almost felt like a warm breeze coming through the house.
2: It certainly was, wasn't it? Nobby's had 15 overnight, 7 above average. It was our warmest July night in 10 years. Scone, 15 degrees also. That's 11 above average for them. And that was only, well, just less than 2 degrees off an all-time record for July.
0: Okay. It's not going to last though, is it?
2: It's not going to last. We are going to cool down over the next few days. Now, last night we also got a little bit of light rain, as expected, 10 millimetres Murrurundi, just 0.8 of a millimetre for Nobby's Head. But then skies cleared by sunrise, northwesterly winds stay lifted. Nobby's Head to 22, that was 5 above average. Williamtown, 23.5, was 6 above average. There will be a change tomorrow. Northwesterly winds will turn westerly in the late morning. Those westerly winds will average 25 to 40 kilometres per hour. So pretty windy tomorrow.
0: Yeah.
2: Partly cloudy skies. Not expecting any rain though. Temperatures just dropping a few degrees. So Newcastle 12 to 20, Maitland 11 to 19 and Scone 9 to 17. Then Saturday, sunny and cooling down again, 18 degrees for Newcastle, 16 degrees for the Upper Hunter. The minimum temperatures will also drop as we move into the weekend, so they'll be dipping below 10 for the inland. Sunday, partly cloudy. Now, winds will tend more southerly, so that will bring a very high chance of showers to the coastal fringe and a medium chance elsewhere, 17 in Newcastle, 15 for the Upper Hunter. And then Monday, again, a very high chance of showers for the Lower Hunter that time and a high chance of showers for the Upper Hunter, but it's just showers as opposed to widespread rain. 18 for the coast, 15 for the Upper Hunter.
0: I feel like that talk of potential showers has really been hanging around for most of the week. Today was really the one that had the word sunny on it. Is that kind of the story for next week as well, just the chance of cloud, the chance of showers hanging around?
2: Yeah, it's a different weather system to or pattern to this week. So this week we've had bands of rain coming in from the west and they've sort of been wrung out over the ranges. So we haven't had much rainfall around Newcastle. As we move into the weekend, the winds will turn onshore, so the showers are coming from the opposite direction. So, yeah, the short answer to your question is no, it will be cloudier next week, and you'll definitely notice the showers on the coast.
0: Okay, all right. We will keep an eye out for that. Tom, thinking about it being quite windy tomorrow made me think, oh, it's the time of year, and then I thought, no. In my brain, August is a windy month. Am I off track there, or does August tend to bring us windy conditions?
2: No, I think you're spot on. I think late winter is often when we get the strongest cold fronts coming through in terms of wind. So not necessarily the lowest temperatures, but we generally get quite a strong pressure gradient from fronts later in winter. I mean, look, it can happen in May and June as well, but it is more common in late winter.
0: Okay. All right. Tom, tomorrow will be the final day of term for a lot of folks, a lot of kids off on school holidays then. Could I tomorrow ask you whether you think there's going to be any snow for those who are lucky enough to be heading to the snowy mountains?
2: You can ask me now if you like.
0: Okay. I wasn't sure if you needed to prepare.
2: Oh, right. Yes. No, I cover the whole state. So it's generally a safe question if it's somewhere. Look, I've looked at a lot of data over the past week or so on this. My calculations tell me it's been the worst start to a ski season since 1957. Now, that's based on a combination of the lack of natural snow, but also the fact that they haven't been able to make snow because it's been too warm in June. Okay, so that's where we are now. But last night, it did snow on the higher peaks. It was wet, slushy snow. There's not much in it.
0: Right.
2: But we've got a front that's going to hit the Alps tonight, and it will finally bring a proper blizzard, a dump of snow. So, look, it looks like we'll probably see an average of about 30 centimetres. Might get a little bit more for the higher slopes even. We'll have to see how it all pans out overnight tonight. But there'll be something. So the Alpine region, which has been green so far this winter, will be white by the time we wake up tomorrow. So, yes, there'll be some snow. That's not quite enough to open up, you know, every single run. But with some snow making also likely as we sort of move into the weekend, I think the resorts will probably be able to open up at least some man-made runs.
0: Interesting. Okay. Tom, you weren't kidding. You really did have the information we needed. Thank you.
2: You're welcome.
0: We'll talk again tomorrow. Tom Saunders there, ABC meteorologist. Hope that helps you if you're planning a trip. It's 4:55 after the 5 o'clock news. You'll find out why the New South Wales Greens are worried about the government's plans at Broadmeadow.

0: 5 o'clock news is on the way next. I'll be back with you right after that on 1233 Drive. Miller
1: wins it. From Olympic glory to criminal infamy.
2: I went straight to the dark side.
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3: Good afternoon, it's James Parris here with your ABC local news. There's been a sudden fallout after the corruption watchdog announced its latest investigation, Tony Ibrahim reports.
4: Catholic Schools New South Wales says Chief Executive Dallas McInerney will temporarily step aside as part of governance arrangements. He's among several people implicated in an investigation announced yesterday by the Independent Commission Against Corruption. Members of both major political parties have been ensnared in allegations spanning 4 years until 2023. Opposition leader Kelly Sloan says she suspended the party membership for Mr. McInerney and Jeremy Greenwood. Meanwhile, Premier Chris Minns has suspended the membership of two Labor councillors elected to Strathfield Council.
3: A man and woman have been charged with intending to murder a woman in the Hunter Valley last night, Giselle Wakatama reports.
5: Police were called after a 31-year-old woman presented to hospital with gunshot injuries to her head and neck last night. Officers were told the incident happened at an East Maitland home after the woman got into a fight with 55-year-old Earl Young and 56-year-old Michelle Ramage. Both were accused of shoot with intent to murder. Mr. Young didn't apply for bail today. Miss Ramage did, and it was refused. The court heard the victim recorded Miss Ramage on the phone, allegedly saying, "Come near this house and I'll shoot yous." The court heard her partner, Mr. Young, allegedly shot the woman, but the Crown alleges both were part of a joint criminal enterprise. The matter returns to court in August.
3: A gun has been seized and two people are in custody after their arrest in connection to a pursuit through several Newcastle suburbs. Police say the pair were in a car that failed to stop when requested by police at Katara this morning. Officers say the vehicle stopped 15 minutes into the pursuit and a man and woman were arrested. A handgun was allegedly found when the car was searched and police say it's being examined. A police vehicle was damaged, but no officers were injured. A man has been refused bail over a violent robbery inside a pub north of Newcastle. Sarah Forster reports.
6: A 52-year-old man was allegedly assaulted by two men with a baseball bat and firearm inside the hotel at Clarence Town last month. They left the scene in his car and with stolen cash. The 52-year-old victim suffered head injuries. Detectives, with the help of the State Crime Command's Raptor Squad, arrested a 38-year-old man on Wednesday evening at a shopping centre in East Maitland and charged him with armed robbery with a dangerous weapon. Police say their investigations are continuing as they look for a second man.
3: Health officials say the delivery of advanced care will be bolstered in the newly unveiled acute services building at Newcastle's John Hunter Hospital. The new seven-storey building will be ready for patients by the end of the year. A new emergency department is included in the expansion at the hospital, along with 22 operating theatres and maternity suites. John Hunter's Executive General Manager Julie Tate says it's a state-of-the-art expansion.
7: We're able to do more advanced cares. So to have an increase potentially in footprint in ED, in the ICU, in all of our spaces is quite remarkable.
3: The federal government has passed new laws aimed at protecting long service leave for coal workers, including those in the Hunter. Courtney Yandel reports.
8: The law changes ensure eligible employees in the coal mining industry receive the full long service leave they've earned, even if their employer failed to pay into the National Coal Long Service Leave Scheme in the past. The legislation follows court decisions that found some employers should have been making payments into the scheme. Employers with outstanding historical debts will be able to repay them over 6 years, with part of the debt waived if they meet all conditions. The Minerals Council of Australia has welcomed the bill, saying it protects workers' entitlements while giving affected businesses time to get up to date.
3: Sony has announced it will no longer release PlayStation games on discs from 2028. The Japanese company says consumer preferences have shifted towards digital. New games will still be able to be bought in stores, but will come with a code for download instead. Briefly in sport, Newcastle Jets have confirmed the departure of star attacker Eli Adams. Adams scored 20 goals during his 52 appearances for the club and was a standout during the Jets' premiership winning season. The Jets say they have received an undisclosed fee from an overseas club for the attacker. Looking at tomorrow's weather, it is partly cloudy, winds northwesterly turning westerly in the late morning, then decreasing in the late afternoon. You can catch up on all your local news on our website. 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
0: Afternoon. Starting to get dark. Is it just me, though, or are the evenings staying a little bit lighter? I mean, I know that on paper they are. Is it starting to feel like they're a little bit lighter? I don't know. Is it just me? Let me know. 0487 99 1233. There's a political debate going on around the Broadmeadow precinct redevelopment. The Greens are worried about how some of that land might be used in the future, wanting to amend some laws to stop that. You'll find out what they think is at stake next. And when you visit the John Hunter, you might look around and think, yeah, the building's getting on a bit. Well, you're right, it is. And there's a brand new acute services building now finished, construction done after several years in this half hour. You'll get your look at what's going on in that new building and what it might mean for the kind of experience you have if you're being treated or if you go to the new ED once it's all open a little bit later on this year. Hope you can stay with me for that.
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0: Nice to be spending time with you at 6 past 5, 1233 ABC Newcastle. The future of the Broadmeadow precinct, it's an important project to get right. We're expecting that to bring a big economic boost to the region. It includes, of course, the revamped sporting, entertainment and residential districts, really aiming to transform part of Newcastle. However, debate around a piece of legislation you may never have heard of, the Sporting Venues Authorities Amendment Bill, is causing some debate in state parliament. With more, New South Wales Greens MP Dr. Amanda Conn is on the line. Good afternoon.
10: Thanks for having me.
0: The Greens have amended this bill. What is it that you are seeking to change here?
10: What the Greens have successfully done is limit the bill to only what the government has actually publicly said that it's doing. So there's a Broadmeadow Place strategy that's got, for example, a new hotel going in what's currently the car park next to the stadium at McDonald Jones. But what the bill would have done before we amended it was actually permit hotel or apartment development on the land that's currently the hockey centre and the Knights training grounds. So I'm really proud that we've been able to successfully restrict this bill to only impact the land where there actually is a plan with community support for that development.
0: So the amendment wouldn't affect the plan for the hotel, just the hockey fields and the Knights Centre of Excellence there.
10: Yeah, that's right. So our amendment means that the Broadmeadow Place strategy that the council has developed in consultation with the community can go ahead, but it's protected the Knights training grounds and the hockey centre from being developed into apartments or hotels in future, which is what the Minns Labor government wanted to allow.
0: Well, the government has said that it certainly wasn't planning to build anything on the hockey fields or the Knights centre there. So why do we need this amendment?
10: This is really a case of the government saying one thing and doing another. If there were no plans to build hotels or apartments on that land, they should have supported our amendment. It wouldn't have been controversial.
0: Right, OK. So, but the government is saying that the Greens are part of a process, a coordinated effort, even in the upper house, that wants to block bills, add needless amendments. What do you say to that?
10: Well, the bill's passed the upper house. It's just got this amendment that keeps the government honest, that actually restricts them to only doing what they've shared with the community. Every single member of the upper house who voted it on that bill voted for the Greens amendment. So clearly there was something here and some concern that the Minns Labor government was deliberately leaving this door open to secret private development on public land.
0: Is their word not enough that they weren't planning to do it?
10: Well, if they weren't planning to do it, then the amendment would have had no effect and the Labor Party would have supported it. So having gone to quite significant effort to prevent that amendment from passing really doesn't pass the pub test. Mm. This is also a bill that they brought through the lower house of the parliament in the last parliamentary sitting before the end of the year, before the Christmas break last year. And then they brought it to the upper house in the same week as the budget. It's highly suspicious that this is a bill that they didn't want to have public scrutiny. And I'm really proud that the Greens and the upper house have actually done our job and improved this bill.
0: The Minister for the Hunter spoke at a press conference in Newcastle today. I'll play a piece of it shortly, but she said that this will now ping pong back and forth between the two houses. Are these, you know, political games that are just going to delay progress in Newcastle?
10: Well, if the government wants the bill to pass, they should just accept the amendments in the lower house. That's the simplest way forward to being able to get on with their plans.
0: There's been a lot of consultation about the Broadmeadow plan already. Why change it now?
10: Well, we haven't changed it. What we've done is move an amendment that supports the government being able to do that development in line with the Broadmeadow Place strategy, but not allowing further development on public land where there's been no opportunity for public consultation or to have a say. You know, the community have not been asked whether they want accommodation built on the hockey grounds and the Knights training grounds, but that's what this bill would have allowed.
0: What happens now for this? Back to the lower house?
10: Yeah, the amendments to the bill now go to the lower house, and it's up to the Minns Labor government if they want to pass their own bill and accept the amendments.
0: Appreciate your time. Thank you very much.
10: Thanks for having me.
0: Dr. Amanda Conn there, New South Wales Greens MP. With the Greens' concerns, the government has said for its part that it didn't plan to build on those sites, but the Greens wanting assurances there through moving that amendment. Now, the Minister for the Hunter, Yasmin Catley, and Newcastle MP Tim Crackenthorpe were asked about this at a press conference earlier today. Here's a bit of what they said.
11: Another example of putting a handbrake on our town for development. We've got the Greens now playing politics with what we know is and has been a place-based strategy that council actually delivered. So it was supported by them in the council, but now they're playing shenanigans in the New South Wales Parliament. Look, I've had a gutful of them, quite frankly. Tim and I are about getting this town moving, mm-hmm. about development, bringing in economic benefit, bringing in jobs. We love the town that we represent, and we're not going to let them stop us. That legislation has to come back to our house in the Legislative Assembly. We will amend it back to what it was, but they will just keep playing ping pong. Like, that's how absurd. That's where we are at the moment. It is complete madness for the Greens to vote for it in their place at local council. It's part of the Broadmeadow place-based strategy. It's in it. We moved the legislation to enable it, and we did that in good faith. And now, they didn't tell us. Didn't tell us whatsoever. And they voted against. They teamed up and voted. They moved an amendment to put it back in.
0: Yasmin Catley there speaking earlier on today around those concerns and the amendment that the Greens brought to the upper house to, well, in their

0: have you kind of put to rest any concerns that there might have been development on the hockey fields or the Knights Centre in the future?
1: Life can be hectic.
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1: 12:33 ABC Newcastle.
0: It's 13 past five now on 12:33. John Hunter Hospital, the campus, has been a construction site for, well, a couple of years now. A lot of work going on ahead of that new acute services building opening later on this year. Construction's finished now, so what's going on in there? What kind of service will it provide? You'll find out in the next little while. Here's Tasman Archer, Sleeping Satellite.

0: That sleeping satellite. Bit of a dreamy song, isn't it? Nice to bring that one to you on your Thursday afternoon around the Hunter. Text here saying, well, relating to that interview there with Dr. Amanda Cohen, the New South Wales Greens moving an amendment that was successful in the upper house to, in their view, protect future development that they thought might have been possible at the Hockey Centre or the Knights Centre of Excellence area at Broadmeadow. Somebody here saying the Greens supported City of Newcastle's Broadmeadow Place strategy. This person thinks it's the Greens playing political games that will impede Broadmeadow. Thank you for your text. 0487 99 1233 to send through messages this afternoon, as always, of course.
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2: 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And there's nothing that I can do to express my appreciation.
3: This is 1233 ABC Newcastle.
0: That's where you are right now. Now, no one wants to end up in hospital. Of course, it is a place you do your best to avoid. But when you're there, you want it to flow smoothly. You want to be able to get in and out and be comfortable while you're there. Today, we have learned that the multi-million dollar acute services building being built at the John Hunter Hospital, seven-storey building, is now complete in terms of construction at least. Still a bit of work to go on before patients move in and things start happening, but it is expected to be open to patients later on this year. Now, earlier on this afternoon, I got to speak with Julie Tate, who is the hospital's executive general manager. Here's a little bit of what she told me about what we can expect from that new facility.
4: It's a beautiful building. It also contains 22 operating theatres. Those operating theatres are state of the art, which means we can do minor procedures up to major procedures and convert them from fairly closed procedures to open procedures. We have 9 interventional suites where we can do cardiac catheterisation, neurocoiling, where we insert coils to prevent strokes and help people in that care. We have also further vascular labs. We have an increase ICU with significant uplift in ICU capacity for both adults and neonates. We have a new maternity suite. We have a new special care services. We now have 2 rooftop helipads available. And most excitingly, in some aspects, we have 1,007 extra car parks as well.
0: That will be welcome. Air conditioning, all the bells and whistles. This will be comfortable.
4: It is an absolutely beautiful building. I've worked in hospitals for my whole life, and I tell you, this is one of the most exceptional buildings I've seen for a hospital. The rooms are designed with patients and their families in mind, so there's areas for the families to relax, but at the same time be beside their sick family member.
0: What does it mean for the hospital's ability to see and treat more people?
4: Yeah, sure. So in terms of what we can do, we will be able to put more patients through our operating theatres. So we actually have a 50% more capacity than what we currently have. We will have a much larger ED, so that is available for us. In terms of some of those catheterisation labs, et cetera, the technology that is there is quite first world and quite exciting in terms of cutting edge capability. So what it does for our patients is we can cater for more, we can do more procedures as required, and we can do it in a comfortable environment, which is amazing.
0: Have you got all the staff you need to meet that increased capacity?
4: Yeah, right. So at the way we do hospital conversions is we move across, we settle, and then we grow. So in terms of where we are at the moment, we are recruiting as we were required, and we will uplift as we start increasing our activity in there. As you'd imagine, a hospital move of that size, the most important thing is getting the staff across safely, making sure all the equipment's all good to go. At the moment, we're running hospital operational commissioning. So we're doing dry runs and practice runs and orientating our staff so they know the building. It's an interesting thing, Jenny, that the John Hunter itself is 100,000 square metres, and now we're increasing that footprint by 85,000 square metres. So we really need time to orientate our staff and get them ready for everything.
0: Understood. Understood that there's a process of growing once you move in there, but are you confident that you will be able to attract all the people you need in time to service this increased capacity?
4: Yeah, look, that's a really good question and certainly something that we've been talking through with our district a lot. And yes, I do have confidence that we will be able to do that. In terms of some of the strategies that actually attract staff in, I'm sure you're aware we've introduced an electronic medical record. That's also been quite amazing. A lot of our hospital staff, nurses and doctors do prefer that sort of process. So in fact, when we were recruiting previously and we were explaining we're still on paper, people were saying, oh, we'd prefer a digital medical record system. So that's certainly an advertisement opportunity for us to really promote that now John Hunter is state of the art.
0: Is that the kind of thing that makes people decide where they want to work?
4: Yes, okay. Yes. A paper system is quite antiquated.
0: Okay.
4: And to move now to an electronic digital system where you can access medical records and do point of care data entry is quite exciting.
0: Okay.
4: And similarly, the new building, it's attracting interest in itself. Mm. So yes, we will do it. We are doing active recruitment and, you know, I'm looking forward to seeing those new staff on board as soon as we can.
0: That's Julie Tate, the John Hunter Hospital's Executive General Manager. She was speaking to me a little bit earlier on this afternoon. So patients to be in the hospital, the new acute services building later on this year. You're on 1233 Drive, 24 past four. We've got news headlines on the way. Something else that might be of interest to you, something that you might have caught through the day, and you can certainly read more at the ABC News website. It comes back to the report from the Parliamentary Inquiry into Fraud in the NDIS. Now, you'll be aware that there's a separate Senate inquiry looking into the government's proposed cuts to the NDIS. This is separate to that. It was looking specifically into fraud. It has made 12 recommendations that it thinks would improve the integrity of the NDIS, and it includes things like bans on providers who are struck off in other parts of the care economy, penalties for offering kickbacks, stronger action on conflicts of interest. So 12 recommendations being made by that inquiry after hearing from disability groups, service providers, law enforcement, government and so on. So the government has said it will consider the recommendations of that fraud inquiry. If you want to read more, abc.net.au/news is where you can go for that one. 25 past five now with news headlines not too far away. It's the church.

0: church. Unguarded moment. James Parris is here, though, with the news headlines. G'day, James.
1: Hello there. New South Wales Premier Chris Minns says he's asked two Labor Party members to be suspended while an investigation is underway by the state's corruption watchdog into allegations made in part by the state's Electoral Commission. Yesterday, the Independent Commission Against Corruption announced it's investigating allegations surrounding unsolicited donations to the New South Wales Liberal Party. Mr. Minns says two Labor Party members who were Strathfield councillors now are suspended pending investigations. A man and a woman are being questioned by police following up a shoot in Newcastle. Officers say they followed the car from Katara to Lambton after it failed to pull over for them this morning. The pair was arrested when the vehicle stopped at an intersection and police say they found a handgun in the car. Finally this evening, the New South Wales Energy Minister has called for patience while being pressed about the state's lack of formal data centre strategy. Penny Sharp told a parliamentary inquiry the government is developing guidelines on data centres but would not confirm if it will create a long-term strategy. The Victorian and South Australian governments have both released strategies this year. And that's all for me.
0: Thank you very much. James Parris there from the 12:33 newsroom. Let's find out how things are on the roads.
2: Traffic.
0: And Jamie Wallace is at the TMC. Hi, Jamie.
3: Hi again, Jenny. At Mount Vincent, south of Currie, we've still got Leggetts Drive closed in both directions due to a truck crash at Sandy Creek Road. So to get around that close, you'll need to use the Hunter Expressway and the M1, which is suitable for all vehicles. That closure is expected to be ongoing with emergency services at the scene, so use those diversions and allow some extra travel time through there. Looking at the New England Highway, pretty good into Singleton at the moment. There is some slow traffic eastbound on the highway through Rutherford, just approaching Denton Park Drive. It's still quite slow in some of those usual spots around Newcastle, Cameron Park. Quite heavy outbound run still for Newcastle Link Road. Hamilton South, Stewart Avenue looking heavy southbound up to Glebe Road. And traffic slowly easing around Hexham and Tomago for Maitland Road and the Pacific Highway, but there is still some congestion through there. Trains are running at or near to time, but you can keep up to date with the latest at transport.nsw.info. And Jenny for the roads, livetraffic.com.
0: Thank you very much. 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
2: Weather.
0: Clear conditions for the rest of today. Partly cloudy tomorrow with temperatures reaching up around 19. Tomorrow we can see Newcastle reach 20, Maitland and Singleton 19, Scone expecting 17. For Saturday, should be pretty sunny. Areas of morning frost about the Upper Hunter with temperatures between 14 and 18 degrees. Sunday, bit of cloud, 12 to 16. And for Monday, cloud with the very high chance of showers about the Lower Hunter. The high chance elsewhere with temperatures reaching up around 17 degrees. On 12:33 Drive, in the next little while, you are going to find out about slime mould. Have you heard of this before? Terrifying, sounds disgusting. Not terrifying, sounds disgusting. You don't want to be involved with slime mould, do you? Well, turns out slime mould, although it sounds like a pretty, non-concerning creature. Not saying it's concerning, also not saying it's a creature. It's something that apparently defies classification and is cleverer than you might expect based on its description. I have been fascinated by this. You are going to find out about it in the next 20 minutes or so. So keep an ear out for that here on 12:33 ABC Newcastle. Did I give you the current temperatures? It's been such a warm day. Mary Waugh's on 16 right now, Scone 17, Cessnock and Singleton 19, Maitland, Nobbies, Tokau, Williamtown all on 20, and Lake Macquarie right now on 21. Here's Natasha Bedingfield.

0: Natasha Bedingfield, Unwritten on 12:33. Paul Culliver's going to pop in next, let you know what's on the way on Brekkie.
1: Hello, Samantha Donovan here on PM at 6:05. A parliamentary inquiry into NDIS fraud recommends a crackdown on disability workers and providers across the country. Also, the federal government slammed for proposing weak laws on gambling advertising and calls for a ban on junior soccer players heading the ball.
2: What we've found in overseas soccer players in the UK is chronic traumatic encephalopathy, or CTE. You know, we shouldn't have to wait until we get a case of CTE in Australia before the National Sporting Organisation acts upon it.
1: That's PM just after the 6 o'clock news.
0: Paul Culliver's with you tomorrow, 5:30 for breakfast. Hello.
3: Hello to you.
0: What are you working on?
3: If I asked you, who is your favourite South African New Zealand comedian?
0: Ursula Carlson, of course.
3: There's probably not that many that really fall into that specific subcategory. She's coming to Newcastle. She's bringing her show. I have one Ursula Carlson story.
0: Yes.
3: And is it that I was hanging out on the street in Melbourne during the Melbourne International Comedy Festival probably like 10 years ago.
0: Mm-hmm.
3: Ursula was there as well because, you know, there's just comedians milling around.
0: Yep.
3: Obviously, she's at a different stratosphere to me as in terms of comedy.

0: And she has the name of the show. I want her encouragement and blessing before I say the name of the show.
1: Oh.
0: It's something on a yacht, but it's like technically derogatory, but it's derogatory to her.
1: Right.
0: But I don't want to say it because I want her to say it's okay for me to say it.
1: Okay. We better listen. We better wait for that.
0: So Ursula Carlson's going to come on the show, which is great fun.
1: Okay.
0: I have a challenge for you, Jenny Marchant.
1: I'm ready.
0: I'm trying to prime people.
1: I've been waiting my whole life.
0: Yeah. Texan songs.
1: This ain't Texas.
0: Yeah.
1: Woo!
0: Yeah. Well, there you go. Bit of Beyonce.
1: Deep in the heart of Texas. What's that one?
0: I don't know.
1: Why are we looking for Texas songs?
0: Australia, the Socceroos, are playing Egypt in Texas.
1: Yeah.
0: They're playing at Arlington at Dallas Stadium at 4 a.m. Saturday morning. Now, we can play Bangles Walk Like an Egypt or Egyptian. We can all do that. I get it. All right. But when it comes to Egyptian music, it's not a great wide selection that I think us,
1: are you
0: Australians are going to be aware of. I know there's lots of Egyptian music. I'm just saying, you know, for our purposes.
1: Are you accepting songs by Texans? Not that I have any suggestions, but are we broadening it that far?
0: Yeah, I think Kelly Clarkson might be a Texan.
1: I mean, there'd be a lot of
0: there's
1: great
0: a lot.
1: Country.
0: You got Willie Nelson. You've got, there's a million songs. So we're pretty broad. We're either going to do songs about Texas or places in Texas or Texans. And then there's a fair bit of crossover because, funnily enough, Texans love to sing about Texas.
1: Mm.
0: What a surprise.
1: Yeah.
0: I went to, what is the venue called? This amazing venue in Austin, Texas. And they have a specially built balcony there for Willie Nelson. He's like the only person that's allowed to go. And we all know what Willie Nelson is doing on that balcony.
1: Right. Willie Nelson.
0: Little light up situation session.
1: What about songs by the band Texas?
0: Yeah, that would also be. There you go. Are the band Texas from Texas? Would we allow them to be called Texas if they're not from Texas?
1: I don't know where they're from. Texas. One of my suggestions. What about All Our Exes Live in Texas?
0: The song or the band?
1: Well, both.
0: Yeah, exactly. Mm. Exactly. Mm. You've got the song and then you've got the band that clearly got their name from the song.
1: Mm.
0: I think I met them once. I reckon I was knocking around ABC Melbourne. They came in and I was like, what a fun name. And I had no idea at the time that it was named for the song.
1: Anyone else with my love of reality TV, which I wear shamelessly, will also be thinking, do we get to see the DCC? The Dallas Cowboys cheerleaders.
0: Oh, interesting.
1: Are they going to come out and do Thunderstruck for us?
0: At a World Cup game?
1: This would be their stadium, wouldn't it? I don't really know, but would it be?
0: Possibly. Yeah, well, as I've discovered, because I had to look at a map this morning, Fort Worth, Dallas. Fort Worth is just basically on the cusp. It's like the Lake Macquarie of Dallas. It's just kind of all part of the same mix of suburbia and city. And then Arlington is just a location in the middle there. So Dallas Stadium is still in Arlington, which is still really just in Dallas.
1: Mm. So we need to know what is the Dallas Cowboys Stadium and is it the same one? Anyway, I've gone down a rabbit hole here. Okay, great. Love the get up to get down.
0: Apparently Texas are from Glasgow.
1: Wait, was I talking about that on the radio the other day?
0: Maybe.
1: I might even been having this conversation.
0: Yeah.
1: But literally about 3 days ago.
0: I think
1: ago.
0: That's smart. I think that if you are going to be a band called Texas, you can't be from America and not Texas and call yourself Texas.
1: Mm.
0: But if you're from another country, you're like, I don't care. We're just going to call ourselves Texas. I get that.
1: Yeah, I did talk about this the other day. I played Say What You Want and I was like, Texas. They're from Glasgow. And now here we are reliving that moment. Great. Okay, good stuff tomorrow. Anything else we need to know?
0: No. Ned Hall will give a bit of a preview ahead of that game, 24 hours out from it. George Strait, All My Exes Live in Texas. I was looking for that artist name, of course. So that could just be straight up some Beyonce, you know, first choice, best choice. Could be some George Strait, could be some Willie Nelson.
1: The people will have their say.
0: Yeah, and we'll press play at 6:55 tomorrow morning.
1: Whatever, I will be listening.
0: Whatever's popular.
1: I will be listening. Paul Culliver, thank you.
0: Thank you, Jenny.
1: Paul Culliver, 5:30 tomorrow morning for breakfast. How exciting.
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3: This is where the Hunter conversation begins.
1: It's that time of the week where we're turning our attention to the outdoors. Today, we're learning about something that's a bit weird and wonderful, a creature of sorts that defies classification. They are slime molds. Now, brainless blobs that can solve mazes what is going on here. Associate Professor

0: Tanya Latty is an insect scientist from the University of Sydney who studies the behaviour of insects, and a recent pet project of hers focused in on slime moulds. Dr. Latty, hello.
1: Hello, how are you?
0: Good. Slime moulds, they're not insects, but they are very interesting, right?
1: They really are. I mean, not only are they not insects, they're not even animals. They belong to a different kingdom of life called the protists, and that includes all the single-celled eukaryotic cells, so simple or complex, but single-celled organisms like your amoebas or your protozoans or your paramecium, all of those types of critters.
0: So they're not plants, they're not animals, they're just kind of their own thing.
1: Yeah, pretty much. I mean, we think of kingdoms of life. You've got the plants, you've got the fungi, you've got the animals, you've got the bacteria, you've got the archaeans. They're not any of those. They're in their own group called the protists, which is where we kind of throw all these single-celled organisms we don't really know what to do with.
0: Now, these ones sound particularly interesting. They can solve mazes. Tell me about this.
1: So this is a completely wild thing. So at first it helps to imagine what a slime mold looks like. So even though they're single-celled, they are really big for a single-celled organism. The phase of their life that we study is called the plasmodium phase. If you kind of imagine a gigantic, organized, flowing ball of mucus, almost just kind of spreading out across the way. That's essentially what you're looking at.
0: That's actually exactly what I pictured, to be honest, when it comes to a slime mold.
1: If you've seen the movie The Blob, you've pretty much got it.
0: Wow.
1: That's what we're dealing with. In the wild, they're probably relatively small, so smaller than my hand, but people have gotten them to grow up to a meter long, so they can be pretty big. And so they kind of ooze around the forest floor, engulfing whatever they can get their little sticky little pseudopods over, which they then break down and they eat. So mostly things like mushrooms and bacteria. And so people have known about slime molds for a long time. And they were mostly studied as an example of cellular movement because they happen to be a cell that's big enough for us to see, which is great. But then in the early 2000s, a Japanese researcher, Toshiyuki Nakagaki, for reasons that are deeply unclear to me, got a slime mold and thought, you know what, I'm going to put this brainless giant amoeba into a maze and see if it can solve it.
0: Sure.
1: I have no idea why he thought of this. but it turns out that if you put a slime mold in a maze and you put a bit of food at both ends, so at the correct end and the bottom end, the slime mold will most of the time be able to find the shortest path between those two food items, which is incredible. It's able to do this despite the fact it has no brain, and in fact, it has no neurons of any kind. How it does this is still something of a mystery, but since then, lots of people, including myself, have done other experiments to figure out, you know, what types of decisions can slime molds make? And it turns out they can do a lot of really cool things.
0: Oh my goodness, tell me more. What else can they do?
1: Well, so 10 years after Toshi's group did the experiment with the maze, they came out with an even stranger experiment where they got a map of the Tokyo Metro system. Mm-hmm. And on each of the stations of the Tokyo Metro system, they placed a flake of oats, which is what slime molds love to eat. They let the slime mold cover the whole thing. And after about 24 to 72 hours, the path of connections that it made between the oat flakes almost exactly matched the actual Tokyo Metro system.
0: Stop it.
1: So it turns out the rules slime molds seem to use to think about how to make a good transportation network are the same rules that human engineers use. And, you know, this result has been replicated again and again, looking at all sorts of different types of transportation systems. So they're really good at connecting points. And then my own research is really interested in how they make what we call multi-attribute decisions. So these are decisions where you have to weigh two or more things. So, for example, we put the slime mold and give it a choice between a food source that's really, really concentrated, so really good, really tasty, but it's in the light. And slime molds hate light. They're terrified of it. It kills them. They run away from it as fast as they can. On the other hand, they could choose a low quality, so low concentration food item that's in the dark and safe. And now, if you're not a particularly clever decision maker, we would expect you to either have some solid rule like, I will always choose the safe option, or I always choose the better option, no matter what. But what the slime mold actually does is it seems to weigh up the risk and the benefit, and it will only go into the light to eat the better food source if that food source is at least 5 times better than the option in the dark. So it's keeping track of how good each food item is It's keeping track of how dangerous each food item is, and then it's making a decision that balances both of those things, which is incredible because, again, no brain.
0: Oh, my goodness. Dr. Tanya Latty is with me on 1233 Drive, Associate Professor in Entomology at the University of Sydney. We're talking about slime molds. This is, I don't know how to describe this, except it's making me feel a bit nervous or something, Dr. Latty. Like, how can something, a single-celled organism, no brain, be making up these kinds of decisions?
1: Well, that's a million-dollar question. I mean, the short answer is we don't know, but there are some suggestions. So if you look at a slime mold really closely under a microscope, you start to notice the different regions of the blob are pulsing. And the faster they pulse, the faster goo flows in that direction. The slower those regions pulse, the slower goo flows. More goo makes the little veins expand, which causes more goo. So it's like a positive feedback cycle. On the other hand, when they don't like something, they tend to beat really slowly. And the really important bit is that pulsing regions can entrain the regions around them, which means that if you're a neighbor to a fast pulsing region, you will start to speed up too. Collectively, that seems to allow them to make decisions. And what's exciting is that's very similar to how we think our brains work. So there's something going on there that allows them to make decisions that we think is based on all of this pulsing and flowing, but the details still very obscure. And I think what I find really fascinating is that slime molds might not be the only single-celled things that can do this. I think they might just be the ones we've noticed because they're big enough for us to do experiments on. But I mean, it's not impossible that slime molds can do this. Many other single-cell organisms might be quite a bit smarter than we thought.
0: So, Dr. Latty, you know, so there may be others, which is incredibly exciting. What I would love to know is, can we as humans, though, learn anything from slime molds in terms of the way they're organized or making decisions or doing things?
1: I think we can. And so people, computer scientists and physicists have taken the algorithm that slime molds use to make decisions, and they've used that algorithm to solve all sorts of different types of optimization problems. So problems where you're trying to balance things or problems where you're trying to find the optimal way to connect up points. And those slime mold algorithms work pretty well. So we can learn a lot, I think, in terms of algorithms. I think we can also learn kind of from a more philosophical perspective. We can also, expand the way we think about intelligence and cognition and decision-making. I think we as humans tend to put ourselves on the top of the smart pyramid and say we're smart and everything else isn't. But the more we look at other organisms, the more we realize that lots of different organisms are capable of being, intelligent, because sometimes people get uncomfortable with the I word, but are at least able to make good decisions. Mm. And it may not just be things with brains. You know, brains may be really overrated.
0: So I've never heard that phrase before.
1: Well, that's it. We assume the brains are the only way to process information. But when you look at the natural world, the vast majority of organisms are actually brainless, like your plants, your fungi, your protists, your bacteria, your archaeans. None of them have brains. And yet they're still living in worlds where they have to make choices. You know, they need to be able to find food. They need to be able to find the best way to find their food, to navigate through complex environments. They have to get away from predators. All of that requires some degree of problem solving. And so I think maybe we've been looking at it the wrong way around. Instead of thinking, well, they have no brain, so they don't make decisions, it's really how do they make decisions in the absence of a brain? Because they clearly do.
0: That is so interesting. Dr. Latty, slime molds, thanks for helping me understand, well, as much as we can, I guess, at this point. I look forward to slime molds, honestly, by the sounds of it, taking over the world and ruling us all.
1: Oh, they've already taken over the world. We just didn't realize it.
0: Dr. Latty, thank you so much.
1: No problem.
0: Oh, my goodness. What do you think? Slime molds. Am I the only one that feels a little bit nervous about them?
2: We can build a stronger future for our people.
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0: Great program. If you're interested or you know someone who might fit the bill, get them to check it out online. You're on 1233 Drive. Jenny Marchant is my name. With with you. 6 o'clock news on the way, PM beyond that with a good look at today's events, including that report that I was telling you about looking into fraud in the NDIS, some recommendations coming out of that today. So plenty more to come through the evening here on 12:33. Dire Straits now. Romeo and Juliet.

Everybody low with a love song that he made. Find the streetlight, steps out of the shade, says something like, you and me, babe, how about it? Juliet says, hey, it's Romeo. He nearly gave me a heart attack.

0: Adam Storey with ABC News. The Prime Minister has called on the opposition leader to instruct coalition senators to push through Labor's proposed strengthening of the social media ban for under-16s. This week, the government introduced legislation to double the maximum penalty for tech companies in breach of the laws and to bolster the eSafety Commissioner's powers. But last night, the coalition teamed up with the Greens in the Senate to send Labor's bill to an eight-week inquiry. Mr Albanese says the inquiry will allow social media companies to resist the proposed changes.
1: The Leader of the Opposition can instruct his people, or some of them might stick to it, over in the Senate to vote for this legislation today before Parliament arises, because if not, there are real-world consequences of this.
0: An ICAC inquiry has heard former interim Vice-Chancellor John Doer accepted he wanted his appointment at the University of Wollongong to create opportunities for consulting firm Korda Mentha, where he was a partner. Kelly Fuller reports.
2: Professor Dewar told Inquiry Chancellor Michael Still asked him to consider the interim vice-chancellor role to help restore the university's finances, repair key relationships and reset its culture. The Inquiry heard Professor Dewar proposed an arrangement under which Korda Mentha would provide support for that work. Under questioning, he agreed he wanted a benefit to accrue to Korda Mentha and accepted there was at least a perceived conflict of interest. The Inquiry also heard Professor Dewar recorded a conversation in which Mr Still allegedly said a procurement process would make Korda Mentha very likely to secure work reviewing UOW's operations. The inquiry continues.
0: The Christian Brothers Religious Order has been granted a moratorium on all civil claims against it after arguing it was running out of money to pay victims of abuse. Jessica Kidd reports.
3: The moratorium was granted in the New South Wales Supreme Court this morning after lawyers for the Christian Brothers brought an application last week. In arguing for the moratorium, lawyers for the Christian Brothers said the Religious Order had around $23 million in cash but was losing about $1.7 million a week since October to victim payouts. The moratorium means all current cases against the Christian Brothers will be paused until a hearing is held to determine how the order's creditors scheme will operate. The court today heard the scheme intends to distribute funds equitably to all creditors, which includes anyone with an abuse claim against the order. That hearing is set down for 2 days in late September.
0: A man and woman have been charged with intending to murder a woman in the Hunter Valley last night. Giselle Wakatama reports.
4: Police were called after a 31-year-old woman presented to hospital with gunshot injuries to her head and neck last night. Officers were told the incident happened at an East Maitland home after the woman got into a fight with 55-year-old Earl Young and 56-year-old Michelle Ramage. Both were accused of shoot with intent to murder. Mr Young didn't apply for bail today. Miss Ramage did, and it was refused. The court heard the victim recorded Miss Ramage on the phone, allegedly saying, "Come near this house and I'll shoot yous." The court heard her partner, Mr Young, allegedly shot the woman, but the Crown alleges both were part of a joint criminal enterprise. The matter returns to court in August.
0: A Taiwanese national has appeared in a far north Queensland court accused of trying to smuggle people into the country. Shani Kim reports.
5: 34-year-old Chen Wenpeng was arrested on Tuesday at Weipa on Cape York Peninsula after a group of people allegedly came ashore by boat without visas. Mr Peng was flown to Cairns where he appeared in court today on one charge of an aggravated offence of people smuggling. Speaking through a Mandarin interpreter, he told the court he had not yet had a chance to contact family and friends or seek legal advice. The Commonwealth formally opposed bail.

0: Adam Storey with ABC News. Australia's eSafety Commissioner has apologised to Jewish victims of social media harassment who don't meet the regulator's legal threshold for intervention. Julie Inman-Grant has told the Royal Commission on Anti-Semitism and Social Cohesion her office has received 108,000 complaints about harmful online content in the last year alone. Under the regulator's adult cyber abuse scheme, her officers have power to issue an order to remove content if social media material contains a direct or a threat of harm against a person. But Ms. Inman-Grant says many of the complaints haven't met that threshold for intervention.
1: That's one of the things I regret the most. Like, we're here to help people. I just want to acknowledge that so many in the Jewish community have been suffering, and I'm really sorry about the shortcomings of the scheme and when we haven't been able to help.
0: A disgraced Sydney childcare worker and a former trainee police officer will spend at least 7 years in jail for creating and possessing child abuse material at childcare centres. Leah Harris reports.
2: David William James victimised 9 different children at 6 of the out-of-school hours childcare centres he worked at over a 3-year period. He pleaded guilty last year to 11 charges related to his production and possession of child abuse material by taking images and videos of boys aged between 5 and 9 years old in various stages of undress. In some cases, he carried out a sexual act towards the children. District Court Judge Guy Newton today sentenced him to 12 years in jail with a non-parole period of 7 years. He'll be eligible for release in October 2031.
0: The head of the body governing the state's Catholic schools has stood aside after he was named in a corruption probe examining donations to the New South Wales Liberal Party. The Independent Commission Against Corruption is investigating claims Catholic Schools New South Wales Chief Executive Officer Dallas McInerney arranged donations that were undeclared and over the legal limit as part of a branch stacking scheme. In a statement, the body says Mr. McInerney would temporarily step aside from his day-to-day responsibilities as CEO as part of the interim governance arrangements. It comes after he resigned from the board of the New South Wales Education Standards Authority yesterday. Meanwhile, the New South Wales Liberal leader says she supports the corruption watchdog probe into donations to the party. Kelly Sloan says there's serious allegations that need to be examined.
3: I support ICAC's investigation. I want them to be thorough. I want them to shine a light on this. I want them to hold those responsible if they are found to be guilty. And I want to clear the names of those who are found to be clear of any corruption as well.
0: One Nation leader Pauline Hanson has ruled out offering embattled Victorian Liberal MP Moira Deeming a spot in her party. Ms. Deeming is facing disendorsement as a Liberal candidate for the upcoming Victorian election. That comes after she refused to apologise to a fellow MP after police dismissed her accusation of assault. Ms. Hanson has told 3AW in Melbourne Mrs. Deeming isn't the right fit for One Nation.
4: You don't do that to your fellow colleagues. And it tells me a person who's not prepared to admit that they got it wrong and backs away from it.
0: Liberal frontbencher Andrew Hastie has ruled out leaving the Liberal Party despite suggestions he might move on. Long-time

0: Ms Hansen has told 3AW in Melbourne Mrs Deeming isn't the right fit for One Nation.
1: You don't do that to your fellow colleagues, and it tells me a person who's not prepared to admit that they got it wrong and backs away from it.
0: Liberal frontbencher Andrew Hastie has ruled out leaving the Liberal Party, despite suggestions he might move on. Longtime political journalist Nikki Sava suggested in her column in Nine Newspapers today that Mr Hastie could leave the Liberals, but Mr Hastie has told Tapped Media he's not on his way out.
2: I am here to stay, and I will recontest the next election. It's as simple as that. I think the Australian people have a rotten government. We need to focus on the Australian people's challenges and problems, and we need to come up with solutions that improve our prosperity, improve our security, and give Australians more hope for the future.
0: The aged care minister says only a fraction of in-home aged care assessments will require reviews as the government moves to change its assessment system. Currently, an integrated assessment tool determines a person's eligibility for in-home aged care, but there's been extensive complaints about the lack of human override when the algorithm fails to capture a person's needs accurately. The government is moving to iron out the issue, but the aged care minister says only 0.5% of cases will require a review. To the weather forecast for the state tomorrow, scattered showers on the southern slopes and adjacent ranges, isolated showers about the northern and central ranges, the adjacent western slopes and across the southern inland plains. For Sydney, an overnight low of 13, that'll be followed by a mostly sunny day with a top of 19, another sunny day on Saturday with a top of 19 and then cloudy with showers on Sunday and a top of 17. That's the latest ABC News. It's 7:05.
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5: Great to be with you this evening. Renee just off for tonight. She's headed up north to see her mum. Her mum's still recovering, so she's gone up to check in on mum and see how she's going. It's really great to be back with you here on Evenings. I spent a few weeks with you, I guess about a month or so ago now. I really enjoyed that time there. I had a great time playing the quiz. Hope you're up for some more fun when you call and join me on the quiz tonight. When you do call, we're going to continue this chat about shoes because we were just talking about the shoe retailer Betts Shoes. They've gone into administration with lots of stores closing. But we want to talk about shoes. Do you have a favourite pair of shoes? Was there a pair of shoes you really wanted but you were never allowed to get? That's what I'd love to hear about when you call and play the quiz. You can call right now, actually, 1300 222 702. We've got lots of other things happening on the show tonight as well. After 8, we'll talk about friendships that you make in the workplace and whether the modern workplace is as conducive to making friends as the workplaces of a couple of decades ago. I wonder if you've got some really special friends that you made in the workplace many years ago, or maybe you're in a workplace now and it's a very friendly place and you've got some brand new friends in the workplace. I'd love to hear from you on that a little bit later in the show. And a bit of fun tonight, are you thinking about getting a dog? Maybe you are a bit of an expert on different breeds of dogs. Maybe you've had dogs throughout your life. We've got the dog behaviourist Laura V joining us, and I thought we could have some fun where we prescribe a breed for your lifestyle. So imagine you're thinking of getting a dog and you're trying to imagine the dog that would be right for you. You call, talk about how your life would look with your ideal dog, and then Laura will help you with the kind of breeds that might be right for you. That's all ahead for you here on Evenings. To the weather in Sydney, the top temps around the place for tomorrow, 19 and mostly sunny tomorrow. Canberra looking at 10 degrees with showers easing. In Newcastle, will be 20 tomorrow and a mostly sunny day. Wollongong, 18 degrees, becoming windy and partly cloudy. Bathurst, tomorrow you're looking at 11 degrees with a shower or two. 16 in Dubbo and partly cloudy. Yamba tomorrow, sunny and 25 degrees. And in Wagga Wagga, tomorrow 12 degrees with showers easing. Let's play the quiz.
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5: 1300 222 702. And we were just saying earlier the news that Betts Shoes has gone into administration. They've been running for 134 years. And at its peak, it had 220 stores in Australia. So today, the announcement, some stores will close, other stores will be strengthened, and there'll be an increased focus on the online retail space as well. In New South Wales, the stores

0: that are closing are Rouse Hill, Katara, Liverpool and Macquarie Centre. Did get me thinking about the trip to the shoe shop though and the excitement of that new pair of shoes. Is there a pair of shoes that you just loved? Did you save up for months, maybe even put them on lay-by and pay them off slowly? Did you really want a particular brand of shoe, you know, something really cool that all the cool kids had, and were you finally allowed to get them? When you call, play the quiz, tell me about the pair of shoes you were most excited about. They might be in your wardrobe now, or maybe it's a memory from years ago. 1-300-222-702. My story is, I grew up in a very sort of a sensible shoe household. I was one of five children. Shoes needed to be practical. They needed to kind of go with anything and be sensible. It was kind of brown sandals in summer, some inexpensive sneakers in winter, UGG boots if you were lucky, and that was about it. that was really it for us. And I remember going to the shoe shop sometimes and seeing the fancy, they were called party shoes, patent leather party shoes, those really shiny, reflecty patent leather party shoes. And one day, my mum just went, yeah, you can have the party shoes. It was the best day of my life. Well, you know, I'm exaggerating, but I loved myself sick in those party shoes till I grew out of them and had to pass them on to my sister. I think that's my most treasured memory of a pair of shoes because it was such a novelty. We were not normally allowed something as frivolous as a pair of shoes that I'd just worn to a birthday party. There was also the clogs. You remember the clogs in the 90s? I had those clogs and I love them as well. I had some platforms that were kind of a wooden platform shoe that looked great but really hurt your legs when you walked in them. The ballet class and when you got your first pair of point shoes. I imagine it's the same for people who play different sports and there's different specialist sports shoes when you get to a certain level. So how about you? Are there some shoes you love so much that you've worn them to death and you've had to have them resold? That's what I'd love to hear from you when you call and play the quiz tonight.
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0: 1-300-222-702. And Chris is here in Chatswood. Hello there, Chris.
2: Hello there.
0: Am I stirring up some shoe memories for you?
2: Oh, good Lord. I love your stories, though. Remarkable.
0: it was special, you know. That's the thing. I think parents, if you give your children too much, you deprive them of the joy that they get when they get the occasional, you know, amazing thing. I think children now get too many things too often, right?
2: Of course they do. It brought up a memory of my dad who grew up during the Second World War in Amsterdam, and he never had shoes to change from the age of 10 to 14.
0: Wow.
2: And when I saw his toes when he was older, they were all crunched up.
0: Oh, my goodness. Like they were actually like squishing into the same little tiny pair of shoes.
2: Squishing together because he only had one pair of shoes for a long period of time.
0: Wow, Chris. How about you? Yeah. You've got an unfavourite pair. Tell us about your unfavourite pair of shoes.
2: Oh, my desert boots. We weren't supposed to wear them to school. And so I wore them to school and then I got into trouble and that led to, with previous engagements with the school administration, I was expelled.
0: No. So it was a last straw. So they were looking for a reason, weren't they, Chris? It wasn't just the boots.
2: Well, the last straw, that's good because the desert boots were the colour of straw.
0: The last straw desert boot for Chris. So you were a bit naughty up till then and they're looking for the...
2: That's it, Guy. That's it.
0: That's
2: you're
0: it. You know, you burnt the science block down. We put up with that. But now the desert boots, Chris, you're out.
2: You're out in the desert.
0: Yeah. You're out in the wilderness. Let's play the quiz. We're starting off with a news question. I think it's a pretty easy one myself, but I might have jinxed you now. What time in the morning is the Socceroos game this Saturday?
2: I think it's 4 a.m.
0: It is. Nicely done. Next question, you have to have a little listen to this, okay? I'm going to play some audio and I need you to tell me whose voice this is. Here we go.
3: When I was on Neighbours, they got a dialect coach to come in to soften my Australian accent because it was so strong and I couldn't hear it at the time. I was like, what do you mean?
0: Who's that?
2: Pauline Hanson.

0: Really? Do you want me to play it again? I'll play it again.
1: No. I got expelled. I just want to answer in that way.
0: You want to be naughty on the quiz and get expelled from the quiz.
1: Exactly.
0: Okay, you're out. Chris,
1: I want to be expelled again.
0: Get out. You and your desert boots, get out of here. It obviously wasn't Pauline Hanson. You're trouble. Goodbye.
1: Goodbye.
0: Goodbye. Chris, looking for trouble, 1-300-222-702. How about you? What's your shoe memory? We're exploring that with Bet's Shoes. The administrators come in. They're not closing completely, but it's going to be a different look. Some stores closing down and online presence going up. A couple of flagship stores still preserved. Dan is here. Hi there, Dan.
2: G'day.
0: Do you have a shoe memory?
2: Yeah, I'm notorious in my teens for losing my shoes.
0: Why did you lose? How did you lose your shoes?
2: On big nights out.
0: So you'd be what, out with your shoes, and you'd just be, these shoes are so uncomfortable, I'm taking them out. And I thought only women took the shoes off after a big night out.
2: No, my mum was always furious with me.
0: How come the shoes were coming off on a big night out? What were you up to?
2: Alcohol.
0: Right. And what, you got to a certain point where you're like, I just can't do these shoes. That
2: I don't remember getting home and I'd have no shoes.
0: Oh, do you think that someone was thinking they're nice shoes and because you'd had alcohol, they're like, I might just take this guy's shoes? Was it possible?
2: No. It would have been me.
0: Love it, Dan. So the question we're on is, we need to know whose voice this is. I'll play it for you again.
3: When I was on Neighbours, they got a dialect coach to come in to soften my Australian accent because it was so strong and I couldn't hear it at the time. I was like, what do you mean?
0: Who's that?
2: Margot Robbie.
0: Yes, Margot Robbie is correct. Nicely done. I've got another question from the news today. Multiple US media outlets are reporting which famous couple will marry at New York City's Madison Square Garden.
2: Taylor Swift and Casey, the NFL player.
0: Yeah, I'll give it to you, Kelsey. It's Taylor Swift and Travis Kelsey. Well done. Dan's got two from two. What colour are tennis players required to wear at Wimbledon?
2: White.
0: That's right. I've got another bit of a sound clue for you here. I need you to tell me the name and the artist of this song. Here we go.

0: Nice one, Dan. You're spot on. Do you know what? I was dancing to that at my friend's 50th just a week ago, actually. And I realised I've been doing the M wrong on the YMCA movement. So you know when you do the dance and you do the Y up in the air, the hands in the Y, then the M, everyone I realise puts their hand on their head to make an M. But I've been doing an M by putting my hands down by my side. Like if you sort of imagine like a kind of a robot, and I was the only person at this party and I found out I'm doing the M wrong in the YMCA my whole life.
1: Yeah, so you've been doing a V.
0: Yeah, I was kind of doing a – it's hard. We're on radio. So if you imagine I'm trying to make an M by putting my arms down and then my shoulder makes each side of the M and then my head's in the way. Sort of look, yeah, it's all wrong. I've been doing it wrong anyway.
1: Are they all gone now? Is that what I heard today?
0: Oh, I don't think so. Actually, here's the next question. Can you name the Village People frontman who has died aged 74?
1: Heard it multiple times today, but no, I can't.
0: No, bowing out. Thanks for playing, and I hope you're keeping your shoes now and not losing them all the time, Dan.
1: Right.
0: Okay, bye-bye. See you later. How about you? We're looking for some adventures in shoes as the administrator comes in for Bet's shoes. How about you? Was there a favourite pair of shoes that you just loved? Did you love yourself sick in them? Janet is here in Redfern. Hi, Janet.
2: Hello. I was so excited. I love Renee, but I usually don't ring during the week. And I went, hello.
0: Hello.
2: How are you?
0: It's great to be here. I love this crew. I love the evening's quiz crew. You're a special breed, the people who tune in the radio on an evening. It's great to be here.
2: And you've given me so many more thoughts because my thoughts are short and sweet, but I do have a request to anyone listening who is female from who was maybe working at – I'll explain why because it's shoes. I've got really bad feet. I've got small, wide, nothing fits. So, but there was this period in the 76, I was so proud of these high cork wedgies that walking down train steps going home, I fell down train, I just like that, or I just, that's my description, which is your ankles becoming licorice.
0: Oh, yeah.
2: So moved to drama school, got slightly punky. So next stop, Doc Martens. Now I live in Brooks.
0: The evolution of the but shoe. I love it.
2: There is one shoe company in Australia that is amazing. They are not cheap, but they do exist. And they still, you walk in and there's lots of staff.
0: Okay.
2: They measure your feet.
0: Yes.
2: And if you walk around the sale racks, they can go, I go, oh, can I wear it? And she goes, no.
0: No, not for
2: can
0: you.
2: I wear, no, can I wear no. And they are extraordinary. I am grateful for their presence, but I still wear my books. But you also reminded me I had a ridiculous period of time where I was totally semi-unqualified after working and going on to do a master's at a drama school in Sydney. I worked at a company that sold shoes of a certain kind, as you mentioned, and gym clothes. And the day that a girl came in to graduate into point shoes,
0: yes,
2: you had to have a certificate.
0: Yep, it was pretty exciting.
2: And it was like breaking a cherry.
0: And you had to buy lamb's wool and toe pads at the same time because you were about to get very sore toes. Yeah.
2: A curtain, I didn't have a certificate. I was just working short. So a curtain would roll back and there would be a mirror and a bar and the girl would sit and these people would come out reverentially and then she would go up for the first time on point.
0: Wow.
2: And I think I've told someone this before. I really cruelly said to my partner, why have you got six pairs of old point shoes? Because she was a Betty Bunhead. And I didn't keep any and I feel so guilty. I think I should just go out and buy her a pair and bash them up. And, you know, anyway, so the question I have for other people, in the 70s, there was this thing, women who worked in banks had to wear a uniform. And there was this look in the late 70s, particularly around Martin Place where there were lots of banks, where women wore really, really, really short uniform dresses and wedge, cork wedges.
0: The cork wedge, it was a look. Corks are much more sensible shoe for a wedge because at least it has a bit of give. I was in these wedges that had a wooden platform. And I tell you what, Janet, my calves were killing me. We probably need to push on with the quiz. We're on this question now. Can you name the Village People frontman who has died today, age 74?
2: Sorry, Vincent Willis.
0: Oh, say again.
2: Victor Willis.
0: Yes. Oh, sorry, you haven't won the quiz. That would have been a little bit. That would have been a bit early to go with that one.
2: I will be quick. I just wanted to know: are there any women out there who were those women that I saw wearing really, really short?
0: Call now. We'd love to hear from you. If you were in a miniskirt and wedges,
2: who you were and what it felt like.
0: Janet wants to hear. 1-300-222-702. Well done. You haven't won the whole quiz, but you did just get a question right. The next one comes from the news. Can you name the first new country to join the Eurovision Song Contest since Australia was added in 2015? Here's a hint, a non-European country.
2: There's another non-European country.
0: Yep.
2: I'm going to get this wrong. I did think America were thinking of doing it, but that's probably wrong.
0: Not America. Thanks so much, Janet. You have a great evening.
2: Thank you.
0: 1-300-222-702. How about you? We're looking for shoe memories tonight. If you've just tuned in, Emma Crowe filling in for Renee Crosh this evening. We're talking about shoes, your passion for shoes, your memories of different kind of shoes. Was there a pair of shoes you just really, really wanted to get that you weren't allowed to get, or you finally did, or you saved up for them yourself? Talking about it because Betts Shoes has gone it's not totally gone, but they have called in the administrator. Some stores will be closing and they'll be, you know, having a greater online presence, hoping to try and save that brand. James is here from Newcastle. Hi there, James.
3: Hello. Hello, how are you?
0: Oh, great, thank you. I believe you might be a first-time caller.
4: First-time caller.
0: Welcome to the very famous evenings quiz.
3: When I was a little boy, I'm 63 now, and there'll be other people out there that remember this. They were called Barter Scouts, and they were black shoes, like you wore them to school, and you polished them up every morning. But they used to have a compass in the heel.
0: Oh, wow. Okay, I remember the compass in the heel. Do you know what, James? Earlier tonight, I was talking. I was speaking with Greg Jennett and Georgia Steins when I was talking to Canberra. And Greg Jennett remembers the barter shop. He said there was a shop in Thirroul, and he'd go in there and he'd get his barter shoes. I forgot about the little compass in them.
3: Yeah, that. One model came out with the compass actually in your right heel.
0: That's fantastic.
3: But what happened was you squashed it eventually. It didn't work. The little hand didn't go round and round. But the footprint on the bottom was a leopard, was a tiger.
0: Wow.
3: So everywhere you walked in on your heels, and you had tiger footprints. And it came with a little map, you know, where the treasure's buried.
0: How fantastic.
3: It was.
0: I'm imagining now, because apparently these were the only shoes available, imagining a whole lot of little tiger prints all over different
3: schools. That's all we
0: schools.
3: Had. Yeah. It was our world. We didn't have Nike. We didn't have...
0: Yeah. One choice only.
3: Anyway.
0: Now, can you help us with this Eurovision question? The question is, can you name the first new country to join the
3: Eurovision?
0: No, bowing out. Well, it's lovely to have you. Call again, James.
3: Lovely. Thank you. Good
0: thanks.
3: Night.
0: You too. Thanks. Good bye-bye. 1-300-222-702. Do you have a memory of some really special shoes? We've got Cam here in Coopernook. Hi there, Cam.
5: How you going?
0: Great, thank you. What was it for you? The shoes that inspired passion.
5: Oh, look, I rang up the quiz just on a whim and didn't realise there were shoe questions
0: involved.
5: That's
0: okay. It's okay. But do you have?
5: No, that's okay. So now I'm going to go with this pair of soccer boots that I had when I was a younger man.
0: Yep.
5: And they were Umbro Michael Owen signatures.
0: Nice.
5: And they were kangaroo leather uppers. And they were just phenomenal boots that just. The ball just felt good when it touched it. And, they were beautiful, beautiful soccer boots. I know I'm one of those people that goes into sporting stores and just looks at boots now, even though I don't play the sport anymore. I just look at them and go, how good they look.
0: Did you grow out of these boots or did you end up wearing them out?
5: No, I grew out of them.
0: Yes.
5: And I looked for their replacement everywhere and, you know, I sort of never found them. But I bought the next best thing, which was kangaroo leather upper Umbros, but they weren't Michael Owen signatures. And they weren't as good, and I probably bought them a little bit too small, and they weren't the greatest boot for me. And then I ended up moving to everything I ever buy is a certain brand now in sport shoes or whatever. And I suppose I'm not supposed to mention the brand.
0: But you found the one that works.
5: I only buy it, and I only buy that certain brand for my children, only for the netball shoes, and they're a very big netball brand that might give it away.
0: You know, are you saying with your, you know, with your interest in the soccer and the footy boots that you were talking about there, have you been watching the World Cup?
5: Absolutely.
0: Yeah. Do you know what we're going to be talking about actually in the next hour? Every Thursday on this show, there's a chat about language. And this week we're going to do language and soccer, the world game, and different terms that come from soccer. So terms like park the bus, build up play, corridor, false nine and total football. Some of the terms.
5: And even just the word soccer.
0: Yeah, exactly. Well, that's right. We'll start with that one. Controversial, I believe, when you say it. Some people just cancel
5: even
0: you.
5: People, even still people from the north of England that I know that immigrated to Australia many, many moons ago, they still called it soccer.
0: Yeah, okay. That's interesting. Well, we will start that. We'll ask about soccer. That's great. Now, the question we're on for the quiz tonight is, can you name the first new country to join the Eurovision Song Contest since Australia was added in 2015? It's a non-European country.
5: I don't know, but I'm going to ask for a clue. I don't know if you're into clues, but since it sounds like you like soccer, is it a famous soccer nation?
0: Oh, I wouldn't say so, but I'm not really allowed to give clues. But with my limited soccer knowledge, I'd say not really.
5: All right, then. I'm going to say Thailand.
0: Oh, Thailand, no. That'd be good, though. Thailand in the Eurovision Song Contest. I think that's something that would be great.
5: They love karaoke.
0: Yeah, they do. Thanks, Cam. You have a great night.
5: See you, mate.
0: See you later. How about you? 1300 222 702. Emma Crowe filling in for Renee Cross just for tonight. Renee will be back on your radio next week. Great to be back here on evenings and doing the quiz with you. But tonight, when you call and play the quiz, you can just call and just play the quiz. But if you've got a story about a particular pair of shoes that were very special for some reason, it might be something that's still in your cupboard, or maybe it's a memory of some shoes that you really wanted, or some shoes that you weren't allowed to get. I'd love to hear from you on that this evening. 1300 222 702. Jenny's in Glenbrook. Hi, Jenny.
6: Hello. How are you?
0: Great, thank you. Great, thanks. How about you? What were the shoes that inspired some passion for you?
6: Well, it was going back to my teenage years, growing up in a poor family. Shoes were not really, you know, there wasn't a wide range of shoes. We actually had black school shoes that we wore to school and to any other outings over weekends or whatever.
0: Yes.
6: So, and I was very conscious, when my older sister started working when I was in high school, she, talking about desert boots, she bought me my first pair of desert boots that meant so much to me. I felt, you know, the cool kid. With your peers. So, you know, that was my start of my shoe career, I suppose, once I went out and Yeah,
0: so it's funny, Jenny. I remember. I know what you're talking about with wearing the school shoes, and then you have to wear them out to a party or anywhere, to church or wherever. Yeah. You've got to wear your school shoes.
6: Yes, I know. It was very embarrassing.
0: It was. But, I remember. I can remember being at some weddings and wearing school shoes because that's what we had. Yes. It was sneakers or sandals or your school shoes. There wasn't another option. Yeah. Now, how about this question that we're on here? We need to know the name of the first new country to join the Eurovision Song Contest since Australia was added back in 2015. It's a non-European country.
6: Non-European,
0: yeah.
6: I'm not really sure. Non-European, I'll go South Korea.
0: South Korea would be that'd be great, wouldn't it? But it's not South Korea. That'd be great. We're getting a little list together we can put forward to them. I love that idea. Thanks so much, Jenny. Have a great night.
6: I just wanted to let you know my sister wore those big cork shoes, and she worked in a bank.
0: Ah, so great.
6: There you go.
0: That's great.
6: Back in the so there you go.
0: Thanks for that. Thanks, Jenny.
6: No worries.
0: See you later.
6: Thank you.
0: Bye-bye.
6: Bye.
0: 1-300-222-702. How about you? What were the shoes that you loved when you were, you know, younger, or maybe you've still got them? Alison's here. Hi, Alison.
7: Hello.
0: Hi. What were the shoes for you?
7: Oh my God! I grew up in Adelaide, and there was a shop on Rundle Street called Miss Gladys Simtune, and I think it's still there actually. It's been there since the 40s or the 50s, and I saved up 40 years ago for a pair of the very pointiest, blackest stilettos I could find. And I was 16 and I had like a little black dress and very pointy Simtune shoes, and I just loved myself absolutely sick in those shoes. They're the best.
0: Don't you love the expression loving yourself sick? I love it.
7: Oh,
0: it's just the best.
7: It was just too much.
0: That's how I felt in my patent leather party shoes. I would have worn them to school if someone had let me. I was pretty excited when I got to have those. That was a real one-off.
7: I had them too. We had them too, my sister and I, and we were allowed to wear them to Sunday school only.
0: I love it.
7: Yeah.
0: Mm-hmm. I think a few people dreamt of the patent leather shoes. It was really very, very special. Now, Alison, we're a bit stuck on this question, aren't we? We need the name of the first new country to join the Eurovision Song Contest since Australia was added in 2015.
7: Well, I think it's Canada.
0: It is Canada. Well done.
7: Yes.
0: Which actress played the character Katie Herron in the film Mean Girls?
7: Oh, I never saw that, which is odd because she was a bit of a fashionista as well, wasn't she? Mm. Was it Reese Witherspoon?
0: No, not Reese. Not Reese Witherspoon. Thank you so much for the shoe memories,
7: okay.
0: Alison. Have a good night. See you.
7: Bye-bye.
0: Bye-bye. Yeah, can you picture the beautiful stilettos? How about you? 1-300-222-702. Sarah's here in Sydney. Hi, Sarah.
8: Hi.
0: Hello. We're talking shoes. Also, we're talking about the quiz. Why don't I just get to this question first? We need, which actress played the character Katie Herron in the film Mean Girls?
8: I think it's Lindsay Lohan.
0: It is Lindsay Lohan. Well done. Nicely done. So how about you and shoes? We're talking about little shoe passions today.
8: Well, it's not a specific pair of shoes, but it's all the shoes that I've run marathons in.
0: Oh,
8: Japan,
0: wow.
8: Melbourne and New York.
0: You've run Japan, Melbourne and New York. That's pretty good, Sarah. Do you keep the shoes you run in as a bit of a trophy?
8: Well, usually you have a couple that you wear in when you're a suburban bad runner so you don't get blisters, because any little devil on your shoulder will stop you running.
0: Yes.
8: But I don't really keep them for too long because they're usually well worn in by then.
0: Yeah, yeah. So they're just memories. They're just happy memories, all those shoes that took you so far. Well
8: That's
0: done.
8: Right.
0: And will you do the Sydney Marathon this year?
8: No, but, you know, the guilt trip, I should be.
0: Love it, love it. Next question we have is a music question. I need the name of the artist of this song. The name of the song and the artist. Here we go.

0: I think it's Son of a Preacher Man. And I'm just going to guess it's probably wrong, Aretha Franklin.
1: Oh, no, it's not Aretha Franklin. Sorry about that, Sarah, but thanks so much for your call.
0: Thank you.
1: Have a good night. How about you? 1-300-222-702. We're playing the quiz. We're also talking about shoes. The store Betts Shoes. The administrators come in. They're going to have to close down lots of the stores, hoping to keep the brand alive though. But it just made me remember the trip to the shoe shop when you were younger, or maybe more recently, and the pair of shoes that you just really, really wanted. Maybe you weren't allowed to have them. Maybe you got them. Maybe you kept losing them, like we had from our earlier caller. Betty is here in Dapto. Hi, Betty.
2: Hello, Renee.
1: Hi, it's Emma tonight. Hi. Betty, how are you going? So now with you, what about you in the shoes? What was your, you know, favourite shoes?
2: Oh, well, when I was probably about 17, I got my first pair of heels.
1: Nice.
2: And I went to the Borough Show with them, with these tie or shoes, and I thought they were pretty good, and I've got a photo of myself on one of the razzle dazzles, the horses with the shoes on.
1: You're riding a horse? Oh, well, I know, on a carousel.
2: No,
1: carousel.
2: Not riding a horse. It was at the show where you went on the razzle dazzle.
1: Yeah, the carousel with the horses that go up and down.
2: Yeah,
1: that's great, Betty. Now, and you also had some snow boots.
2: Yeah, well, I had snow boots and I had Remember those long legs boots we used to have with a zipper up?
1: Yes, yes.
2: I had a pair of those too.
1: Pretty great. Pretty nice, Betty. Now, the song we're after, we had the correct name of the song. We need the name of the artist. I'll play it again.

0: be Tammy Wynette.
1: It's not Tammy Wynette. Sorry about that, Betty. You have a great night.
0: Too.
1: Thanks a lot. Bye. See you later. Give us a call, 1300 222 702. 23 minutes to 8. Emma Crowe with you this evening. Really great to be with you. We're talking about shoes, 1300 222 702. The reason we're talking shoes is the shoe store Betts, the administrators come in, there'll be some stores closing down. It just got me thinking about the memories you might have had from, you know, shopping for shoes, the shoes you coveted, the shoes you loved yourself sick in. Love to hear from you, your adventures in shoes on 1300 222 702. Got some texts coming in here. In the 1970s, I had platform shoes, a paisley shirt, bell-bottom jeans and an afro shirt, a very shiny purple. Maybe fashion will return. Wayne, that's from Wayne. Wayne, that's a beautiful picture you paint there. Stunning. Andrea in Croydon Park says, hi, Emma. Doc Martens. I had a pair with patches on the outside when the leather got too fragile to mend. Still have a cherry-coloured pair. That's from Andrea in Croydon Park. We've also another one from Andrea. She had a Blundstone obsession for years and yeah, just laced up boots, docks, elastic sides for all the others, and round toes and flat soles. And currently obsessed with another brand, very expensive, but she says worth it. And how about you? I'd love to hear from you. You can send a text 0467 922 702, or give us a call, play the quiz, and tell me about the shoes that you have just loved. Jim is here this evening. Hi there, Jim.
2: G'day, how are you?
1: Great, thank you. Tell me about your shoe story.
2: Oh, my favourite's Crocs and socks.
1: I love it. Really? Seriously, Jim? You like a Crocs and socks?
2: All socks and Crocs, yeah, 100%.
1: Now, do you have a variety of Crocs, or is it a particular Croc that you like to get out and about in?
2: I've got a few different colours, yeah.
1: Do you coordinate them with your outfit?
2: Yeah, sometimes I mix them around too.
1: Nice.
2: One black, one green.
1: Do you have a formal croc for the special occasion, you know, for the wedding or to go to the club?
2: No.
1: Only the casual croc. How about those? What about those charms? You know how the kids have those little charms they put on the crocs? Do you go in for those?
2: What are they called? They're not charms. They're called tiglets or
1: Yeah, so, something like that. Yeah. No, don't go in for those.
2: Yeah. Oh, no, I'd put some on. Yeah, for sure.
1: Nice one. Here we go. We need to know. We know.

0: she would have been caught dead in a pair of Crocs, Jim.
1: Oh, yeah.
0: You wear them with pride, though, I'm sure. Fantastic.
1: Yeah. Yeah.
0: Now, the next question we have is a multiple choice.
1: Right.
2: Multiple choice.
0: How many black and white squares are there on a chessboard? Is it A, 32, B, 48, or C, 64?
1: 64.
0: 64 is correct. Sugar Baby, Javelin and Charleston Grey are all varieties of which fruit?
1: Sugar Baby. Say the other.
0: Javelin and Charleston Grey.
1: Wow.
0: This is tricky, I think. This is tricky, I reckon, but, you know.
1: Can I have the names one more time, sorry?
0: Sugar Baby, Javelin and Charleston Grey.
1: Charleston Grey, I'm thinking passion fruit.
0: Passion fruit?
1: Yeah,
0: it's not. Thanks, Jim. Okay. Thanks for calling the quiz. See you later. Have a good night.
1: No problem. See ya.
0: 19 minutes to 8. Give us a call. Listen to 702 Sydney 666 Canberra. And you might be tuning in on the app if you're listening around New South Wales. I think the league is on analog. Great to hear from you. And if you want to call and play the quiz, be happy to hear from you. I'd love to hear from you about your adventures in shoes. Sue is here in Springwood. Hi, Sue.
3: Oh, hi. Look, my mum in the late 70s took me into Sydney and our favourite shoe shop was Raymond Castles.
0: Yeah.
3: And Maryvale, she bought me a lovely suit from Maryvale and then took me to Raymond Castles to buy the shoes to match, and they were like a high platform shoe that I just adored, and it was the thing at the time, and I was only in my 17, 18,
0: yeah,
3: probably,
0: yes.
3: Yeah.
0: Very and special. Those Maryvale suits, they are fantastic. When you come across any of those in the op shop, they're just like gold. They were beautiful, weren't they?
3: Oh, I've got pictures of me in the Maryvale suit, but, yeah, I haven't got it anymore, unfortunately. Yeah. I wouldn't fit into it now.
0: Yeah, me too. I wouldn't fit into anything I had when I was 17 either. So was it a stretchy kind of fabric? I know some of those Maryvales were so cute. They had that kind of stretch in them.
3: No, it was a skirt, and it was like a fitted skirt, but the top was had a shirring on the bottom. It was purple with lovely other little colours through it. It was just beautiful.
0: That's great. Yeah. Now, how are you? You're going to help us out with this question about the fruit. So it's Sugar Baby, Javelin and Charleston Grey. They're varieties of which fruit?
3: A pear?
0: It's not a pear.
3: I'm the previous question.
0: Yeah, that's called the curse of the quiz. That is a long-standing curse of the quiz. Thanks for calling, though. Thanks a lot.
3: Thank you. Have a lovely evening.
0: You too. Thank you. 1300 222 702. Sarah is here in Penshurst this evening. Hi there, Sarah.
4: Hi.
0: Hello. Now, can you help us with this question about the fruit? Do you know which? So we're looking Sugar Baby, Javelin, and Charleston Grey. All varieties of which fruit?
4: Well, we're not sure, but I'm here with my brains trust, my daughter Alice, and she thinks it might be.
5: I think it might be some grapes, a type of variety of grapes.
0: That's a good guess. It's not grapes. But tell me both of you about shoes. Is there a special pair of shoes that comes to mind?
4: I do have a good shoe story.
0: Yes, tell
4: when
0: us.
4: In 2006, I went to Paris for the first time, and when I was leaving in Sydney Airport, my mother gave me an envelope with I think it was about 300 euros in the envelope, and she said to me, buy something just for yourself, very silly, and don't even think about it.
0: She's
4: the best mother ever. And I bought myself a pair of Marc Jacobs black and white peep toe stilettos at Galeries Lafayette, and I still wear them today, 20 years later.
0: Oh, wow. That's an investment piece, Sarah. That is just gorgeous. And you've just got me remembering a beautiful pair of shoes I bought once in Italy. I have no idea where they are, but they're a beautiful leather kind of slingback, and I love them. And I'm like, where are those shoes? Now you've got me mourning some shoes I forgot I even had.
4: Well, I never would have bought them if it hadn't been for the generous gift, and I would have felt guilty about it. But because she said not to, I didn't.
0: Oh, fantastic. Well, nice to have you along. And

0: Do call again. Thanks a lot. See you later. 1300 222 702. Oh, we've got a couple of people in Penshurst this evening. Hi, Tony's in Penshurst as well. Hi, Tony.
1: Welcome back, Emma. How are you going?
0: Great, thanks. Good to be here. How about you with your shoe memories, Tony? You got one for us?
1: Okay, well, now they're dime a dozen. You know, the retro sneakers, they're everywhere now, but in the 80s, you couldn't buy a pair. They weren't available.
0: Oh, which kind of sneakers? Oh,
1: Adidas, you know those?
0: Oh, yeah.
1: You know, they're everywhere. My daughter's got a few. But in the 80s, I couldn't find any. It was only on a trip to Hong Kong that I managed to get a pair. And I was wrapped over the moon. And I wore them till literally holes in the soles.
0: Yeah. And, you know, Tony, you might have been the first person in Australia. You might have been a trailblazer in those shoes.
1: Yeah, well, I tell my daughter that. She said, oh, well, you can get all different retro shoes now. They're everywhere.
0: Yeah. Now, how are you with a fruit? So we're a bit stuck on this. It's a lot bigger than a grape is my clue. Sugar Baby, Javelin and Charleston Grey, all varieties of which fruit?
1: Well, it must be something sweet. Is it a watermelon?
0: It is a watermelon. Well done. Now, the next question I have is... go on.
1: Just regarding the Eurovision, I'm a bit of a Euro fanatic. They are introducing Eurovision Asia in November.
0: Oh, great. So okay.
1: South Korea, Thailand, all those karaoke countries will be in.
0: And they're still going to call it Eurovision Asia. It should be called Asia Vision.
1: Well, it's a brand, I guess.
0: Yeah, of course. Oh, that's good. Good to know. That'd be a great one to watch because there's some real karaoke traditions there as well and some great singing.
1: Yes.
0: Yeah. Now, the question I have now is a sound clue. I need you to name this Australian bird for me, please, Tony.

0: Can I phone Chris Bass?
1: Wouldn't that be funny? We got her on the line as a Brains Trust live on air. I think it might be called cheating.
0: Oh, I have no idea. I'll just say, is it a budgie?
1: No, not a budgie, Tony. Yeah. Thanks for playing. Have a good night. See ya. Bye-bye.
0: Bye.
1: How about you, 1300 222 702? We're talking adventures in shoes this evening. Gina is in Winmalee. Hi there, Gina.
2: Hi, how are you?
1: Great, thank you. How about you? Tell us your story.
2: I don't like wearing shoes.
1: Yeah.
2: My left foot is a half size smaller than my right foot, so it makes wearing shoes pretty awkward.
1: Mm-hmm. Do you ever buy two pairs just so you can have the correct size on each shoe?
2: No, but I have tried to, it might be classed as dishonest, but try to like...
1: swap them? You're swapping them in the box?
2: Swap them.
1: Gina!
2: No, I've thought about it. I haven't.
1: You've contemplated it. Like the people who swap the eggs. Swap over the eggs.
2: I have thought about it. I put it down to being Tasmanian. That's one.
1: Anyone listening from Tasmania, we're not implying that you all have different size feet in Tasmania, okay? That's Gina's opinion only. Oh, I love it, Gina. So you just go barefoot, do you?
2: I try to.
1: Oh, now, how are you with your birds? We need to know, who is this? Any ideas?
2: Is it a lorikeet?
1: It is a rainbow lorikeet. Well done. Another question from the news. So in the news today, two masked people have climbed to the top of which building? It's 443 metres tall.
3: The Empire State Building.
2: Yep, the Empire State Building.
1: That's right. Very keen Brains Trust you've got there as well. I think you knew that as well. You're like, I know.
2: That's Layla.
1: Hi, Layla. Doing very well, very enthusiastic. Now, the next question we have is the name and the artist of this song. It's actually currently number one in the Hot 100 charts. Just when

0: Taylor knows.
1: Choose in Texas by Ella Langley.
2: Oh, very well done. It is Choose in Texas by Ella Langley.
3: Drinking Jack all by myself. He's Choose in Texas, I can tell.
2: He's Choose in Texas, I can tell. Sounds like choosing Texas over her. I love, don't you love the country lyrics? I would love to do that on radio one day, the most out there lyrics from country songs. Next question. The East London Christian Mission was founded on this day in 1865. It's still a charity today. It has a different name. What's it called now?
0: London Christian Mission.
2: East London Christian Mission.
0: Oh, YMCA?
2: Oh, it's not the YMCA. No. That was good guess. Good guess. Okay. Thanks so much for playing.
0: Thank
2: Have a good
0: you.
2: Night. See
0: Bye.
2: You later. 1300 222 702. Emma Crowe filling in for Renee Crosh on 702 Sydney, 666 Canberra and ABC Radio right around New South Wales this evening. Tony's here in Caringbah. Hi, Tony.
4: Hey, how's it going?
2: Great, thank you. Tell us about, do you have an adventure in shoes? We're just celebrating shoes tonight with the news that the store Betts Shoes, the administrators come in and there's some consolidation happening. Hopefully the brand will survive, but quite a lot of stores being closed down. How about you? A pair of shoes you remember?
4: Didn't have a lot of money growing up. And when I was 15, I went to a surplus store and got myself a pair of, like, X marching boots.
2: Yeah.
4: And I still have them. They've been resold, I don't know, half a dozen or more times. So that was like 40 plus years.
2: Incredible. And yeah, boots. Resold a few times. It's fantastic. Hey, Tony, I understand you're also a first time caller. You needed to hear this.
5: First time caller.
2: I love that little jingle. Call anyone who hasn't called before, call so I can play that again. I love that first time caller jingle. 1-300-222-702 is the number to call. So the question we're on now is the question we are on now is the East London Christian Mission was founded on this day in 1865. It's still a charity today but has a different name. What's the name?
4: I don't really know, but I'm going to guess Barnardo's.
2: Oh, Barnardo's. It's not Barnardo's. Good guess. But it's not. Do call again.
4: Thank you.
2: See you, Tony. Yeah, how about you? You might know the answer to this question that we're on. The East London Christian Mission founded on this day in 1865. Still a charity today, but it has a different name. That's the question. Or you might like to tell me about the shoes that you loved, the shoes you loved yourself sick in, the shoes you weren't allowed to get. Mike and Kaya are here in North Curlkill. Hello.
6: Good evening.
2: Good evening. Do you have a shoe story for us?
6: Well, I used to wear, like back in the 70s and that, I used to wear those Surfer Joe donks.
2: Okay.
6: They were the best. You'd wear them till they were wafer thin and then they sort of, that was an old-fashioned thing. Then about maybe 10 years ago or so, my great wife found something, like online or something, so I got to wear them again.
2: Surfer Joe thongs. And how were they different Yeah, go on.
6: Yes, they were sort of black rubber and the soles were white and the soles were really wide. They sort of sloped out. And the soles had, like, the Dunlop Volley kind of grip on the bottom.
2: Yeah, okay. Hey, Mike, that's the gong. That is the gong. Now, the gong means if you get the question right, you get to win the whole quiz. No pressure. A little bit exciting.
6: Oh, that's
2: no pressure. The question we are on is the East London Christian Mission was founded on this day in 1865. It's still a charity today, but it has a different name. What's it called?
6: Kaya?
7: No.
6: The Salvation Army.
2: Salvation Army, you reckon?
6: Well, we think so, yeah.
2: You're correct. You've just won the entire famous evening's quiz.
6: Wow.
2: Well done, well done. Coming in at the end and taking the famous fridge magnet with it as well. Now, I can offer you a choice of songs, actually. That's the other thing you get to win when you get to win the quiz. So

0: I can give you YMCA by the Village People. You can have Son of a Preacher Man by Dusty Springfield, or Choosing Texas by Ella Langley. Which of those would you like?
1: Okay, I'm going to hand this one to the Brains Trust. What would you like, darling?
2: Choosing Texas, I can tell.
0: Choosing Texas, we'll get on the radio for you now. Stay on the line. Thanks a lot.
1: Thank you.

0: Tattoos in Texas by Ella Langley. And it's actually, it is the top of the Hot 100 charts, not just the country charts, the charts. So that has been a big number one, and country music getting right to the top of the popular charts there. After the news, we'll be listening to Wendy Squires. She's a writer and an author. She's written an opinion piece for the Sydney Morning Herald posing the question, can the modern workplace foster the same kind of friendships as workplaces did a couple of decades ago? We'll talk about that after the news, and lots more ahead for you here on ABC Radio. 5 minutes of news now.
1: ABC News, I'm Eliza Getzy. Iran's Joint Military Command is warning all oil tankers moving through the Strait of Hormuz must use its approved routes or face a forceful response. The strait, the narrow mouth of the Persian Gulf, has emerged as one of the top issues in negotiations towards reaching a permanent end to the Iran war. The statement, reported by Iranian state television, comes after both US and Iranian diplomats met with mediators on Wednesday in Qatar. Analysts say the war with Russia may be shifting in Ukraine's favour after more than 4 years of stalemate. That comes as Russian airstrikes on the Ukrainian capital have killed at least 17 people and damaged mainly residential buildings and civilian infrastructure. The scale of Russian losses have been described in recent reports, with one estimating nearly 500,000 soldiers have been killed. Defence expert Jennifer Parker says Russia isn't making any gains.
2: Russian military personnel are only lasting about 20 to 30 minutes on the front line, 10 days to 3 weeks from recruitment through to death, sadly. So it is clear that there is this strategy that Russia are just throwing massive amounts of people at it. Some refer to it as, a meat grinder strategy.
1: A parliamentary report into fraud in the National Disability Insurance Scheme has recommended measures to prevent workers banned in one sector of the care economy from operating in another. More from National Disability Affairs reporter Naz Campanella.
3: The report makes 12 recommendations. They include changing the Crimes Act to crack down on fraud and related offences involving exploitation, abuse or neglect of participants, and mandatory reporting when providers solicit or receive kickbacks. The Joint Committee also recommends that only clinicians who are registered with their professional body complete the reports or assessments needed to be eligible for the scheme. It also suggests a system for registering NDIS workers and establishing a publicly available list of qualified care workers. The NDIS Minister Jenny McAllister says the government will consider the recommendations.
1: The Prime Minister has called on the opposition leader to instruct coalition senators to push through Labor's proposed strengthening of the social media ban for under 16s. This week, the government introduced legislation to double the maximum penalty for tech companies in breach of the laws and bolster the eSafety Commissioner's powers. But last night, the coalition teamed up with the Greens in the Senate to send Labor's bill to an 8-week inquiry. Mr Albanese says the inquiry will allow social media companies to resist the proposed changes.
4: The Leader of the Opposition can instruct his people, or some of them might stick to it, over in the Senate to vote for this legislation today before Parliament arises. Because if not, there are real-world consequences of this.
1: Meanwhile, the Shadow Assistant Finance Minister says the government is crumbling to the gambling lobby as it introduces its gambling ad reforms to Parliament. Labor says its reforms are significant, but the Coalition, Greens and Crossbench are pushing for changes to the bill, which limits TV and radio ads to only during certain times and creates an opt-out feature for online platforms. Simon Kennedy says the bill needs to be stronger to actually address gambling harms.
5: There's a number of things that could strengthen it. The Greens and the Liberal Party voted together to send it to a Senate inquiry. Very disappointingly, Labor voted against that.
1: Experts say the federal government's proposed shake-up of the accounting and consulting industry could lead to greater scrutiny. Accounting firms could be asked to split their consulting services from their audit functions, and individual firm partners could face much greater scrutiny and penalties for legal breaches. Law and corporate governance expert Helen Bird says at the moment there's very little regulation.
6: If you are an auditor, you're subject to the requirements of the Corporations Act, but otherwise you're pretty free to do what you want. There's no disclosure requirements, very little accountability. So by virtue of the actions that have happened, the scandals of recent times, it's caused the government to say, we no longer have any faith in relying on those schemes. We need to make it the subject of a statutory scheme, and there needs to be direct enforcement.
1: There are growing concerns soccer players could develop brain disease relating to head trauma. Soccer's global governing body, FIFA, is teaming up with an Australian-led research team to develop concussion assessment tests that can be used on the pitch during games. Neuroscientist Alan Pearce says studies overseas highlight the dangers soccer players face.
6: If you were an auditor, you're subject.
7: What we've found in overseas soccer players in the UK in particular is chronic traumatic encephalopathy, or CTE. If players are heading the ball repetitively, they're at greater risk of CTE.
1: ABC News.
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0: So great to be with you this evening. Renee Crosh away just for tonight. She'll be back on your radio on Monday. Just popped up north to see her mum. As you know, she had a few weeks off recently with her mum having a stroke. She's just gone up to spend some time with her mum and check in on her. Doing fine, but, you know, it's a long road, as people who've been through this will know. So Renee, back on your radio on Monday. It's really great to be with you here on Evenings. Thanks so much for all the texts and calls about shoes. I've got a few more to read to you, which I might read a little bit later on as well. Got a lot coming up this hour. The first up, you'll be hearing from Wendy Squires, the writer and author. She's written an opinion piece for the Sydney Morning Herald, posing the question, can the modern workplace foster the same kind of friendships as the workplaces of a few decades ago did? How hard is it to make friends at work? We'll be talking about that first up. And then a little bit later on, do you have a kind of a preferred breed of dog? Are you a dog lover? Do you always get the same breed of dog? Or are you thinking about getting a dog and you're wondering which breed would work best for your lifestyle? Laura V, the dog behaviourist, will be along. Maybe you'd like a bit of a dog prescription. She can tell you the breeds of dog that might work best in your life. We'll be talking about that in about 20 minutes' time. And in language this week, the language of soccer, the language of football, the terms that come from football. I wonder if there's anything that comes to mind for you. Here's a few. Park the bus, build up play, corridor, false nine, and total football. There's a few there to get started with, but you might want to text some other ideas, 0467 922 702. Looking at the roads, Milsons Point, Sydney Harbour Tunnel, a broken down car with one of two northbound lanes closed. That's just happened about 10 minutes to 8. So the Sydney Harbour Tunnel at around Milsons Point, a broken down car there with one of two northbound lanes closed. Arimba, the M1 Pacific Motorway between Pacific Highway and Dog Trap Road, a crash there involving multiple vehicles with southbound traffic affected. And Castle Hill, Windsor Road near Norwest Boulevard, a crash there involving multiple vehicles.

0: If you're lucky in life, you'll collect great friends along the way. Maybe you've got a friend from way back in primary school days, friends from high school or university, friends with a common interest like a sporting team or a hobby. If you're a parent and you get lucky, you can end up being allocated a wonderful group of friends when your first baby comes along by a parenting support group like a mother's group. But what about the friends you make at work? Do you have some people you would consider close friends who you first befriended in a workplace? Did you come through a tough time together in a workplace and bond maybe over a difficult boss or some challenging customers? 1300 222 702, or you can text 0467 922 702. Did you find the nature of the work meant that like-minded people did similar work to you? I'm thinking about those jobs that can be considered a calling, things like nursing, teaching, social work. Or maybe you ended up making friends with people from very different backgrounds, people you may have never have met otherwise, if not through work. Wendy Squires is a writer and author. She's written an opinion piece for the Sydney Morning Herald posing the question, can the modern workplace foster the same kind of friendships as workplaces did a couple of decades ago? Hi there, Wendy.
1: Hi, nice to talk to you.
0: Nice to talk to you as well. You had a lovely catch-up with some old colleagues recently, which made you pen this article. Can you tell us what happened?
1: Yes, one of my dear friends, a long-time friend, mentor, she's been my boss, she's finally retiring. And so I live in Melbourne now and I flew up to Sydney and caught up with all of my friends that I worked with along with her, and it was just one of the most remarkable nights.
0: And you found yourself in the midst of it thinking, could this happen today? Could a group of people form the same bond I made with these people?
1: I did, and it quite made my heart ache, to be honest, because I realised that I might not get opportunities like this again, and I'm so grateful that I did. Today it's hard. People are working from home. People are working harder. You know, friendships in the office are not so much encouraged. Relationships certainly aren't encouraged. I just don't think that we're going through the same rites of passage that we used to. I mean, even today, if you notice, men, they don't go to the pub after work for a beer anymore.
0: Mm-hmm.
1: And that was a decompression time for them. I'm not advocating drinking here, but I'm advocating men getting together and, you know, diffusing from the day. And bonding, you know, bonding from a certain place and certain meetings, I just don't think it's happening as much as it should be.
0: It's interesting, isn't it? I guess they call it fraternisation now, right? And there's a whole thing with HR about people being seen as getting favourable treatment if you're friends with someone in the office and then they get a promotion and all those kind of things. So I guess there's some real HR considerations, but at what point do they kind of put a wet blanket on friendships?
1: Well, absolutely. Look, you put people together, we're all human. We're going to form bonds. We're not going to form bonds. We're going to find people we like. We're going to find people we don't like. But isn't it great that we get the opportunity to do that? I think that especially for young people and with the loneliness epidemic that's happening in this country, you know, and the rest of the Western world, it's really important, especially as you're maturing into an adult and maturing your way through your career. We need these people. We need friends. We need allies. We need advocates. We need mentors. And they don't happen over Zoom meetings.
0: Wendy Squires is here, the writer and author. Did you make a great friend at work? 1300 222 702. Are you still friends years later? Do you think you'd be able to make that same friendship now in the modern workplace? I'd love to hear from you on 1300 222 702 or 0467 922 702. Wendy, this group of people, I'm imagining you were all journalists together, were you?
1: We were. This was more of my magazine friends. Because I started out in newspapers, and it's interesting, I mean, with a media background, and, you know, I'm talking 80s, 90s here, we were thoroughly encouraged to go out and go to the pub with our with our colleagues.
0: Yes.
1: They thought it was really important for us to bond, and in a way it was. I mean, I was a court reporter and I saw horrendous things, and I would go and talk to other people that had done it, and they could talk me off a ledge and sort of, you know, help me process stuff. And it was really important to form, you know, for me to exist in that, you know, high-paced environment like police rounds and things like that, but also to understand, get a better insight, hone in my interviewing skills, just get on with people.
0: The pub's interesting though, isn't it? I had a similar situation. My career started in commercial radio and lots of the decisions got made in the pub on a Friday. You know, it was breakfast radio and you'd go to the pub, you know, and there'd be hours in the pub where lots of things actually happened that were part of work. You can sort of see the challenge now, can't you, with employers that it's not really, I suppose, with all the different OH&S, you couldn't really call it a safe workspace.
1: It's all legalese these days. They don't want to be sued. They don't want anyone going, oh, you know, this is a power imbalance. And I'm not suggesting that you know, have a relationship with your boss that could be contentious within a workplace. It's more just getting to know people, getting to understand them, and forming bonds that don't go away. Also in this, you know, with people not keeping their jobs as long as I did. For example, I spent 10 years in newspapers before I moved on to magazines. I mean, for those people, these are contacts later in life. It's so important to make these bonds. And like now in the latter years, that mentor that I went to the farewell of, she was editing a magazine completely out of the blue and called me and said, I want you to write for it. Mm. And I hadn't even thought about that. So it's been, these friendships have been great for me in a lot of ways. I didn't have a very good family life. So when I joined newspapers and found my tribe, it's probably the greatest thing that ever happened to me. It's the first time I was ever understood, nurtured, and these friendships are just probably the most precious things to me in my life, really.
0: You actually, you're quoting a friend as well there, and you know, she was saying, look at us, we all met in an office, we all found a family together, we laughed, we cried, and we grew. You don't get that over a Zoom meeting.
1: Yeah. And the whole room just burst into applause because it was so true. And I know, look, these days I'm not so keen to go in an office, but I've done my time, you know. But young people that don't want to get into an office and don't want to work with people, I think they're really missing out. And there's also like dances for people to meet. Like I went to nightclubs. People don't go to clubs anymore. You know, my parents had met at a dance. Like these kind of rites of passage don't happen, and I think the work, school and the workforce are probably, or unless you play sport, are probably the most important places, the best opportunities you will have to form these friendships that last forever.
0: It's interesting, isn't it? You're talking about the in real life opportunities to meet people. You're right, because there used to be a bit more community focused things that people might have gone to church or that kind of thing. There was set things where you'd get out and there'd be a place you went all the time. And the workplace is one of the few places left if you do go into the office. It's interesting how you said you've done your time, so you're ready to not be in the office so much anymore. You do lose something as well, though, when that older generation of workers not there to help mentor the younger people coming in as well.
1: I completely agree, but I'm a part of a mentor program. So I do mentor young journalists, especially girls going up through the ranks. And so I still feel I get a bit of that. But I've got to say, I do miss it. Mm. I really miss it. There was nothing more exciting than a news floor. You will understand this. When a story broke, okay, I might not have been the reporter that was covering it every time, but boy, did we all rally around the one that was.
0: Yeah,
1: you know?
0: Yeah.
1: And I would suggest a contact, and I interviewed that person years ago and they knew something about them, and we would work together as a team and the story would get done, and then we would go and debrief afterwards over a glass of wine, you know, in the beer garden at the pub. And that's what we did, and we talked about it, and it was important. And it just was important too, because like I said, I did a lot of police rounds and things, and I saw dead bodies, and there was no training for us back then, so these people really helped me through emotional issues as well. And we relied on each other to do that. And it was, I think that's how our bonds became so deep, because we saw each other at our most vulnerable and at our most triumphant.
0: Do you think it's dependent on the area you work in? I wonder if there are certain jobs that lend themselves to this. You know, journalism can be a very social job, as you describe. I wonder whether there's the same opportunities in different lines of work for the same kind of bonding.
1: Before I became a journalist, I worked in Kentucky Fried Chicken, and I'm still friends with my boss. We just have to get out and meet people and get past the surface and find what, you know, how people tick. Now, did I ever think that when I went to work at Kentucky Fried Chicken I would have a lifetime friend? But I did, because we got to know each other and we got to bond, and we had a really deep, and I'm godmother to his kids.
0: Mm-hmm. Yeah.
1: You know, we need to just have this interface. It can't happen online.
0: Yeah. And so I suppose the other challenge is if we're not allowed to go to the pub, we need to at least be allowed to go to lunch, right? Like you bring back the lunch break so you can at least go for a walk with someone from work and have a chat.
1: Bring back the lunch room. I know. And like everyone eats at their desk. Everyone's too scared these days in this high-paced work environment, I think, to be looking like that they're chatting idly. But it's not idle chattel when you work in a team, in an office. It's usually something that will help understand what's going on. You know, I remember when I gave up smoking, my editor said to me, you're going to miss out because all the smokers, they get all the best stories.
0: Yeah, I know that. I remember that. Smoking, I was going to ask you about that because there are some things we don't want to bring back, which is being in a pub with all that smoke and how bad it was for us. But you're right, the people who would take the smoko, I was in a similar boat, used to smoke and quit, and I used to just go out for the walk to not miss out on the goss.
1: I want to hear the goss. All the best goss happens where the smokers are. It's the same at a party. You know, often you'll go out and you'll run into people having a ciggy in there. They're having a sneaky ciggy out there, and that's where you hear all the good stuff. You
0: that's
1: know,
0: right.
1: You're actually stopping, and it's not just small talk anymore. You're actually in a conversation.
0: What could replace
1: that time?
0: What could replace the ciggy? A matcha? Like, what can we do instead?
1: I don't know. Maybe some, like, go for a walk.
0: Yeah.
1: You know, just get a walking group at lunchtime. I've been to some health retreats and things like that in my time, and, there were guests there. I thought, oh, I'm never going to get on with them. But I went for a walk with them, and people talk, and people open up. And I really gelled with them and I learnt more about them. We just can't have these scratching the surface relationships. They're shallow. They're not deep. You know, I really believe in the adage that, you know, it is not your strengths that make people close to you. It's your vulnerabilities. And I really agree with that. And when you form bonds, you're going to see people having a bad day at work and losing it. You're going to see them on a better day when they're going to be helping you. You know, it's a to and fro and it's beautiful. It's the way it's supposed to be.
0: Great to talk to you, Wendy. Thanks so much.
1: My pleasure.
0: That's Wendy Squires, the writer and author. She's penned an opinion piece in the Sydney Morning Herald about the workplace of a couple of decades ago, how it's changed and how we might try in some way to get back there.

0: Bruno Mars and Count On Me. Paul in Arncliffe says, hi Emma, some of my closest friends are those that I write every year in their birthday cards. True friends are made through workplace trauma. That's from Paul in Arncliffe. But, you know, another perspective here says, oh my goodness, she's describing nepotism at its height. Nepotism and cronyism is where you employ your mates regardless of their qualification because you think, you know, they'll do it the way you want. Unprofessional, used to see it with all the men. And so that's interesting, little take on that. And I guess why we're not really hanging in the pub so much anymore. But yeah, what about you? Do you find that work is a place to make and keep special friendships? I'd love to hear from you on that this evening. 0467 922 702. Or you might like to weigh in on the shoes. So many texts coming in about beautiful memories from shoes, as we were speaking about during the quiz. This one from Monica in Jamboree. Oh my gosh, the Surfer Joe thongs. My husband has multiple pairs, a work pair, a home pair, and a going out pair. I hate them, but they do come in handy when I need a surfboard, she says, with a little a laughing face emoji. This one says, my mother's silver and sequin shoes that she had bought for my 21st and also wore them to my wedding. They were very, very special. I can still see my pop, sort of pursing his lips and raising his eyebrows outside the shop in Rose Street, Eastwood. That was in 1969 or something, and they cost $25. That was a lot of money in those days. Lovely memories. And this one is from Cindy in Kensington. Yes, brand new patent leather Mary Jane shoes for my big sister's wedding when I was six in the 60s. As the baby of seven girls, it had always been hand-me-downs before that. Then at 13, 14 in the mid-70s, it was the Dunlop Volleys and the gym boots. But I felt especially cool when my mother let me finally have some slaps, thongs made of rubber sole, cane upper sole and thick black velvet straps matched with an A-line skirt, red surf palm tree patterned shirt and white shell necklace to go to the Mooloolaba Surf Club dance. I felt very with it. That's from Cindy in Kensington. Yeah, I'd love to hear from you if you wanted to weigh in on that or anything else we're speaking about this evening. The text line is 0467 922 702.
1: Evenings with Emma Crowe, filling in for Renee Grosch
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0: And in a moment, in about 10 minutes from now, actually, we'll be speaking about the language of the World Cup, the language, the lingo of football. I wonder if there's some terms that spring to mind for you. We'll be talking about that very soon. But if you have a dog, how much thought did you put into which breed to get? And did you have a look at your lifestyle, you know, your activity levels, the space that you might have had, and then think about the best breed to get to match your lifestyle? Did you make a practical decision? Did you choose a breed that didn't shed, for example? Or are you from a family who've always favoured one type of dog, you know, like the royal family and their corgis? Are you Labrador people? Are you a Kelpie family? You know, do you have that thing where you look like your dog? You're a poodle owner with curly hair. Are you a slim-toned, wiry person with a love of greyhounds? And if you're thinking about getting a dog, are you wondering if there's a particular breed that would fit best? 1-300-222-702. I mean, maybe you came to the conclusion that a rescue dog of mixed breed was what most aligned with you and your family. Laura V is a dog behaviourist. Hi, Laura.
3: I'm still laughing about you describing a slim-toned, wiry person. Like a greyhound.
0: Nice and sinewy and fit and lean.
3: Yeah, absolutely. It's lovely to join you, Emma. How are you going?
0: Oh, great, thank you. I thought we could prescribe dogs for people this evening, you know, if you know what I'm getting at. So if people call us, we can provide this service together tonight. Well, really, absolutely. You are, because I'm really
3: professional.
0: Yeah. So what we need is tell us if you're imagining getting a dog. What's your lifestyle like? How does life look like for you with this dog? And maybe Laura can help you point in the right direction. You know, obviously do your own due diligence, but maybe she can give you some breeds to check out if you're sort of thinking about getting a dog. I'd love to hear from you. 1-300-222-702. So you're a dog behaviourist, Laura. I mean, there's some breeds that are just super intelligent, right?
3: Yeah, it's funny, this whole topic, because as we're speaking, I'm looking at my two dogs and they could not be any different from each other. So I probably should have done my research before we had this chat. But I've got a full-on hardcore working dog and a Chihuahua cross. So, yeah, when it comes to, you know, selecting breeds or different types of personalities, I've gone sort of the complete polar opposites in terms of these two guys. But I mean, there are, you know, quote unquote, more intelligent dogs than others, mostly because we've bred them to be able to problem solve certain things. And the first dog we think of course, is the Border Collie or those herding breeds that do sort of excel in the IQ tests for dogs. And then perhaps we've got the Bulldog that may not do as well. But it ultimately comes down to absolutely your personality, your lifestyle, but also, you know, no matter what dog you get, what breed, what age, where you got them from, the most important thing is for you to be committed to the lifetime of that dog, knowing that you're going to have to make sacrifices and you're going to have to make commitments, and they are going to destroy things no matter what they are or where they've come from.
0: Yeah. You can't find a breed that won't cause you some, you know, they all need a walk. They all need to be fed. They all need to go to the vet. You know, you might even have to brush their teeth, basically, is where we're at.
3: They are, and they do get expensive. You know, it's funny because as I'm talking about these two dogs, I've also got two children under two. And when I think about dogs compared to kids, oh my God, dogs are so much nicer and so much easier. So if you can raise a happy, healthy human, you can raise a dog that's going to be a very happy, healthy dog.
0: The other thing I suppose to think about is that some dogs will need a lot more exercise than other dogs. What are most active, energetic breeds?
3: Oh, there's countless. Well, there are a number of them. There's around 350 to 400 different breeds. Mm. So if you're a very active person, you're going to be looking for working dogs. Even, you know, Staffies or Labradors are particularly active breeds. The Spaniels, the Centhounds, there's a whole range of different, I suppose, choices that you can have. The thing is, that's interesting with this topic is that 100 years ago we sort of had the dog, and then we decided to, you know, crossbreed them a whole range of different times to create these 300-400 breeds for particular jobs. And now they've got that inbred in them and we don't want them to do those jobs. A lot of people will complain to me about having a Border Collie that barks and runs up and down the fence line and chases birds and chases bikes and all those different things. When you think about what they were bred for, a lot of those behaviours are actually ingrained in them and very normal for them. But we want to change those behaviours. So it is absolutely critical to do your research and choose the right breed, but also to choose the right, I suppose, temperament or personality that matches who you are and what your lifestyle is. But they don't have to look like you, just to be clear.
0: No. Laura V is a dog behaviourist, and Scott's here in Blacktown this evening. Hi, Scott.
4: G'day. How you going?
0: Good, thanks. You're all ready for another dog?
4: Yes. Recently, I had a Staffy. It was a blue Staffy cross cattle. The mum was a blue English cross cattle dog. And she was, she was 14 nearly. But anyway, I put her down recently and I've got another English cross American.
0: Yeah.
4: And she's probably 5 years old. So I have to, and now she's getting a bit clingy.
0: Oh, so she needs a friend. So you said, Tell us again the breed you've got there now.
4: An American Staffy cross English Staffy.
0: Yes.
3: Oh, Scott, well, you haven't got a dog. You've got a Staffy, and they're not dogs. They're so emotional. They experience all of the emotions often at the same time. They're very feeling, needy dogs. And the fact that you've got this dog... The fact that you've got this dog on their own, it makes sense that they are a bit clingy. What I would recommend you do, Scott, honestly, is go to a rescue shelter and let your dog choose. I think one of the reasons that, you know, it's important for them to choose is because they're going to be living with that other dog as much as you are, probably a lot more than you are. So let your dog let you know how they're feeling and what sort of dog that they would like to spend the rest of their life with.
4: So, yeah, that's a bit compatible, yeah. I've had plenty of dogs over the years. They sort of, they overlap. You get one and then you don't have to, once one's trained, you get the next one and that sort of teaches the other one.
0: That's interesting. How would Scott go about, Laura, how would he go about getting his dog to choose another dog? How do you know that the dogs get along?
3: Well, you kind of do a bit of a Tinder profile, I suppose, with your doggo. I mean, your dog, Scott, obviously you know them better than anyone else, so you know their temperament, what they do and don't like, what their personality is, and, you know, your previous beautiful dog, what their temperament was like, and they obviously got on really well. So These people that work at shelters are extraordinary, and they do amazing work, and they know so much about those dogs, particularly those dogs that don't have a past or a history that we know of. So they can help you match the right one. And I'm certainly more than happy to help you as well, Scott. But, I think and of course you take your dog there, so you let them meet the dog that you have in mind and see how they go. If they sniff each other's bums and they start playing, that's a really good sign. And you can go from there.
4: You can sort of tell if they're going to hit it off or
3: you can. They're not. Yeah.
4: I don't know, it's like kismet, you could call it. That's an old word, but
3: it's so true.
4: I would do it like that.
0: Mm. Yeah, good luck with that, Scott. On that, Laura, is there a breed in mind that comes to mind? You know, when you picture the dog that might get along with Scott's English and American Staffy there, is there a kind of breed, or you're saying rescue dog? Really matter?
3: I'm a bit of a softie for a rescue dog, Emma. I've always had rescue dogs, and they've always been the most beautiful, beautiful creatures that I've ever met. I mean, honestly, it sounds to me like Scott's definitely a stuffy guy. He sounds like he's up for a little bit of a challenge, and he's willing to give them a bit of work and a bit of a whole lot of love. And sort of a staffy cross would be potentially a great choice. And the interesting thing about dogs in pounds is that most of them are Staffy crosses. So there's plenty to choose from, and I'm sure that he and his beautiful dog will be able to find the right one for him.
0: Good luck with that, Scott. A text here on 0467 922 702. Andrew in Calderwood says, we got a beagle, but reading all the horror stories, but he's basically perfect, well-behaved, caring, gentle, trainable. He's just perfect. We named him Hugo because he's the boss. I love it. I'll probably never have another breed. So he's found the breed for him. Do you think he's found the breed or a personality? Like, do you think do people get a certain dog from a type of breed and then get someone else, another dog from the same breed, and find they're not the same personality?
3: Absolutely, and it's always a combination. So when we look at behaviour, we look at the breed, we look at the way they're raised, we look at the experience that they're having in their life, and there's so many things that contribute to who that dog is. It's not just the breed. But it is interesting, when we think about beagles, we do read horror stories about how they're hard to train because all they do is use their nose and they'll sniff out anything, and you can't call them back when they get a whiff of something in the air and all that kind of stuff. But beagles are the most common dogs used in laboratories, and the main reason why is because they're just so amenable and easy to handle and manage. So beagles are beautiful dogs, and you don't often see them in pounds. You see lots of crosses, but certainly people that are reputable, responsible beagle breeders would make sure that their puppies go into the right hands, that's for sure.
0: 0467 922 702 is the text line, or you can call 1300 222 702. Laura V is here, dog behaviourist. I thought we'd just have a chat about different breeds of dog and whether they might suit different lifestyles and how much the actual breed comes into play when it comes with fitting into your life. You might have a question. Here's one from Jamie in Rouse Hill. Looking for a breed of dog, possibly a rescue, that's a good family pet, affectionate, and will be a good companion to our rescue domestic tabby cat. Our only condition is it has to be short hair, as we're tired of being on the wait list for groomers who in the northwest of Sydney are booked weeks out in advance. We were thinking a small to medium sized female staffy. Jamie in Rouse Hill, what do you think about that?
3: Yes, well, the staffies do drop a lot of hair, despite the fact they've got quite short hair. But maybe they need to become a groomer themselves. Maybe that could be a more lucrative option for them. Rescue dogs, usually you get an adult, and we know that we can find out a little bit more about who they are rather than who they may become when they're puppies. So there's lots of dogs in pounds and rescue organisations that are great with cats, are good with kids, are affectionate, staffy crosses, all that kind of thing. It's really about getting onto Pet Rescue, and which is a big website that have pretty much every single rescue dog available in Australia, and just sort of trawling through and asking questions and showing your commitment to these rescue groups, because they are quite picky and they do make it hard, because they want to make sure that dog never has to look for another home after they find their forever home. Mm-hmm. But I would definitely recommend don't go looking for a dog on Gumtree or a website like that, Emma, because there's a whole range of reasons that I can go into that are nice nightmare stories and, steer clear of those sorts of places.
0: From puppy farms through to scams,
5: exactly.
0: Right?
5: Exactly.
0: You've got to be very, very careful. Here's another text. We had a cocker cross for nearly 18 years. Now we have a six-month-old toy poodle. Both superlative. That's a text there. They're pretty different, aren't they, would you say? Toy poodle and a cocker cross?
3: Well, and this is the other thing, isn't it? They're different in their breed, but they also have many similarities, and they're probably bred from very similar sorts of types of dogs. But it also comes down to the individual. Obviously, breed plays a really big role, but, you know, you can get a Cocker Spaniel that, you know, hates the water. You can get a Greyhound that hates running. You can get a German Shepherd that's afraid of everyone. So, you know, it's interesting that we think that, oh, I want to get this particular breed of dog and this is what I'm going to get, and it doesn't work out that way. In fact, probably at least half of the time you don't end up necessarily getting what you're expecting. So, and that's why I always advocate for rescue dogs, because they're a bit of everything, and there is some pretty good research that because they are so mixed in their breeding that they have less health problems and they can live longer. So there's lots of pros in terms of that. When it's coming to falling in love with a dog and wanting them to live for as long as possible, then rescue dogs often do that for us.
0: And there's some breeds you have to be a bit more wary of if you have young children. Unpredictable little toddler-sized children, I find, are the ones that dogs can sort of snap at if you've got a little, you know, a toddly thing, you know, wandering towards a dog. Is there a breed that is more gentle than others?
3: Oh, what a loaded question. Yes and no. So, you know, you see all these Instagram reels that drive me mad where, you know, toddlers are jumping all over a Labrador and the Labrador is just sitting there and I can't watch them because it just makes me want to scream.
0: Yeah.
3: There are definitely sort of more family-orientated breeds that have been bred for family things. You know, pugs and little dogs like that can be, better than others. But I grew up with German Shepherds and they're incredibly loyal and you know, easy to train and work with as a little kid. So I think ultimately when it comes to kids and dogs and being good family pets, it really comes from the parents training those kids. And I've got two young children and one's just turned two and she's not allowed to approach our dogs. So she can't go up to our dogs and pat them. She can't go up to them when they're on their bed. She can't go up to them when they're asleep. She can't go up to them when they're eating. And all those things are so, so critical for her to understand when it comes to empathy, but also in terms of safety and for them to learn to develop a positive relationship with her as she gets older. So it really does come back to the parent training the kid, the breed of the kid, and then helping that dog learn that, you know, they're not such a scary thing. And also giving the dog access to get away from the child to have those choices and that agency is critical. But most dogs, if you can do all that, are pretty good

0: older. She's, you know, she's turning.
1: Oh, she's past
0: Yeah,
1: that.
0: she's 12.
1: Yeah,
0: Like
1: I'm
0: she's
1: not
0: like.
1: social either anymore.
0: So, but she's always been a little bit less social than I'd like. You know, she won't play with the other dogs. She's like, meh, hi, whatever. And I'm wanting to have a chit chat with the owners. Are there dogs that are just naturally more sociable?
1: Oh, look, I think any dog with the word king in their name is going to be a little bit snobby. But yeah, once again, comes down to the breed, but also the personality and the way that they've been raised. When you do ask that question, there's a couple of breeds that do come to mind that kind of remind me more of cats than dogs. And that's the Shiba Inu, which is a Japanese dog, and the Chow Chow. I don't know if you've heard of them or seen them,
0: no.
1: But they look like basically like sort of medium-sized lions with big blue
0: tongues.
1: Oh,
0: yes, yes, I have seen them, yeah.
1: I think a zoo once tried to use one and pretend it was a lion in a zoo. That's how much they look like them. But they have got that kind of that snobby sort of antisocial type of temperament. But, you know, once again, there's lots of Chow Chows and Shiba Inus that are highly social and, you know, love being around people and other dogs. So it's really hard to sort of go, yep, this is what's going to happen and it's black and white because these are sentient beings and they have thoughts and feelings and, you know, we're going to get a mixed bag.
0: We're sort of trying to play matchmaker, dogs and humans. Here's another question. With us is Laura V, dog behaviourist, Emma Crow, filling in for Renee Crosh if you've just tuned in at 18 minutes to 9, 702 Sydney and 666 ABC Canberra, ABC Radio right around New South Wales. Here's a question for you, Laura. I thought that a border collie was the dog for me, but after seeing a friend of mine raise one, I worry I don't have the time to give this active dog everything it needs. The dog is around 6 months old and tends to chase and bark at shadows. Do you have any advice for dealing with that?
1: Oh, see, this is hard because this is after the fact, isn't it? You know, you've already got the dog and they're at the height of their sort of puppy time. And
0: yeah,
1: this is when
0: I think this person's watching their friend with this dog.
1: Oh,
0: Don't do it.
1: Not because they're not the most magnificent dogs, but you do have to have a huge amount of time to invest into these dogs to fulfill their brain and their body. They have lots and lots of needs. And when you see, you know, these extraordinary dogs such as Chaser, who was just a dog in America, she could decipher between 1,000 toys.
0: Wow.
1: She was so incredible. Her language is extraordinary. She was a border collie from memory. And that man who lived with her spent his days and his career working with her. And so if you're not going to do that, you're going to get a dog chasing shadows, chasing cars, barking. And whilst they are normal behaviours for that breed, they do become behaviour problems because that dog cannot be who they're meant to be. And so it becomes almost like an OCD behaviour disorder. And they're very, very difficult to fix. And so that dog ends up living a life of stress and potential misery. And of course, so does the owner if they do decide to keep them for the lifespan of the dog. So please don't. If you actually are wondering if you've got the time now, don't do it. I've actually got a couple of goldfish that I'm teaching Rose how to look after. So maybe that's a good start before getting a border
0: start
1: collie.
0: Start with a pet. I know. Yeah. I mean, that's right. But they're fish are lovely, but they're not quite as, it's not the same reciprocation, I think you'd have to say.
1: No. Well, I've got three and they all look the same. So they're all called Barbara. There's Barbara, Barbara and Barbara.
0: Three fish called Barbara. That's fantastic.
1: Three of them, yeah.
0: I've got a beautiful photo here Paul has sent in. My Alfie is so loving but needs a lot of activity. He's a beagleer and cannot be alone, so beware. And he looks adorable, this little beagleer. I mean, I would be just taking him with me everywhere.
1: And they may need to. A lot of dogs do suffer from separation anxiety, particularly post-COVID, and there's a whole range of things that keep us in business, us behaviourists, with this anxiety disorder. So, yes, some people do actually end up having to bring their dogs everywhere with them because of that reason.
0: Another text here. Waited 3 years for our beautiful Brindle Bull Mastiff boy. We love him to bits. He's 14 months old in these photos. I'm getting beautiful photos of puppies. Isn't that so sweet? And so I guess what you're saying is, yeah, some breeds, there are tendencies in breeds, but really it's down to the time you have, the training to put in. It's always worth investing in the basic training. And don't rule out a rescue because you can go there and meet them and get a feel for them.
1: Absolutely. And remember, you know, some of these rescues are senior dogs and they need someone, you know, for the last few years of their life. And so if you're thinking, you know, I don't have time to go for 10K walks for my border collie and you want to get a senior dog who's happy to go for a K walk and cuddle up with you on the couch, they're in desperate need of a home now, especially during winter when it's freezing cold in the shelters. So absolutely think about what your commitments are and whether

0: not you can and give, you know, unconditional love, because they give that to us, you know, don't they? The least we can do is reciprocation, give them the best possible life that they can have. And you know, they don't live long enough. Well, they only live maybe 10, 15 years if we're lucky, and then they're gone. So, you know, I think it's the least we can do is make that life a good one.
1: Great to speak with you tonight, Laura. Thanks so much.
0: Thanks, Emma.
1: Laura V is a dog behaviourist. You'll have a song. And then after that, I'd love to hear from you. There are some terms in the World Cup, some soccer terms that you'd like to know a bit more about. We're going to look into the language of the big world game. That is coming up next.
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1: There's some David Bowie. Here's Golden Years.

David Bowie with Golden Years. Coming up in the next hour, I hope you'll be able to stay with us. Beck Melrose and Pat Sunderland will be along. They come along each Thursday. We have different comedians each week, actually, bringing some of the most wild and wonderful stories from around the world. So I hope you'll stay with us for that. And also, if you're interested in musicians who use looping as a technique, you'll want to be around just after 9:30 to meet Jeremy Loops. He's from Cape Town and he is coming to Sydney to do some shows. And he uses looping technology. We'll touch him all about that and his music, and we'll hear a bit of his music as well after 9:30. But right now it's time to talk language, and we're going to talk about the language of the World Cup. Do you have a bit of a case of World Cup fever yourself? Maybe you're planning to wake up at 4 a.m. and watch the game against Egypt on Saturday.

0: Have you learned any new words while watching the games? If you've been confused by any of the terms on our language segment tonight, it's your chance to learn the lingo of the World Cup. 1-300-222-702. Park the bus, the false nine, and total football, just some of soccer's strange phrases. To talk us through these terms is Shane Peel. He's a professor in education at Flinders University. Hi, Shane.
1: Hello, thanks for having me this evening.
0: What a great assignment. I love it. Are you a language fan and a soccer fan?
1: My Year 12 English teacher would be very surprised that I'm providing English language advice.
0: Okay, great. I love it. Now, let's start on park the bus. What's going on here?
1: It's a slang term for putting up a barrier in front of the goal so the opposition can't get through. So park the bus is a big object. You can't get through it. So it's a metaphor for blocking the goals.
0: Makes sense. I love it. What about build up play?
1: Oh, this is where you gradually build up possession. You're trying to distribute the defence. So the defence in soccer is trying to build up density in front of the goal so you can't score. So what you have to do is try and shift the defence. So you're building up pressure through passing to, in order to create an opportunity to penetrate through it and get a shot on goal.
0: I wonder, you know, you're a specialist in the English language. I wonder whether being the world game, there are a whole lot of terms in other languages that have different nuances, just like that magic thing that happens in other languages where things are used that describe something that we don't have a term for, probably all around the world, different terms.
1: Now, well, it happens state to state. If we look at another version of football, Australian football, in South Australia where I live, we would call a ball that curves from the boundary line back to the goal a check side, whereas in Victoria they would call it a banana. So it's not just country to country, it's state to state.
0: How about total football? What's going on with that term?
1: Yeah, really interesting one. In soccer, it's everybody's playing to the same style. So in nobody has really a set position. You just play to what's in front of you. So it's the opposite of playing a very system-based, structure-based, where every player has a set role. Players can swap in and out of roles, giving much more flexibility both in the offence or the defence.
0: I think Ted Lasso made that term a bit famous as well in that fantastic series. Offside yeah. Trap. I know about this because my daughter plays soccer. I know about the offside trap, but you explain what it is.
1: Well, my understanding is that historically soccer didn't have offside initially, but they were scoring so many goals and the goalkeeper was hard to defend it that they brought in the offside rule where you can't be in front of the kick. A teammate can't be in front of the person putting the kick forward. So the offside trap is the defensive line will move forward as the kicker plays the ball, which traps the teammate of the kicker in an offside position.
0: It's a real strategic bit of play there. You're suddenly finding yourself offside even though you haven't really moved. Everyone's moved around you and it's like, you gotta keep up there. How about, do you have a favourite chant when it comes to the soccer and the World Cup?
1: Oh, I'm not really a chanter. So I don't have a particular one. I mean, I always defy, probably because I'm local, I always defy to Aussie, Aussie, Aussie. And the irony in the simplicity of that chant is what attracts me to it.
0: Love it. I did promise I'd ask about the whole soccer football thing. Can you shed any light there on the two different terms?
1: Well, soccer is actually an English term, goes back very historically to the terminology of the game. Football, the game's called football, not because you kick the ball, but because it's a game that primarily involves running. You know, you're on your feet a lot.
0: Right.
1: So American football, they don't kick the ball very often in American football, but it's still called football. Rugby, don't kick the ball very often in rugby, still called football. So games that involve a lot of running up and down the field were historically called football. To distinguish association football from rugby football and others, soccer was the terminology. When it came out to Australia and association football had already formed, there were these other forms of football that were more popular, and so it adopted the term soccer. America, they still call it soccer, maybe South Africa as well, but you know, some years ago the Football Federation changed from the Soccer Federation, and so we now have Football Australia, Australian football. Can get very confusing for people coming from overseas.
0: It's funny, isn't it? I'm thinking just about that. When I hear someone say, I'm going to the footy, I would think NRL. If someone said, I'm going to the rugby, I would think union. And football, I would now think of as the soccer. It's funny how these things, they just become folklore.
1: Yes, and many people here locally in South Australia, when they're saying they're going to the A-League, would say, I'm going to the soccer. And if they say they're going to the football, it would be AFL.
0: Mm.
1: And if they're going to the other codes, it would be, I'm going to rugby or union. So it brings in that nuance between jurisdictions that we talked about earlier.
0: We're talking about the lingo of football, of soccer. I wonder whether there's a term that you're familiar with. Shane Peel is a professor in education at Flinders University. Shane, tell us about the Viking row.
1: Oh, that's one of those cultural mechanisms in order to get a shared understanding that this is our team, this is how we connect, this is how we celebrate. It's a bit like, say, the West Indies cricket team were renowned in the 1970s for coming into the centre wicket and giving a fist pump before fist pumps were even a popular thing because of COVID. That was their way of connecting and celebrating with each other and acknowledging each other. So the row brings the community together into a shared understanding of this is who we are, this is culturally who we are. So I guess it essentially is forming something similar to the haka in terms of a cultural connection piece for players and their supporters.
0: 1300 222 702. What about fossball? I've got a question here. What does fossy mean, or fossball? Do you have any idea about that?
1: Oh, I know what foosball is because I watched Joey and Chandler a lot on Friends, but I don't know what that one is.
0: I wonder if that might be what we're getting at there. Any other strange phrases that we might need to be thinking about as we, you know, keep tuning in for the World Cup?
1: Probably the one that most interests people is the idea of a nutmeg, which is when the attacking player passes the ball between the legs of the defender and then runs onto it on the other side. Most people associate it with an anatomical slang, but it actually has, I believe, its origins in nutmeg the spice, which was really valuable. And so this was a valuable play that put the person offside. So yes, it had the anatomical reference, but it was also to the value of the move. It was a spicy move.
0: I love it, love it. Bit of lingo bingo to be getting on with. Thanks so much. It's been really great to speak with you tonight.
1: I appreciate the opportunity.
0: Thanks a lot. That's Shane Peel, Professor in Education at Flinders University. We'll have 5 minutes of news coming up. And after that, you won't believe this, Beck Melrose and Pat Sunderland will be here. That's in 5 minutes' time. See you then.
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3: ABC News, I'm Eliza Getzey. Liberal MP Stephen Kennedy says Labor's proposed gambling advertising reforms have unacceptable carve-outs for streaming services. The government's legislation to restrict gambling ads on television, radio and digital platforms has been sent to an 8-week Senate inquiry for further scrutiny after being introduced to Parliament today. The Coalition, the Greens and members of the crossbench believe the reforms need to go further. Mr Kennedy has told 7:30 the current bill would still allow streamers to show gambling ads during breaks.
4: You will see ads in every break of the game if you're streaming on your smart TV. That's what that legislation allows. I certainly don't think that's enough. When I think about my kids, if I think about what the US is doing, and when I think about we do the worst job in the world of protecting our citizens, it's definitely not enough.
3: A Labor-led parliamentary inquiry into fraud in the National Disability Insurance Scheme has made 12 recommendations to improve the program's integrity. The ABC's National Disability Affairs reporter Naz Campanella has more.
5: An overall picture is that there needs to be greater information sharing across a range of agencies in order to identify and crack down on bad actors and fraudulent providers. Now, within that, I guess some of the key things are really a recommendation to change the Crimes Act to crack down on fraud and related offences where participants are exploited, abused or experience neglect, and mandatory reporting of providers who are solicited or receiving kickbacks.
3: Russia has launched a large-scale attack on Ukraine's capital overnight that's killed at least 17 people and injured scores more as loud explosions shook Kyiv for hours. Tuiyong Fitzpatrick has the details.
6: The attack with ballistic and cruise missiles and drones damaged buildings and civilian infrastructure across the city. Russia says it's in retaliation for recent attacks on its civil infrastructure. People crowded into underground stations carrying children, belongings, tents and pets as air raid alerts were issued for most of Ukraine's territory overnight, in Russia's worst attack on the country since mid-June. Ukrainian President Volodymyr Zelensky had earlier warned of a possible overnight attack and said he was cutting short his visit to Dublin.
3: Health officials in Gaza say 15,000 people with war injuries or life-threatening diseases can't access the treatment they need, and 300 have died while waiting for medical evacuation. Here's the BBC's Lucy Williamson.
7: Among the patients Gaza is struggling to treat are teenage amputees injured in the war, long-term cancer patients, and those needing specialist surgery. Many have been waiting months for treatment abroad. The World Health Organization says host countries often have specific criteria, with some only taking children, others only patients needing shorter treatments. Patients must also pass multiple security checks, including from Israel, before they can leave Gaza.
3: The eldest granddaughter of Nelson Mandela says ongoing anti-migrant protests in South Africa reflect the pain and frustration of many citizens experiencing poverty and inequality. More than 900 people were arrested in a nationwide protest against illegal immigration earlier this week, and tens of thousands of migrants have already left the country, many facilitated by the South African government. Indalika, Mandela says there are legitimate concerns about illegal immigration and criminality that need to be acknowledged and addressed legally, but she's cautioned against the threat of violence and xenophobia.
8: South Africans, we must not allow frustration to become hatred. South Africa was built on values of dignity, justice and reconciliation, and we cannot allow hardships we face to diminish that, our shared humanity.
3: And multiple US media outlets are reporting Taylor Swift and Travis Kelce will marry at New York City's Madison Square Garden. William Howard Evans has the latest.
9: It's the love story that has captivated the world, and this weekend it may become official. Speaking to the Associated Press, a law enforcement official briefed on security plans says music superstar Taylor Swift and her fiancé, American football great Travis Kelce, will tie the knot at NYC's famed Madison Square Garden Arena. The multi-million dollar Festival of Love will reportedly kick off with a rehearsal dinner on Thursday and the wedding on Saturday. But not everyone is convinced, with widespread speculation this is all a decoy and Swift and Kelce will say I do in another city entirely.
3: And you're up to date with the latest from ABC News.
10: Oh, really?
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0: it. 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It's time for You Won't Believe This. Beck Melrose and Pat Sunderland are your guests this evening. Hello, both of you.
15: Hello. Hello. How are you?
0: Welcome and welcome, welcome. Let's jump straight in, Beck. You guys have got some choice material for us.
16: I hope so.
0: Oh, yeah. So, look, if you're just tuning in, by the way, my name's Emma Crowe. I'm filling in for Renee Crosh just for tonight. She's back with you on Monday. And this segment is where we invite two amusing people. Hopefully that you'll be the judge.
16: I'm going to put that in my bio.
0: Two amusing people.
16: Amusing person.
0: To look at the stories that have been amusing around the globe, really, in the last little while. So, Beck, let's start with you. You've been looking at this thing called the Friend AI Necklace.
16: Yes. So I'm working on a little show called Ruin at the moment, which means that my algorithm is shattered from looking at all these ads. I am getting served some of the weirdest content. But one that keeps popping up for me now is this Friend AI Necklace that was launched in New York City. And the ads made the city furious. They were posted up everywhere, 11,000 billboards about this Friend AI necklace. And the people kind of fought back a little. There were a lot of tags on the posters saying things like, we don't have to accept this future and AI is not your friend. And Heineken did an ad campaign that replied, the best way to make friends is over a beer. So everyone was pushing back. Because it is quite creepy. What it is, it's this tiny white little pebble that you wear around your neck with a creepy little flashing light. And it, like a good friend, it listens. Oh, it listens. Oh. It listens all day long. And it doesn't just pick up your voice. It picks up everything around you. And it's just a sycophant. It's telling you you're great. It's responding to you all day. It's there.
0: How's it talk? So it's around your necklace, and then is there some headphone? Or how's it then?
16: It sends messages to your phone. Oh. when it wants to talk to you, it'll send you a text. Somebody said it's like a Tamagotchi with a soul. I'm like, I don't know if we want to say soul. Wow. That's not quite the same as a Tamagotchi. Tamagotchis weren't drying up whole lakes with the data centers. They weren't clearing arable land for my Tamagotchi. I don't think it's quite the same thing. But a reporter from The Guardian went and trialed this necklace. Right. And it did make me feel a little bit less creeped out about the whole thing. Because after wearing it for a week, and her husband was very reluctant to be recorded, at the end of the week, her summary was that it was like talking to the most boring person at a dinner party. So, I don't think we're quite ready to replace the friction and spikiness of human friendships with AI yet.
11: It's an incredible transition that tech companies have been making, where first off they started naming themselves after the evil objects from fantasy stories, like, yes, Palantir is named after this evil thing from Lord of the Rings, right, you know, right. And now they've gone straight to inventing the evil cursed item from a fantasy story. The idea of a necklace that constantly listens to you and sends you messages is, that's evil sounding.
16: Yes, that's what Ursula wears in The Little Mermaid, yeah, exactly. Right?
0: Isn't it handy, though, if you have an argument and then people... You know how people always have a different view on what went down in an argument? It'd be like, let's go back, let's go roll the tape.
11: Yeah.
0: Let's hear it back.
11: Yeah, who wouldn't want to hang out with that guy?
16: Yeah.
11: Who wouldn't want to hang out with Mr. Tape Recorder going
16: 24/7? That might be why you don't have
11: any
16: friends, I think. You might be because you're recording us, you're wearing a wire and replaying our conversation back.
11: Yeah.
16: Might make a few friends if
0: maybe
16: you don't
0: just
16: do
0: me,
16: that.
0: Maybe just me, you know. Well. You know when you're sure you said something? Or like, I told you to do that. No, I asked you to get the milk. Hmm. And then you can go and go replay.
16: Proof.
0: And it's got you saying, could it be okay if you got the milk on the way home? Yeah. You can play it to them.
11: Well, wow. See, as a guy, I already have the benefit of just being able to repeat a joke that a woman has made in my presence and get more laughs. Now with my friend Nicholas, I can literally just replay them saying it. And just through the male privilege, just get a bunch more attention.
16: I love that.
0: You could probably get it to type it out for you into script form, you know, get the AI to make
16: just
0: it into
16: submit
0: a whole thing.
11: Print it out from my little necklace and then, just
16: change all the female names in it. That'd be perfect.
0: Now, I want to know how else your algorithms become corrupted, Beck, because that's the other delightful part of this. So you're saying you're just having to look up all these ads. So
16: I'm getting ads for ice baths as well. I don't know how that has happened. We've looked at everything from AI gadgets to lawn mowers to Neatos, the little squishy Neatos. So my algorithm's quite broken, but the best thing I'm getting lately, and it's such a relief, is I'm starting to get anti-consumerism content, which is really great, about buying less, about buying things that last a long time. I'm like, this feels good. This feels like what I need.
11: I had a very similar experience where when I was working for If You're Listening, I did some research for an episode that was all about the scam centres that they have in Myanmar and Cambodia, like where they trick people to work there with all these job offers. And enough Googles of, like, you know, dodgy job offer Cambodian stuff. I'm now receiving a lot of very interesting looking opportunities in Cambodia, Myanmar.
16: They must look pretty good too.
11: There's some very nice job where I don't have to do anything and I get paid, $6,000 a week.
16: What a dream job.
11: Or just one flight to Thailand away.
0: I'm still getting ads for something that I think I'm gonna end up caving in, and the algorithm knows that it's this handbag. It's like, they go, someone invents a problem you don't have and you decide, are you sick of carrying three bags to work? Like, I don't
16: carry three.
0: A lunch bag, a handbag and a laptop bag. I'm like, yeah, I am sick of that. Like, I don't carry three bags. Yes, I'm so, it's like, here's one bag that has, and it's got this lunch compartment. So
16: I think we're getting the same. Mad, Emma. I don't want to say the brand, but let's chat afterwards. I think I'm getting the same
0: like
16: ad.
0: It's a vegan leather bag, which I think means plastic,
16: Yeah, so, it's a nice way to say plastic.
0: It's got a padded sleeve for a laptop. Then it's got this bit at the base that you go from the front of the bag. It's got the zipper and it's got a compartment where you can put an ice block and some lunch.
16: Doesn't
0: and then
16: it
0: it's
16: look
0: got a
16: good?
0: Drink holder and it knows. And I even put it in a cart. Once you put the thing in the cart and pretend to go shopping.
16: Oh, it follows
0: then you
16: around.
0: Get emails
11: about
0: that.
11: Then you're done for.
0: That's it. And so I think I'm going to cave in the end, I think.
16: They really don't leave you alone. Once you've added it to cart, it might as well be carrying it around as a friend necklace for the rest of your life, right?
0: Unless they will. And you save so much money because even though the bags are expensive, you'll bring your lunch, so you'll save
16: and it's
0: all that money.
16: Three bags
0: that I don't use at the moment. I don't use three bags. that's what's hitting your algorithm. You can join 0467. 922-702. Tell us what's in your algorithm right now.
11: I tell you, my phone has been popping off with like rideshare, whatever rideshare apps I've got on my phone. It will pop up with messages being like, hey, we'll give you a voucher. Do you want to? Which I don't understand because I might, you know, buy a bag on a whim or I might buy, but I'm not going to go for a drive on a whim. Like, if it's not in my plan to go for a drive, I'm not going to get an alert on my phone and be like, yeah, you know what? I'm just going to get in the car and just circle the block. Why not?
0: It thinks you're out and about. It's got your pegs to do this.
11: Then the
0: algorithm
11: does not know me very well. I'm at home and I plan to stay home.
16: It's trying to fly you to the airport to get to that job in Thailand.
11: Yeah. Ooh, now we're talking.
0: Pat Sunderland is with us and Beck Melrose, Emma Crowe filling in for Renee Cross this week. And Pat, you've got a beauty here. So Guinness has found the world's loudest person.
11: Oh, this story is so important to me as someone who is a loud talker. As someone who will be having conversations with my fiance, yeah, and she'll interrupt me to say, why are you speaking so loudly? There's only the two of us in this room and I'm sitting next to you. You can just speak at a normal volume. This is some Australian excellence. A man with an extremely Australian name, Joseph McGrail Baitup, based in Canberra. He's a professional air conditioner cleaner. He is also in his spare time an honorary town crier. And he's perfect for the role because he is qualified as Guinness World Record loudest person.
0: That's incredible.
11: Just earlier in June, he yelled the word now. That was his chosen word. He tried out a few different words. He realized he'd get the most volume with the word now at 122 and a half decibels. To put that in context, that is the noise range of a chainsaw, of a jet aircraft taking off, or an ambulance siren at close range. He did it. It took him 7 attempts to reach that height. And after he did it, he could not speak for 3 days. That is the intensity of this man's...
0: Oh, my goodness.
11: Yeah, he said it was incredibly painful. It was terrible, but it was a lot of fun. And he qualified. He beat the previous record holder was an Annalisa Flanagan, who's a Northern Irish school teacher who yelled the word quiet in 1994 at 121 decibels. So a very, very impressive work from Annalisa Flanagan. If you've ever been to the north of Ireland, you wouldn't be surprised that you could find the world's loudest person there up until the point. But
0: solidarity, Pat, with the loud talkers. You have a lovely, very resonant voice. I've worked with you previously.
11: We've been
0: co-producers on different shows, and you do. But it's a nice voice. But I do have friends who have that thing where they get excited and they get louder and louder. Yeah. You don't want to squash someone who's on a roll.
16: it's so mean
0: to go, can you quiet down a bit? Do you get that a little bit, Pat? Sometimes you get it, you know, building up something, and it's like, shh.
11: Yeah, it's just so difficult. growing up, if we can all just take a moment. Growing up as the youngest child, fighting for attention at the dinner table.
16: This is all checking out. This is sounding like a Guinness World Record attempt in
11: exactly.
16: the making, actually.
11: What I love about this story is the little tidbit they throw in at the end there. With Joseph McGrail Baitup, this was not his first world record. His other world record he held that... In 2019, he broke the speed record for an archer shooting 10 arrows. This man is multi-talented.
0: Incredible. Triple threat. Well, at least a double threat at this point.
11: Yeah. He can speak really loudly, and if you shush him, he can shoot 10 arrows into you at a almost undefeated rate.
0: We're playing You Won't Believe This, and I don't believe it. And this is a beauty as well, Beck. So you've basically got an interesting activity that involves pencil sharpening. Can you elaborate?
16: It sure does. Now, I saw this headline and it reminded me of my favourite activity, speaking of primary school, was sharpening the pencil, you know, and the teacher would let you go and use the proper one.
0: Yes.
16: Like, wasn't it the best? Now, a town in Minneapolis has decided to dedicate themselves to the art of pencil sharpening. There was an 180-year-old oak tree that was damaged in a storm, and it was on the property of this couple, and they decided that they didn't want to just clear the stump, that it was too sad, that this tree had too much history, and they wanted to give it a new life. So they got an artist in, and the artist created a giant number 2 pencil. And, of course, when you create a giant number 2 pencil, you need a giant pencil sharpener for this pencil. So the first year they thought it'll be a laugh. We'll get the local community together and we'll conduct a pencil sharpening ceremony. Now this has gone viral online and everyone is just crying out for this sense of community at the moment, I think. And people are flocking. They're dressing as pencils. They're bringing pencils along and smacking them together. There's all these rituals. There's a marching band. It's this huge music life celebration. And they climb up onto this scaffolding and sharpen the pencil. And it loses between sort of 8 and 25 centimetres every year. So eventually it's going to be worn down to its little eraser stub and the festival will end.
0: Just explain the dimensions of this huge pencil. How big is it?
16: I have no idea how big it is. And I mean, how big is it after they're sharpening it every year? I don't know if they're coming. Guinness isn't coming in and measuring the official height of the pencil. It might be the world's biggest H2 pencil. Who knows?
0: I love that. I love it. And do you know what I was thinking? You know, you could have book readings. You know, the book like The Day the Crayons Quit could be another one.
16: Oh, yeah, of course.
0: You could bring in felt tip pens, markers, highlighters.
16: Oh, I love that. We got the whole stationery gang.
11: There's something very poetic, I think, quite beautiful about the ritual because it's you know, as you say, each year it will slowly sharpen down to more and more of a nub. Mm. Some years you'll do that thing where you sharpen it too much because it's got a really nice looking, you know, bit of graphite, and then as soon as you try and write with it, it breaks off. But it's got all the sort of aspects of like a harvest festival of like a wicker man, birth and rebirth, death and decay, the cycle of the seasons. It's beautiful,
16: isn't it? I love it.
11: It's gorgeous.
16: I've looked it up, Emma. It's around 20 feet tall,
0: whoa,
16: they say. So this is a pretty big pencil.
0: Heavy. Yeah.
16: They do need to build some serious scaffolding to get the pencil sharpeners to the very top to do the job.
0: And they've got a huge notepad for it to write on.
16: We're really riffing here. We should move. We're starting our own pencil sharpening festival. I want to be a part of this.
0: Yeah. I think we could. We could get a whole franchise going on. Pat, talk to me. Talk to me because I'm a bit excited about this next story. More than a few monkeys escaping an enclosure in Thailand.
11: This, for me, was a lesson in not judging a story purely by its headline, because the headline here is nearly 100 monkeys escape enclosure in Thailand. And you hear that and you think, absolute disaster, that 100 monkeys all escaping from this enclosure. But the more I read about this story, the more my opinion started to change. So this takes place in a town in Thailand. I may not pronounce it right here, but Lop Buri is the town. And Lop Buri is known for being, if you've ever seen videos online of people like hanging out with tons of like lemurs, of little macaque monkeys and stuff like that, you know, having fun with them, throwing food to them and stuff like that. That's what Lop Buri, that was like the main reason people would go. It was famous for the monkey buffet, where people go to this big open space and there'd be tons of food around and you'd eat food with the monkeys. There were all these little macaque monkeys, the cute ones. And
16: the cute ones. There are some that are not cute.
11: Yeah, there's certain monkeys, they get too human and they're creepy. These are the fun. This is like your fun Pirates of the Caribbean monkey.
16: Yeah, they're not stealing from you, these ones.
11: Yes.
0: They're not manky. I always think manky, rabies, lice.
16: Yeah.
11: Well, yeah, they undoubtedly had lice and they probably stunk.
16: See, you brush that aside for a dinner party.
11: This is the problem, that as this became more popular, more people were coming, more food was left out. The monkeys started to get more aggressive, and what started as a monkey buffet turned into a monkey food fight, which turned into sort of an all-out brawl. And so the town basically decided we can no longer have what grew to a population of about 5,000 macaques going crazy in town, and so we need to start, bringing them up, collecting them, putting them in enclosures and stuff like that where they can be safe. They did this titanic effort where they got about 3,000 of these macaques into an enclosure. So when you have that in mind, only losing 100 monkeys.
0: I see.
11: It's incredible. See. That's a great strike rate.
16: That's success.
0: Yeah, I understand what you're saying, Pat. It's not like a breakout of the whole population.
16: Yeah.
11: And also, you know, if you lose... It, there's a

0: scale of how bad it is to lose an animal. Like, if you work at a zoo, if you lose, like, a wolf, that's both really bad and also how do you lose a wolf? That's birds are the other end of the spectrum where if you lose a bird, who cares? Like, if you lose a parrot,
1: I mean,
0: big deal.
1: That's not really a lost parrot. That's just a parrot.
0: Exactly. That's just a new bird in Australia. And also, it's hard to keep a bird caged. They can fly. That's very clever of them. Monkeys, I reckon, have to be one of the hardest animals to keep because they've got almost human intelligence. Yeah. Some would say, you know, depending on the macaque, depending on the person, maybe they outweigh. And, you know, they got little fingers, they're crafty, they got a tail. It's hard to keep a bunch of macaques. So all I want to say to the fine people of Lopburi is well done on the whole, you know?
1: I mean, they're doing better. We had baboons break out in Newtown, you know? Like, it can happen anywhere.
0: We were trying to keep one baboon. I believe he was getting a vasectomy. And we couldn't even do that.
1: Yeah.
0: He went on a tear.
1: Good on you. You know, like, that's hard.
2: I was reminded of there's some little nursery rhyme or something that goes, 10 little monkeys jumping on the bed. You could do something with this 100, couldn't you, and get it back in the enclosure.
0: Yeah. This is like, that's the 10 little monkeys version of 100, like 99 bottles of beer on the wall.
2: Yes, that's right. I can see an opportunity there.
1: Yeah. I got so obsessed with that. Oh, yes. There's definitely a children's book, a children's series in this, isn't there? I got obsessed with the monkeys when I was over there, and we wanted to see them in the wild because you do so often see them in these odd situations. It was like, no, let's go out of our way. We're going to go and see them in the wild. So we kayaked to an island called Monkey Island, which it is what it says on the label. And when we got there, we saw a monkey up in a tree and we were so stoked. And then it climbed down, took a can of Sprite and cracked it.
0: eerie. They're too smart.
2: It's terrifying. You're listening to ABC Radio. Beck Melrose and Pat Sunderland are here. We're doing You Won't Believe This because you won't believe it, and you don't believe it because it's incredible. And Beck, you've also got a story here about, I love this story because we're talking about humans and intelligence and things like that, and we always hear about AI, but you've got a story where AI just wasn't cutting it.
1: Yes, and these are my favourite stories at the moment. So Ford in the US replaced a lot of its engineers with an AI system, and it has now had to go through a major reversal, and it has rehired about 350 veteran engineers to try and fix production issues and improve the quality of the vehicles that were overseen by AI. Because who would have thought the strategy was a big old mistake? So they're now walking around, they're in charge of overseeing what the AI is doing, making sure that quality is returning to all the parts. Ford is now the most recalled vehicle, but last year they were able to jump up the rankings. They're now the most improved.
0: No.
1: So they've had a big turnaround.
0: I'm not buying a car that's the most improved.
1: I know.
0: That's like a participation trophy.
1: It is. It's the award you give to the kid that's doing their best, right? Yeah. It's the little ribbon you get for participating for sure. But they're saving millions of dollars and I'm excited by it. I hate that it's an unbelievable story, that it is the reverse, that we're seeing humans hired back after AI is changing. But I'm very, very glad to hear it. The friend necklace threw me. I was so worried about something. And you know what I'm most terrified of, which I don't know what this says about me, but I'm worried that you buy something like that and then it decides it doesn't want to be your friend. Where do I go? What do I do when a robot decides I'm a bad hang? Like, I can't. I just want to see more of these stories. Let's celebrate what it means to be
2: conquer the AI. You can see it, Pat, can't you, where ultimately – we're going to need a stamp of anything that's made by humans, by humans, supervised. It'll become this premium thing, like 100% New Zealand wool. It'll be like that. It's like, you know, this car had some human, human engineering.
0: Yeah. I mean, look, you know, I get how the business works and how technology works. And I get that, you know, there's only so much you could oppose AI being used in the construction of something. But can we start with it like a skateboard before we go towards of the most complicated and deadly instruments that we use in modern life? Let me start with like a mug. If you can figure out how to do a curved handle that can fit your hand, but it's not too small and, you know, and it doesn't get too hot when the mug gets hot, figure that out first before we go to giant, you know, 7-ton people mover.
2: I'm still wanting this AI to start looking a bit more like the humanoid robot. You know, AI, the robots, they're a bit invisible. Yeah. I don't like it. They're ticking away in the background. I don't know what they're doing. I want them to be physically represented in this world.
1: Think so.
0: Yeah.
1: I think you're right. We need to be able to put a face to all this.
2: You need to know when it's happening. Or something needs to change colour when AI.

0: eyes happening to you or something, some sort of, I don't know, a strobe light. I don't know, something just needs to indicate that AI is present.
1: Just set up a dartboard in your home and put a photo of Sam Altman right in the center of it, the OpenAI guy. And then you can just, every time you get frustrated at how AI is ruining every aspect of our lives, you just go home, dart right in the forehead. There you go.
0: I love it. Now, Pat Sunderland, this is fascinating, this next story you've brought us, and yes, I don't believe it. So people who take drugs, you know, they can hallucinate, right? There's this story you've brought where people are seeing the same thing when they're on a drug?
1: Yeah, so it's always been a pet peeve of mine in a movie or a TV show where someone takes acid or someone takes magic mushrooms or something like that, and they, like, are seeing dragons appear and they're seeing, you know, because not to reveal too much about my personal life, but you if one were to do that in real life, they would be disappointed by the fact that you don't see magical dragons and elves and ogres appear. And really what you see is, like, everything just looks a little fractal and a bit, you know, like you're looking through a stained glass window. It's not quite
0: apparently
1: as exciting.
2: Yeah.
1: So I've heard. Now, that is changing here with this. There's been a new type of psychoactive mushroom discovered in a far part of the world. I can't remember where it was found. And it's one that people can cook and eat perfectly safely. But if you eat it raw, it causes hallucinations. But unlike your traditional psychedelic where just kind of things are sort of moving around and shaking, everyone who eats this mushroom sees tiny little people.
0: Come on.
1: Replicable. Everyone who takes it, this little mushroom sees figures, small figures about the size of your thumbnail, suddenly appear, and they're usually pretty friendly and they're jumping around and stuff. But everyone who takes it reports that same sensation. It's not a visual thing. It's literally this same specific hallucination. And they're trying to figure out why.
0: It's actually a real little person is the only answer.
2: Yeah.
0: They're not hallucinating.
2: Honey, I Shrunk the Kids.
0: There's actually something going
1: on. We've discovered the existence of gnomes. We've discovered that the gremlins that cause your car CD player to stop working pretty soon after you buy it, what a current reference, Patrick, are real and are genuine, and this mushroom is just the final solution we found to being able to actually see them.
0: It's aliens. Surely it's aliens.
1: It could be aliens.
0: Because they came down, they got into the mushrooms, and then the way to access and make contact, that first contact, is, what do you think, Beck? What's going on?
2: Everything's clicking together. Everything suddenly makes sense. I feel like they're finally able to see them. Like they must be there all the time.
1: Yeah.
2: And I think you're right, Emma. This mushroom gives them access to see. And these are the tiny little people that carry away one of my toddler's socks every day.
1: Yeah.
2: And just put it somewhere really strange.
1: Finally, we know. Now, they're still doing their studies on the effects of these mushrooms, and that involves doing animal trials where they're feeding mice little bits of the mushroom. And so my question is, are the mice seeing little tiny mice, or are they seeing
2: too many mushrooms,
1: little people, or are they seeing small people, but to the mice they're still big?
2: Oh,
1: you know,
2: Patrick, mind.
1: Yeah,
0: that's incredible.
1: I don't know, but I'm very curious
0: and
1: to find out.
0: How are we going to find out? We need an AI to invent a way for us to speak to mice so we can ask them.
1: Yeah.
2: Or a bigger mushroom that we can take so we can speak to the mice.
0: Yeah. That is a brilliant, brilliant story.
1: The spookiest note is that they say that when they just dissect the mushroom and look at all the chemicals in it, none of the chemicals in the mushroom are any of the known psychoactive chemicals that are known to cause hallucinations. Yeah. So they don't know what's doing it.
0: No, what's doing it is little people.
1: That's you're right.
2: It's not a hallucination.
0: There's little people in the mushrooms. Yeah.
1: We can make no other conclusion.
2: No.
0: You're listening to You Won't Believe This. We're talking about the incredible stories doing the rounds at the moment. Beck Melrose is with us and Pat Sunderland. And Beck, I love a bit of politics getting involved in dress-ups. Explain where we're getting political with our dressing for the ball.
2: Yes, so we had the midwinter ball at Parliament House this week, or as I call it, the Met Gala for boring people. And we had all of the beautiful, everyone looked amazing. It was incredible. There was one outfit that stood out for me. Victorian State MP Georgie Purcell looked absolutely stunning. She had this dress, beautiful black dress, and at the bottom in gold it said defund dog racing. She had great gold boots that complemented it. It was amazing. And then, of course, all the chat online. I shouldn't ever bother to read into it, but people are saying, oh, you shouldn't make political statements. What do you mean? This is the room to make a political statement. You are surrounded by the people that can implement your beliefs. This is the one place you should make a political statement. But it was an incredible red carpet. Definitely different to the Met Gala. They had no 360 cameras or anything, but they did this year do something different that you might have seen at charity events. I've been to a couple. I went to one recently where the Lucky Door Prize was a visit to a breakfast television set that I've never been more terrified to win a prize in my life after spending much of my comedy career talking about breakfast television. But the politicians were auctioning off their time for charity. How risky would that be to put up a breakfast with me and nobody wants to pay for it?
0: Yes, that would be.
2: Who's bidding? Oh. Yeah.
0: I mean, Pat, you've seen the opportunities here, aren't you? I mean, we've already had the Stop Adani earrings. They were around a few years ago. Mm. I've seen that. But fashion as a political statement. Now, so far it's only been the T-shirt really, hasn't it? You know, the slogan on the T-shirt. Yeah. And I think people need to think bigger.
2: Yeah.
1: Mm.
2: Other accessories.
1: Yeah, I mean, I thought it was Georgie Purcell, it was a lovely gesture. I think it was slightly undermined by the fact that the dress itself was made out of greyhound leather. I thought that was in poor taste.
2: You got to use top to tail, you know, when they're already.
1: I mean, if you want to use the whole dog, that's true.
0: I'm thinking like a fascinator, but with little different kind of keywords coming off it, like a headdress where you've got some sort of something that's hitting a message.
1: Yeah.
0: What about body paint? You know those at the Met Gala people are not really dressed? You get a lot of attention if you were going in of something very skimpy with slogans painted on your skin.
1: Yeah, that's a good, yeah.
2: I don't know that I want to see how Polly's doing that. That really feels like something that is reserved for the Hollywood elite, doesn't it? Body paint.
1: I think Albo should capitalize on his, you know, sort of DJ image by wearing one of those shirts that's got the guitar. Have you ever seen those shirts that's got like a guitar fret on it and you can actually sort of play the shirt?
2: Yeah.
1: Just shop with one of those but with a big turnstile on it so he can just rub his belly and, you know, play whatever.
0: I like it.
1: You know, a hit song from 60 years ago that he picks as his favourite.
0: A tattoo is always good, like, of what you think. And then also then you can't change. Like, you know, they keep changing parties. So someone will get voted in as one party and stuff. You get a tat saying what you believe. Mm-hmm. And if you're a real person of conviction, that stays on you.
2: We brand them as they come in. That's
1: yes.
2: A great idea.
1: I think if politicians from certain political parties showed up with tattoos representing their beliefs, I think there would be less photos from the midwinter ball. I'm thinking of certain people in particular.
2: A lot of long sleeve and long pants to cover up those tats.
0: Very good. Our final story for this evening, speaking of the leather reference Pat Sunderland. This is unbelievable. You explain.
1: Yeah, I know that you two didn't want to mention the brand of the handbag that you were so eager to buy, but unfortunately my whole story is about this handbag because
2: busted.
1: This is the first ever bona fide T-Rex leather purse has been auctioned earlier this month, fetching upwards of $500,000. Now, I say bona fide. I have my suspicions about this story for very obvious reasons. But a company has claimed that it has taken cells from the fossil of a T-Rex.
0: Wow.
1: It has used that in the same way that you've heard those stories of people growing a woolly mammoth meatballs and stuff like that. This has been merged with DNA from a cow used to grow a cell base, which has then been turned into leather, which has then been made into a fairly ugly purse, it must be said. I think if you're going to spend hundreds and hundreds of thousands of dollars getting the T-Rex leather, maybe shell out a little bit more on the design. But I am neither a fashion designer nor a paleontologist, so who am I to say?
2: Does it have feathers? That's the big question.
1: It does not have feathers.
2: Well,
1: I know.
2: That's it settled once and for all.
1: Yeah, I know. We finally answer that question. But, you know, if you're looking for the latest fashion accessory that will make people stand up in their Humvee and take off their sunglasses when they see you walking by, you know, this is the place to go.
0: I mean, there's an alligator purse, isn't there? There's crocodile skin accessories. So why not? Mm. Why not T-Rex leather?
1: Yeah. It does say this article has this disclaimer line saying naysayers have doubted the validity of the T-Rex leather, deeming it gimmicky and very far-fetched. And the response is the company saying, no, we did it, without really showing any proof. So the entire thing could be a gimmick, but I think the possibility is so intriguing. So the next time you go to a vintage shop and you find a great leather jacket that happens to be in your size, just think, it could be T-Rex leather. We don't know how vintage this jacket is.
0: And people, like, there are too many billionaires now, and so there needs to be the next thing to set apart the super rich from the uber rich, and this is it.
1: Yeah.
0: People are looking for something exclusive. And that sounds a perfect.
2: Dinosaur leather.
1: Absolutely. And you know, while we're at it, bring back the caveman leopard print leotard, you know? That's a great look.
0: You guys have outdone yourselves. Thank you so much. Mm. It's been wonderful having both of you. I don't believe any of it, especially the one about the mini little people in the mushrooms. That's incredible.
1: Only one way to find out.
2: Let's do it after the show.
0: Thank you so much. That's Pat Sunderland and Beck Melrose. I'll be back again next time in a few weeks' time with Renee Emicrow with you. And coming up, you're going to meet Jeremy Loops. If you know about music where people use looping, you know, the looping pedal, you're going to meet someone who does this, and he's coming to Australia. He's South African, and he's all about the loop. He'll be with you very soon. Here's how he sounds.

Jeremy Loops with Gold. Have you ever watched a singer perform using loop technology? The idea is they kind of start with one line of rhythm or melody, sort of like this. Then they add another layer over the top of that initial sound. Then another layer and another layer until you get to something sounding a bit more like this.

0: That's Ed Sheeran, of course, with his massive hit Shape of You. But Ed Sheeran wasn't the first artist to use looping, and he isn't the last, because it's a brilliant way for a solo artist to build a really big sound. And if you ever watch someone do it live, it's really very entertaining. Jeremy Loops is a singer-songwriter from Cape Town in South Africa. His shows feature live looping, and he'll be playing at the Manning Bar in Sydney Saturday week, as well as other venues in Australia. Hi, Jeremy.
1: Hey, how you doing?
0: Thanks for being here. So, Jeremy Loops, I love it. You've even put the loop into your actual stage name.
1: Well, that wasn't only because of the loops. That was also because of my nickname at university, which was Loopholes. And I studied a business and finance degree, and then somewhere along the way, basically found a loop pedal and a guitar. So I started at the tender age of 21 on the guitar and the loop pedal. And, the rest is kind of history. I became completely addicted, barely scraped through my business degree, but stuck it out and was around so little because I was so busy making music in my room that I got the nickname Loopholes. And so at the end of university, with a whole lot of looping under my belt and no direction and no idea how I was going to go into the business world with my new passion for music, I just started performing and busking with my loop pedal. And so loops and loopholes were both happening at the same time.
0: You performed at Glastonbury last year. How was that?
1: Jeez, epic. I mean, it's obviously the dream gig, and it's what everyone works their whole life hoping they'll get called up for at some stage. Also, one of the rare festivals that you can't really rally them for a show. A lot of festivals around the world, you know, if you've got a good agent and a good manager, they can make some things happen. They can phone the festival organizer.

0: It's Clearwater Revival.
1: Oh, wow.
0: On the pyramid stage down the way from us. And I could just hear 100,000 people all singing, I see a bad moon rising.
1: Oh, amazing.
0: And we were warming up backstage and I was just like, is this actually happening? So yeah, it was wild. It was awesome.
1: What can go wrong when you're doing live looping? What are some of the challenges there?
0: Everything. Absolutely everything can go wrong. And that's why a lot of people don't go for it live. We have endless drama with it. But I think it's, you know, that's kind of what the crowd, there's been many a time where I've looped something up wrong and either have to restart or have to acknowledge to the crowd that I'm aware, just like they are, that one of these loops is funky. And I think audiences like that, you know, especially in this day and age, they've always enjoyed it. Like, I think I've always enjoyed that realism that comes across when you see someone doing something that's a little bit unique, and there's a bit of extra risk to it as well. But yeah, lots of things can go wrong, mainly that your loop you don't get the loops right, and then they're stuck there. And so if it's something small,
1: if it's something small,
0: you can get away with it. And if it's something obvious, sometimes there's no option but to like stop the song and be like, we're going to loop that up again.
1: Yeah, so you put down that kind of bass, that kind of bed, and it's going to run right through your song. And maybe the audience won't know, but it'll be just enough to kind of annoy you if it's slightly out of, you know.
0: If it annoys me and the audience won't know, I'm going to pretend it's not there and I'm going to continue.
1: You're going to push through.
0: If it's obvious and everyone's like holding their ears, that's where you got to kind of make a bit of a funny thing about it and start over. And in generally, they love that because they're like, they know that now the pressure's really on. So then the next time you loop it up, they're like, all holding thumbs for you in a way, I think.
1: Jeremy
0: Loops. Feeling your fear.
1: Yeah, Jeremy Loops is here. He's playing the Manning Bar at Sydney University and other venues in Australia as well. And you can find out more at teglive.com.au. He's also on all the different places. He's on Instagram, Facebook, TikTok, Spotify. You can look him up, Jeremy Loops, and see what he's all about. You know, it's interesting, you know, being an artist and getting yourself out there. And you know, you've come from Cape Town in South Africa. You've had some success with some of your music getting onto the BBC Two playlist. I played Gold there, and another one that's done very well for you is this one, Waves.

0: and, you know, you love the water, you love the surf. I wonder whether you guys in Cape Town have got some advice for us. We're sort of grappling with sharks here. I don't know if you've heard about Australia and what we've been going through recently. A couple of great white sharks being spotted and new protocols now with drones being put over most of the beaches, you know, right up and down the coast, especially along Sydney beaches, to alert people when a shark is around. How do you, you know, reconcile that risk?
1: Yeah, we certainly have. We have the same risks here. I think the thing that's interesting for all of us ocean goers who have great whites nearby is just the changes in their behavior. Right, there's something going on with the way sharks are behaving. In Cape Town, we were, I think, one of the real shark cage diving meccas of the world. You know, people would come from all over the world to come and see our great whites, who are known for leaping out of the water, and that BBC documentary Air Jaws was filmed literally 15 minutes from my house here. So we are no stranger to apex predators jumping out the water and mauling things. But we've generally not had huge issues with them attacking people. And we've also, 2 years ago, I lost one of my classmates, a good friend.
0: Wow.
1: She got attacked in the surf with her family in waist-high water.
0: Oh my goodness.
1: And she was taken, and it was just the most brutal loss of a friend. It was the first time it's happened so close to home for me. And but in Cape Town, we're having the opposite problem. The sharks, the great whites, have kind of all fled from Cape Town and are nowhere to be found.
0: Coming over
1: and
0: here.
1: They've maybe moved down to you. They've also moved up our coastline here, which is where there's been more attacks. So Cape Town has all of a sudden been kind of really free from great whites, which is also alarming because we don't know where they've gone.
0: It's interesting, isn't it? Because I guess the risk is always there. The ocean is their habitat, and I think that different things happen over time, and you can kind of forget the risk and start swimming again, and then things can happen. And whether it's coincidence or, like you say, whether some behaviour is changing,

0: But suddenly, it suddenly feels much riskier just jumping in there for a swim or a surf.
1: Yeah, no, for sure. We grew up feeling that, you know, dealing with that from the tender age of 6 or 7 when we started surfing. It was always in the back of your mind that there are sharks around. So, look, our beaches locally have been really protected. We've got thousands of surfers surfing our beaches here, and we haven't had any attacks at our actual surf beaches for years, thankfully. So, but I think it's different for you guys. I think you guys have had a good few, and so it really is a different high alert situation. But yeah, it's always there in the back of your mind,
0: how
1: for
0: much,
1: sure.
0: How much is the surf culture, do you think, gets into your music? I know that your music's described as blending acoustic folk, alt pop, and urban grit, and you get this soundscape. And I wonder how much of that life in and around the ocean is in your music.
1: Well, for that song you just played, Waves, was literally a song that just started with that whistle at the beach. It was as simple as that. So it was like a whistling there, and then I voice noted the whistle on my phone. I was like, yeah, that's nice. I was literally just watching the waves come in, and I saved it as Waves Whistle. And that song ended up being the chorus of a song called Waves. So there's no doubt that the ocean and surfing and just being, I think, you know, I grew up in a real small town. I'm from a little town here called Komiki, and that's at like the southernmost tip of Cape Town. So Cape Town City is kind of like a relatively bustling city, probably not dissimilar to parts of Sydney. But, you know, then you go an hour down towards the more rural coastline and you get the town that I'm from. And so, yeah, really, it's hard to escape the barefoot lifestyle that we all grew up feeling. And then, yeah, you can't really take that out of your music or your life. And I traveled around the world and I got to work. You know, you had that Ed Sheeran demo when you started this interview.
0: Yes, yes.
1: And I don't know if you know this, but I worked with Ed Sheeran. I met him in Cape Town. He held some sort of a talk at when he came and played the stadium. I think it was 5 years ago. He did a stadium tour here. And I went to one of his talks that he did. And I was at the back of the room and there was a Q&A at the end. And I eventually put my hand up and said I had a question for him about international touring. Mm. And he stopped the whole room and said, "Hey, I know who you are. You're Jeremy Loops."
0: That's
1: I said, "Yeah, I'm the guy." And he said, "You're a much better loop artist than I am."
0: Oh,
1: and I said, "That's absolutely not true." But that was the beginning of, he invited me backstage to his show, and I ended up, and he said to me, we ended up at his after party, and he said, "Hey, you should come and work on a song in my studio." And I remember saying to him, "It's very kind of you to offer that, you know, from one loop artist to another, but I don't expect that that's a real offer. I know you're basically busy working with Eminem and whoever else, Beyonce this week." And, but sure enough, 9 months later, I got a message from him saying, "Can you come next week at my home studio in the UK?" So I flew over and we actually made music together, which was awesome. So
0: that's fantastic.
1: Really interesting tie in there.
0: Do you think that speaks to a bit of a community of loopers? Do you all keep an eye on each other and know each other's work? Would you say you've got your eye on lots of people doing this work around the globe?
1: Yeah, I think you are all aware of each other. He was certainly aware of me. And what I found out when we were together in London 9 months later was that he was specifically interested in how I was technically looping and playing with a band, because he had up until that point always been like solo artist looping, which is fine, but it's not as fun to be on so like I'm traveling now to Australia with my whole band. So there's 5 of us on stage. I've got a rapper, I've got a saxophonist, a drummer, a bassist. And that's what I enjoy about music, like the dynamic of being in a band. Looping is like a really nice thing to get you started, because you can't afford a band when you start. So I started as like a busker, and it's this great way to kind of do it all yourself.
0: Yeah.
1: And it also forces you to get really experimental. So I learned to beatbox. I learned to do beatbox and Monica, and you know, Tash Sultana has like her specific way of looping, and there's all sorts of different ways of cutting this. But yeah, Ed was very interested in how I was looping with the band, and so I'm actually different. Like Ed does way more looping than I do on stage. I actually do more of band work, and then I intersperse looping between songs. But I always felt that like just having a loop show became quite one-dimensional. So he was very interested in like technically how we were running and syncing the band with my loops. And so we had like very technical discussions about that. And I was supposed to go on tour this year with Tash Sultana. She had a big world tour that got cancelled on account of her voice. And so, you know, I was looking much more closely at how she loops, just trying to make sure that like my opening show for her, didn't clash in any way. And so I think we're all very interested in the technical, because there's a million different ways you can loop nowadays. In the old days, there were just a couple of pedals, but now you can use so many different methods to loop. And I think that's always changing. So I think we're all keeping an eye on what tech everyone else is using.
0: Jeremy Loops is here. He's coming on tour in Australia. He'll be in Brisbane on the 10th of July, Manning Bar in Sydney on the 11th of July, and then to Melbourne and over to Perth as well. And you've got the Australian duo Salt Tree backing you up, including Tom River, who's part of that group on his own as some of your backup, and also with Salt Tree as well over in Perth. Tell us about these guys and your affiliation there.
1: Yeah, I love that. I mean, the Salt Tree, so Salt Tree came on a tour with me to Europe. We had our big headline tour in Europe last year for my fourth album release. And I had a song on my streaming service called Out of the Water. And I didn't know who the band was. I just basically listened to the song. You know, at the end of the year, you get your Spotify Wrapped. And my Spotify Wrapped basically said that I was in the 0.001 percentile of people listening to this one song by a band called Salt Tree.
0: Cool.
1: And so I was basically like mega fanning on this one song unbeknownst to me, but the algorithm figured that out and told me that information. And then haphazardly, at the same time as that message got back to me and I was like, you know, looking at my Spotify Wrapped, my agent got in touch saying, hey, here are all the submissions for who could open for you on your Europe tour. And one of them was Salt Tree. And I was like, oh my goodness, book those guys. Don't ask any questions, just book those dudes. And so it all happened like really, really organically and beautifully. And so when they got on tour, I obviously shared that story with them that I was actually a real fan of theirs. And so they came up every night and performed a song in our set as well. And it just, one thing led to another. And then last year I came to Oz for a quick opening tour for Ziggy Elbitz, where I came and did some stuff with Ziggy. And I ended up flying to Perth and doing some work with Salt Tree. We made a new song together, which is coming out, I think, on the 10th of July, so next week. Anyways, it just made sense, given I was coming to Oz, to get them to open up. We've got a song coming out, and they're a great local band. So, yeah, really excited that they're on the tour. And, it's been 8 years since we've been back in Australia. So this is a long time coming, this tour. And I think we've got a lot of people who've been waiting a long time for us to get back.
0: Well, I hope you enjoy it. Tickets at teglive.com.au. And I'm going to play us out with Down South. Before I hit go on this, do you want to tell us a bit about this track?
1: The song has started it all. What can I say? I'm lucky. I'm one of those rare bands whose biggest song is also still my favorite song. I think so often it happens that bands get famous for a song that maybe was like not their first choice, or maybe the record label pushed it because it was super pop, or who knows. Oftentimes you meet bands and artists in my world and you find out that they hate their big song. And Down South is the song that, it was the first song that it was number one in South Africa for 12 weeks. I had only just started being a musician, so I had no idea what I was doing when I wrote the song. It came from like a really pure, innocent space where I just knew nothing about making music, but I loved it. And the song went on to be top 50 in Germany, and it cracked into the BBC, like you said, in the UK. So the song was the thing that took us around the world. And I love playing it, and people can definitely expect it. And I can't wait to see you all in Sydney on Saturday. Let's go.
0: The Saturday week. Thanks so much. That's Jeremy Loops.

0: indeed. Marvin Gaye with us. All right, we've got news coming up. We've got the a mighty challenge after that. Let's find out whether your SMS, annoying SMSs might get better. Alex Kidman has got the answer.
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0: SMS scams are a scourge and one that costs Australians dearly. You don't need me to tell you that, I'm sure, with some estimates that Australians lost, $18 million last year due to dodgy SMS messages. I'm surprised it's that small myself. But it can be hard to tell if a message you've got from your bank, your hotel or even the government is on the level. Tell us about it. But that, at least in theory, has changed this week because there are new rules for SMS messages, meaning that businesses have to, quote, verify in order to have their business name come up in any communication sent out. What does this mean? Joining us to discuss how this might help us is Alex Kidman. Alex is a multi-award-winning technology journalist with several decades of experience writing about tech and technology. He's been on the program before. Alex, good evening to you. Welcome back.
2: Thanks for having me back, Phil.
0: Now, tell me what's changed from July 1. What's going to change?
2: So from July 1, and people may have already actually received messages that work this way.
0: Mm-hmm.
2: If you get an SMS message from a brand, and this could be a MyGov message, this could be from your bank or your telco or Australia Post or whatever,
0: mm-hmm.
2: you get a little signifier at the top that says Australia Post or bank or mm-hmm. MyGov or what have you. And before July the 1st, that could be spoofed. That could just be tricked out. Someone else, a scammer, could say, oh, yeah, look, I'm the ATO.
0: I'm Telstra.
2: Exactly. Mm-hmm. And I think a lot of people were probably aware that those kind of dodgy messages happened. This time of year, for example, you could expect to see a lot of fake MyGov messages.
0: Yeah.
2: But what's happened is the ACMA has set up what they call the Sender ID Registry, and businesses have to register their business name that they want to appear in this Sender ID feed.

0: that ordained bishops without Pope Leo's approval. The Society of St. Pius X celebrates the ancient Latin Mass and opposes the modernizing reforms of the Catholic Church, which it considers to be rife with heresies and errors. A decree from the Doctrine of the Faith, which is the top watchdog authority of the Vatican, says the group now cannot officiate marriages or hear confessions. You're up to date with the latest from ABC News. For more news at any time, download the ABC Listen app.
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0: ABC News with Andrew Kaloupas. Emergency workers in Venezuela have celebrated the rescue of a man who'd been trapped in the rubble of a building flat.
1: ABC Newcastle.

0: ABC News with Andrew Kaloupas. Emergency workers in Venezuela have celebrated the rescue of a man who'd been trapped in the rubble of a building flattened by last week's earthquakes. The 44-year-old security guard had spent more than a week buried in the debris until it was extracted a few hours ago to the cheers of emergency crews who'd worked for 3 days to rescue him from the collapsed shopping mall in the coastal town of La Guaira. The BBC's Yogita Lamaya was there.
1: I'm watching the moment as this man who's been under the rubble, it's now day nine, and this man has been pulled out successfully. People are trying to stay quiet here because this is a man who's been underground, who was in this cramped position for days and days, didn't know whether he was going to survive. And now, wow, he has been pulled out. So what I can see in front of me is that he's been brought out on a stretcher, and now he is being put into an ambulance. They've put him on a saline drip and there's somebody who's holding that up next to him.
0: Ukrainian officials say at least 20 people have been killed in a massive Russian missile and drone attack on Kyiv. City authorities accuse Moscow of targeting civilians with residential buildings, a hotel and an ambulance station among the targets hit. The Ukrainian Air Force says Russia launched nearly 500 drones and 74 missiles in one of its most intense barrages of the war. Yuri Sak is a former advisor to Ukraine's defense minister. He says he spent the night sheltering underground.
2: It was one of the largest, if not the largest, attacks carried out by Russia on Ukraine's capital, Kyiv. Russia has launched almost 500 drones. There was also missiles launched at Ukraine, and unfortunately 25 of these ballistic missiles have hit the targets. And of course, targets, as it always happens, are civilian apartment blocks, and that's why the number of casualties

0: for freedom on the basis of the ideas of the revolution. So there's a way to kind of read it as this kind of long term, right? As Martin Luther King famously says, right? The arc of history is long, but it bends towards justice. There's one way of reading the revolution as moving in that way. That's a kind of progressive reading of history. But then you have, in terms of what's happened in the last, I think, 10 years in the United States, there's also a way of saying, well, it might also be the case that kind of white supremacy, racism, that these things are deeply rooted within the American project. And that kind of progressive reading, that there's a kind of bend towards justice, might be wishful thinking.
1: Maybe there's a naivete there, and it's just whoever's in power gets their will. And I guess when you separate from Britain, you also separate from all the moral advances that are going on in Britain at the time, and you're at the mercy of the local colonial rulers. We have more time to continue this conversation, so we will, Pat, check in with you after the news. We have a caller as well who'd like to ask you a question. So if you'd like to ask a question of Pat McGrath, our historian from Melbourne University, talking about the American Revolution, you can call in on 1300 800 222, or you can text 0437 774 774, and we'll continue our story after this.
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0: language here in New Zealand. It's the second most widely spoken language. There's been a 15% increase in the number of Māori speakers in between 2018 and 2023. So there's such a resurgence of the language. So this has been one of the missing links, I think, for so many people. So from now on, you will be able to, when you're travelling in New Zealand, hear the names pronounced correctly. So some of the ones that are often mispronounced, and quite often you won't realise it's been mispronounced until you hear someone say it the correct way, but famous spots including Taupo. So quite often you'll hear that said as Taupo.
1: Yes.
0: It's almost how it's spelt, but that Taupo is actually pronounced Taupo. Mata Mata, that's where Hobbiton is on the North Island. Quite often, because of how it's spelt, people will pronounce it Mata Mata, but it's Mata Mata, which is, I think, a lovely way to say it. And Tauranga as well is actually Tauranga.
1: Yeah.
0: So things like that have been tweaked in the system. So the little electronic voice will be saying it correctly from now on.
1: Beautiful. Such a beautiful language to hear those vowel sounds as well. So do you think because of the processing power needed to get the Māori pronunciations correctly, it will start mispronouncing the English names? Like, and say things like Dunedin and Wellington and Auckland.
0: It may do, it may do. I'm just excited it will have a Kiwi accent. I think that's really neat. So
1: it's friendly. It's But do we trust the Kiwi accent? Because we've been hearing the American accent and the British one for so long. Would you trust the Kiwi accent to get you to the supermarket?
0: I don't know, because sometimes, I tell you what, a very thick Kiwi accent still trips me up quite often, particularly the further south you go in New Zealand, it is very hard to understand people, to my ear anyway. And then when you go on the North Island as well, and you go really up high north as well, it's such a colloquial Kiwi accent. And you often have, and speaking of the Māori language, people that are essentially bilingual and will speak fluent Māori at home with their whānau, with their family, and then they'll switch to English as well. And their accents are beautiful, but I struggle sometimes to pick up words they're saying as well. So hopefully for someone like me, when I'm driving, I can understand the Kiwi accent, because I still think I sound very Australian, although locals here in New Zealand will swear that I sound like a Kiwi. But I still have a little bit of an Aussie twang, I think, in my ears still sometimes. I listen to some people talk and I miss a lot of what they say because of their thick accent.
1: You might be halfway. You might be halfway across the Tasman linguistically.
0: I'm half. I'm a foot in each camp, I think. So often when I like do a school run or something, I get to school and there'll be some like real like farm kids like right off a farm, like my boys' mates, and I'm like, whoa, that's such a thick Kiwi accent. I absolutely love the New Zealand accent, but it is tricky, I think, sometimes for outsiders to decode what they are saying.
1: Very much. You're listening to Angela Cumming, our New Zealand correspondent. So we've been looking at the road situation in New Zealand, but New Zealand is also becoming very sophisticated. Tell us about this.
0: Yes, we're so fancy this week, Ashwin, because the Michelin star has arrived in New Zealand. So for the first time, the Michelin Guide expanded to New Zealand and they inspected restaurants across Auckland, Wellington, Christchurch and Queenstown. Boo, they left Dunedin off the list. I don't know why, but I'll take that up with them myself personally. So they went round to all the restaurants. I think they looked at hundreds of restaurants, and 15 restaurants have been awarded Michelin stars, including one restaurant in Queenstown, which I will never eat at because it's probably way too fancy or way too expensive. But that one has been given 2 Michelin stars, and then 14 restaurants in New Zealand were given 1 Michelin star, including, of note, there is a restaurant in Auckland, which is the first Samoan restaurant in the world to earn a Michelin star, which is lovely. So exciting news for the hospitality industry. All the restaurants that have been awarded stars are already reporting a spike in bookings, with lots of people wanting to visit them to sample their wares. was a bit controversial, the Michelin star guide coming to New Zealand for no other reason than the government stumped up the cash to get them out here. So they used money from the government coffers to bring the Michelin guide folks out here and to sort of show them around. So there wasn't a financial incentive for the Michelin guide to come here. So that was a bit controversial at the time when it happened. But on the other end of things, obviously, there have been so many restaurants that have been recognised, and the government says, well, this is very good for tourism and it will get people coming to New Zealand on sort of foodie tours, etc. So it's ultimately a good investment for our country.
1: I didn't know you needed to bring them from overseas, because I thought they're anonymous. You could use some out of work road cone worker from one of the, from New Zealand and put them into Michelin star work, couldn't you?
0: It would be a nice gig, wouldn't it? I don't know how they do it. Like, do you, if you know if they're coming into the restaurant or you don't, if it's completely anonymous, you would hate it to be that they came in and that happened to be the night that the chef had off work,
1: yes,
0: or was sick or something, yeah, like that, wouldn't you?
1: It's a risk.
0: It really is a risk. So, and whether or not you reckon, like, surely you would have to be able to, like, you would twig that maybe, oh, they look like they're not our regular customers. Yeah. Are they, you know, taking extra sort of interest in the food or ordering lots of different dishes? But I suspect it's, yeah, all completely anonymous. And what a lovely job to have. Michelin star, I take it all back if you heard me say bad things about you not choosing dining in restaurants. Just send me along.
1: Yeah. I wonder if they swirl the wine a bit longer and say things like candy and full bodied and things like that.
0: That's it.
1: You know.
0: No, notes of peach and smoky oak.
1: Yeah. Like, watch out for notes of peach.
0: I choose a wine on the price.
1: Yeah. You know, very much. Angela, nice to talk to you today.
0: Sweet eyes. Thank you so much.
1: National weather is next. It's news time.
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4: Good morning, Tony Matthews with ABC News. Domestic Violence New South Wales has welcomed the state government's funding boost for specialist domestic and family violence services, but says it's not a breakthrough moment. The government announced more than $184 million in last week's budget, which it says is designed to stabilise services. CEO Delia Donovan says the funding will help reduce wait lists, but argues chronic underfunding remains, particularly in regional and rural areas.
5: It will reduce some of the wait lists. It will respond to demand. It will respond to need. But again, it's not the $177.4 million we'd asked for in the full year. So this is a staggered response, but it's a stabilising response.
4: A 22-year-old police officer has been charged with rape over allegations dating back to December last year. Officers received a complaint on the 28th of December alleging two counts of domestic violence-related sexual assault by the probationary constable. He was arrested at Chatswood Police Station and charged with two counts of sexual intercourse without consent. The officer has been suspended without pay and is expected to face court today. Independent MP Allegra Spender says the Prime Minister isn't taking the issue of gambling harm as seriously as everyday Australians. Labor's legislation to restrict gambling ads on television, radio and online has been sent to an 8-week Senate inquiry for further scrutiny after being introduced to Parliament yesterday. Anthony Albanese has insisted the reforms will have an enormous positive impact, but Ms. Spender says he's out of touch with community sentiment.
6: The Prime Minister seems to not see this as significant an issue as the country does. And I think this, you know, he's in this instance, he's really out of touch with, I think, what community sentiment is.
4: A Papuan rebel group says it shot dead an American pilot. Indonesia correspondent Tim Swanston reports.
7: On Thursday evening, a spokesman for the West Papua Liberation Army said separatist fighters had shot dead an American pilot and set fire to an aircraft in Highland Papua, an Indonesian province that borders Papua New Guinea. The Kartens Peace Task Force, jointly run by Indonesia's police and military, said it was working to verify the condition of the pilot and seven passengers. The West Papua Liberation Army alleged the pilot had violated an ultimatum the group had issued, banning flights from entering areas the separatist group considers operational zones. Spokesman Sebi Sambom called on Indonesian President Prabowo Subianto to open negotiations to resolve the decades-long fight for independence that's been taking place in Papua.
4: The Royal Commission on Anti-Semitism and Social Cohesion will today hear evidence from senior Commonwealth public servant on online safety policy. Sarah Vandenbroek, who heads up the Department of Infrastructure's Digital Platforms, Safety and Classifications Division, will appear as a witness. The inquiry has been examining whether social media platforms should face tougher regulation to prevent the spread of anti-Semitism and other harmful content. Australia's eSafety Commissioner, Julie Inman, and Grant yesterday told the Commission her office faces major constraints in getting content removed.
8: We have an adult cyber abuse scheme that wasn't created for this purpose, so it isn't fit for purpose. And I think there are other things we could do to put the responsibility back on the platforms. Why should we be happy with them monetizing and amplifying this?
4: A woman has been charged over suspicious fires at two Pilates studios on the New South Wales Central Coast. The fires broke out at Erina and Berkeley Vale on the same day in January, causing significant damage to both buildings. A 38-year-old woman was arrested at Kemps Creek and charged and will face court today. To sport, Alex de Minaur has cruised through to the second round of Wimbledon, defeating 38-year-old Frenchman Adrian Manarino in straight sets in a hot and sunny London. The Australian fifth seed saw off the potentially troublesome left-hander 6-3, 6-2, 6-2 in just under 2 hours. De Minaur heads into the third round, having not dropped a set in the tournament so far. But Maya Joint is out of the singles. The Australian star, who beat Serena Williams in her first round, was knocked out by Alexandra Iala in three sets. To the weather, scattered showers on the southern slopes and adjacent ranges, with showers about northern and central ranges and adjacent western slopes. Mostly sunny for Sydney today and a top of 19 degrees. ABC News.
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12: Hey, good morning to you. 25 minutes to 6 o'clock on your Friday morning, the 3rd of July. We imagine in 24 hours' time, the pubs, clubs and venues of New South Wales may well be roaring with trade. Extended trading hours allowed for the Socceroos versus Egypt. Perhaps you might just be in the comfort of your own home. Maybe you plan to be asleep. You're like, I'll wake up and find out the result. It's not very Australian to sleep through a Socceroos game. Nah, you're like, you can do whatever you like. It's a Saturday morning. Sleep in if you like. I gotta be honest. I'm not gonna set my alarm for 4 a.m. I might naturally wake up at 4 a.m. But weekends are for sleeping for me, you know. That's an important component of surviving life, is getting as much sleep as I can. So we'll see. I'll wake up, but at whatever time I wake up, I'll put the Socceroos on. I'll wake up before the game's over, I think. Maybe that's not Australian take on things, but that's just how I'm going to roll. But as I always say, the more sleep I can get, the better time you're going to have on the radio. Trust me. There is a strong correlation between the amount of sleep I get and how kooky things get on the radio when I'm here. So, what's your plan though? What's your battle plan? 3:55 a.m. alarm? Maybe. Maybe it's a little bit earlier. We've got venues that are opening from, they're allowed to open from 3 a.m. I don't know how many we necessarily have across Newcastle and the Hunter. We know about a few. Being commercial entities, I don't know that we'll necessarily, you know, provide a list for you. There is no live site, as it were. Still really haven't got to the bottom of whose fault that is. We know that Newcastle Council wrote to the state government saying, hey, can we have a live site? And New South Wales government's basically like, not our horse, not our rodeo. No thanks. It's not our responsibility. So I don't know if council have quite reckoned with that. Save for like Mac, I mean, or any other council. No one was like, yeah, we'll put up a live site. How hard could it be? Just get it, get someone to stand in the street with their phone held aloft. And just every time, you know, score changes, just shout it. 1-0! That could be a live site. That's an option. Anyway, how hard could it be to get a live site going? So, no, the venues of the Hunter, they're going to open their doors, are the best places for you to congregate. No outdoor live sites, alas. And we've had some mild overnight, so it actually possibly could be quite a nice, you know, it's not necessarily the most epic of rugging up situations. It's not like we'd be shivering necessarily through the game. Overnight today, 10 or 11 degrees. Let's have a look. What are we at right now? Actually, it's pretty warm. Williamtown's 14.7 degrees right now. Newcastle Nobbies is 15. Merriwar is 9.5. That's usually one of the coldest places. 9.2 in Coorong. This is pretty fine for an overnight temperature. What's it looking like, though, for today and into tomorrow? Mostly sunny today. How glorious has been all the sunshine that we've had? Really, yesterday was a big Sunday. It was great. Great. Daytime temperatures between 14 and 19. Having said that, a lot of 20-degree top temperatures. Cessnock, 19. Maitland, 20. Musselbrook, 18. Nelson Bay, 20. Newcastle, 20. Raymond Terrace, 19. Scone, 18. Singleton, 19. Toronto, 20. Wallsend, 21. No rain. No rain for anyone today or tomorrow. It'll be bone dry, as it were. No rain today or tomorrow is the forecast. Let's have a look at what these overnight temperatures are doing in case you are going to get up nice and early in the morning and watch the game. Let's see. Newcastle, overnight temperature of 7 tomorrow. I spoke too soon. Tomorrow's overnight temperature is actually probably the coldest of the week. I'm so sorry. Oh, Singleton's going to get down to 5 degrees tomorrow. Okay, let's choose a few more places and see. Oh, that's chilly. I'm so sorry. Okay. Turns out maybe just for the best that we don't have any live sites. I've changed my tune very quickly. Musselbrook's going to be 3 degrees tomorrow morning. Maitland is going to be 5 degrees tomorrow morning. Ay, ay, ay. Okay. Okay. Okay. Well, I'm glad I checked. I was like, it's been pretty mild. It'll be fine. Nope, it won't be fine at all. That's why we're not doing live sites. It's not why, but it's a good reason why. Okay, fair enough. What's your battle plan, though? You can get in touch. Anything else you want to put on the agenda? 0487-99-1233. I'm wearing my Parkrun jumper, my Parkrun hoodie, because I've got an option for you to roll on from some World Cup watching on Saturday morning. If you'd like, I'm going to be completing my 200th Parkrun. And I'm going to be completing it at Black Butt Reserve. If you want to come along, well, you're always welcome at every parkrun. That's the beauty of parkrun. You just need to be there, you know, a few minutes before 8 o'clock, generally 5 or 10 minutes if it's your first time there, so you can get the briefing. What is it? 5 kilometres, run or walk. You can absolutely walk it. You can walk it at the snailiest snail pace that you'd like. That is totally fine. There is a tail walker whose job is to go slower than you. So you will never be the last person crossing the finish line for the 5K run or walk at Parkrun, which is great. So I've just taken the opportunity. I'm celebrating 200 Parkruns. I'm pretty chuffed with that. But also just thought, you know, I'm always banging on about Parkrun. I thought I'd give you a specific invitation. If you want to come along, you can. So a bunch of my colleagues are going to be there, a bunch of my friends, and a bunch of listeners. That's you. I'm going to have to wear my ABC shirt, right? So that people know what I look like. I'll wear my black ABC shirt with the Lissajou on the front. That way you'll know it's me. Maybe you already know what I look like because of the ABC listener. Okay, oh, that guy. That's the guy rabbited on of a morning. Black Butt in Newcastle, in New Lambton. Come along. It's fairly hilly. But that means after 5K running or walking, you'll have done some work for the morning. It'll be good. You'll feel good. Might go even go and grab a coffee afterwards. Who knows? We'll see. We'll see what the vibe is. So, yeah, you're invited. Come along if you want. If you want. See if we can bolster the numbers of Black Butt Park Run. But, you know, that's the beauty of all things. It's free choice. It's if something you'd like to do, come do it. Just like listening to this radio program. If it's something you'd like to do, keep doing it. Posty and Stamp from Merriwall, God's Country, currently 90 degrees. No rain overnight. Thank you, Posty. Day from Vasey, 14 degrees, 64% humidity in Vasey, where a 14-kilometre-an-hour westerly wind is blowing a few high clouds across a mostly clear starfield sky that has a bright waning moon. Thank you, Dave. I always love it. This happened the other day when there is high and low cloud and they're moving at different speeds. That's my favourite. It almost like makes my head spin a little bit, but I love it when it happens because it's kind of like a 3D effect in the sky. I mean, everything is 3D because of depth perception. I understand that. But it's cool, right? When you've got like high clouds, low clouds, moving at different speeds, moving in different directions. Atmosphere.
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14: 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It's the picture that got small.
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12: Okay, we call this Film Friday. It's your last chance to win an entry into the prize pool. 5 daily entries. In fact, I think yesterday didn't go off, right? So it'll be a 1 in 4 chance if you can get your win in here. We draw the prize at some point in the next 45 minutes or so, based on our daily winners. Organic Gardener magazine, a Humpty Dumpty plushie to be thrown in to boot, plus some ABC Newcastle merch. You need to identify this film and then give me a call.
18: But I need a nuclear reaction to generate the 1.21 gigawatts of electricity I need.
19: Doc, you don't just walk into a store and buy plutonium. Did you rip that off?
18: Of course, from a group of Libyan nationalists. They wanted me to build them a bomb, so I took their plutonium and in turn gave them a shiny bomb casing full of used pinball machine parts.
12: So, this film came up and I thought, yeah, well, why not? We love this film, iconic film. And I was like, should I go looking for like an obscure bit of dialogue from this film to try to, you know, confound you a little bit about what film this is? And I thought, I don't think any such clip exists. There is no 20-second section of this film that I could choose that would leave you confused about what movie it is. Through the score, through the performances, through the voices, through the dialogue, there is nothing. There is nothing in this movie that is not instantly recognizable from just 20 seconds of it. So, have at it. Now, don't let this be one of those things where it's like, oh, everyone's got to get this, so everyone's got to call, so I'm not going to call, and then nobody calls at all. Sort of like a, you know, game theory kind of problem. Don't do that. 1-300-33-1233. Maybe it's Prisoner Dilemma. Well, whatever it is. Some kind of economic theory where no one's going to call. You call. You be the person. 1-300-33-1233. Sure, it's easy. I know that. Doesn't make it any less fun.
18: But I need a nuclear reaction to generate the 1.21 gigawatts of electricity I need.
19: Doc, you don't just walk into a store and buy plutonium. Did you rip that off?
18: Of course, from a group of Libyan nationalists. They wanted me to build them a bomb, so I took their plutonium and in turn gave them a shiny bomb casing full of used pinball machine parts.
12: Okay. What is that film? What is that film? I know. It's really easy. It's so easy. Came out on this day in 1985. Call now, 1-300-33-1233.

0: Walking on Sunshine, Katrina and the Waves. 12:33 ABC Newcastle. Good morning to you. Can't see any issues on the road so far this morning, which is good news. Pretty clear and dry, which is good stuff. If you see something different, of course, 0487 99 1233. Heading for a mostly sunny day today and then sunny tomorrow. I'm set to be the bearer of bad news, but when you wake up tomorrow morning to watch Egypt v the Socceroos, it's going to be a very cold morning. Turns out 3 to 5 degrees is sort of the low temperatures that we're going to see. Some places even falling to as low as 2, maybe as warm as 7. Oh, yay, 7 degrees. So I'm sorry, tomorrow morning's actually going to be a really cold morning. But we're going to have a whole lot of sunshine today and a whole lot of sunshine tomorrow. And then Sunday, it seems the clouds and the rain might roll in. Just not a lot of it, but still something to talk about. Okay, now we'll get you a Film Friday answer next.
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0: Came out on this day 41 years ago. I actually got to see this movie in the cinema last year. They put it back in cinemas for a short time to celebrate the 40th anniversary, which was great because I'd never had the opportunity to see it in the cinema before. Do you know it?
6: But I need a nuclear reaction to generate the 1.21 gigawatts of electricity I need.
7: Doc, you don't just walk into a store and buy plutonium. Did you rip that off?
6: Of course, from a group of Libyan nationalists. They wanted me to build them a bomb, so I took their plutonium and in turn gave them a shiny bomb casing full of used pinball machine parts.
0: Number two actually came out in 89, number three in 1990. So I'm wondering whether they'll put all of them back in the cinema too. I would love to go see them in cinema if the opportunity arises. Okay, trying to identify this film for our Film Friday. James is in Musselbrook. Hello, James.
8: Yeah, I'm Paul.
0: Yeah, not too bad. How's Musselbrook this morning?
8: Yeah, I'm a little bit chilly this morning, Paul. I've just got out of work, mate.
0: Oh, very good. What's your bedtime routine when you come home at this hour?
8: Just have a bit of brekkie, Paul, and have a shower, mate, and off to bed.
0: And what's best case scenario for the time that you got to wake up?
8: Roundabout, I'll wake up about lunchtime, Paul.
0: Oh, okay. That's not a full 8 hours.
8: No, I won't get a full 8 hours, mate. No, because I've got your people coming today to put me in there. Don't put me today, mate.
0: Oh, there you go. You got stuff on. Fair enough. Such is the life of the shift worker. Fair enough, James. Know all about it. Rightio. Okay, now, before we get to the answer, can you tell me, are you planning to be up to watch Socceroos v Egypt tomorrow?
8: I'll try to pull, yep.
0: Very good. Just in your own home?
8: Yep.
0: Very good. All right. Well, enjoy. Good luck. Good luck to the Socceroos. Yeah, can you help me out with this film?
8: Back to the Future, Paul.

0: Yes, where we're going, we don't need no roads, James.
1: I always wanted a hoverboard.
0: Always wanted a hoverboard. Yeah, what's going on? We still haven't invented them. What's going on?
1: Yeah, I love the hoverboard.
0: That'd be good stuff. Of course, featured in the second one. Do you want to give us a... We have to go back to the future, Marty. You want to give me a bit of a Doc impression, James?
1: Back to the future, Marty.
0: Good stuff. I love that. James, have a good brekkie and good sleep. Thank you.
1: Thanks, Paul. Same to you, mate. You have a good one.
0: Enjoy. James in Musselbrook coming home from the shift, getting the right answer. Back to the Future. 41 years ago today, that film came out. Very funny that I made the mistake because, of course, the TV show Rick and Morty is very much based on the characters of Doc and Marty. Hence my little slip up there. 12:33, ABC Newcastle. Let's get a surf report. Dave Anderson, your Lord of the Tides. Hello, Dave.
2: Okay there, Paul. We could give you a lake report this morning.
0: Oh.
2: That's Flat City, man, up here today. That swell's really dropped off. We've had fresher offshore winds overnight, but there hasn't been anything out there to generate any swell. So that little bit of swell we had yesterday's all bar gone. It's probably 1 foot and less and not terribly consistent. So by the time that tide fills up just before 11 o'clock this morning, where the little bits of white water are now, I don't think it'll be there by then. But with these small flat conditions, of course, it makes it a lot better for whale watching today. Once again, they were putting on quite a spectacular show there yesterday afternoon with the young'uns jumping right out of the water, fully out, a couple of the whales that I saw yesterday. I saw that a couple of weeks ago and I was quite amazed by it. But not even 1/8 of cloud up here this morning either. We'll have a perfect sunrise. All the ships, you can quite clearly see them all anchored out there this morning. The wind's out of the northwest. It's around about 5 to 10 knots at times. 15 degrees, wind chill of 10. Water temperature, that's dropped back to 17 degrees. It is crystal clear in. All the beaches are really sanded up, but we'll get a bit of a southerly cast start to come through tomorrow at some stage, and looks like we're going to get a bit of an increase in swell for Sunday. So nothing doing up here this morning surf-wise, but of course being Friday, that's the day for exercise. So they're just starting to get up here in their numbers now. So very good morning if you're coming up here for a bit of exercise, being not quite as cold as what we've had over the past few weeks.
0: Fair enough. Yeah, got to be chilly one tomorrow morning, Dave.
2: Yeah, of course it will be.
0: All right, we'll get an update in an hour. Thank you.
2: Okay.
0: Dave Anderson with your surf report. Oh, let's do this. This is our daily draw. Well, weekly draw from daily prize winners. Only 4 entries this week because what didn't go off yesterday? Someone couldn't figure it out. Guns N' Roses. That's right. Nobody could identify Paradise City. They guessed every song other than the actual song that it was. And Guns N' Roses heard about it and they cancelled their tour to Hunter Stadium. They were like, there's no fans in Newcastle. We're not coming anymore. I'm so sorry. Okay, here we go. Daily prize winner. What have we got? This is for the gardening, Organic Gardener magazine, I should say, and the Humpty Dumpty plushie. Nigel in Singleton on Monday, correctly identifying AI, artificial intelligence, as our movie Monday.

0: Buddy Holly, every day, a bit of research just did. Not a glockenspiel, not a xylophone, a celesta, played by V. Petty, the wife of the producer Norman Petty, for that song. How's that? 12:33, ABC Newcastle. Right, I need Texas songs for our Get Up to Get Down. We'll talk more about that after a 6:15.
1: Join Serene DeMackey and proud Gamilaroi woman Carla Ranby as we celebrate 50 years of Deadly this NAIDOC week with the iconic 1996 ABC recording of folk trio Titus, Sunday night on ABC Local Radio.
2: Good morning, it's James Parris here with your ABC local news. The state government is restricting the sale of nitrous oxide canisters amid concerns young people are inhaling the gas recreationally. Businesses will no longer be permitted to sell the canister to under 18s and other customers will be limited to 250 grams. Health Minister Ryan Park says the bulbs, also known as nangs, can cause significant harm.
3: They are dangerous. They're not something that should be taken and consumed in the way that some young people are. And we're going to do our best to try and restrict use and educate young people more.
2: A prominent anti-abortion campaigner who's encouraged people to vote for One Nation may have breached tough new political funding laws. Here's National Regional Health reporter Lucy Barbour.
4: Joanna Howe registered as a third party for South Australia's March election. Third parties are people or organisations intending to spend money influencing voters. By law, they must declare political spending above $5,000. Joanna Howe spent more than $200,000 on social media ads during the disclosure period, including $34,000 targeting South Australian voters, politicians and political issues, mainly abortion. But Ms Howe did not declare that spending to the Electoral Commission in what appears to be a breach of state laws. Ms Howe says she's received legal advice that she's in the clear.
2: Ukraine's president has made an urgent appeal for help from allies after Russia launched one of its largest ever drone and missile attacks on Kiev. Europe correspondent Elias Claw reports.
5: Russia hammered Ukraine's capital in an 11-hour drone and missile attack, killing at least 21 civilians and injuring dozens more in what Moscow called retaliation for Ukrainian strikes on Russian oil facilities. Although previous attacks have killed more people, this latest barrage deployed the largest number of weapons on the capital and hit locations over a wider area. Ukraine's President Volodymyr Zelensky visited the site of one strike where he renewed his appeal to Western allies to urgently strengthen Ukraine's air defences. He's hoping to put his case to allies in person, including US President Donald Trump, at next week's NATO summit in Ankara.
2: Israelis have marked 1,000 days since Hamas's deadly attacks on October 7, 2023, with many using the anniversary to demand an independent inquiry into the massacre. Middle East correspondent Matthew Doran reports.
6: 1,200 were killed in Israel and 250 taken hostage when Hamas fighters poured over the Gaza border and caught the Israeli military and security establishment by surprise in an attack which has forever changed the Middle East. Families and supporters of those killed and captured on October 7, 2023 have used the milestone to reflect and renew calls for the Netanyahu government to take accountability for the failures which led to the attack. To this point, the Prime Minister has rejected calls for an independent probe, with his supporters labelling it as politically motivated, instead suggesting a government-established and appointed inquiry with limited scope. Matthew Doran, ABC News, Jerusalem.
2: At a time when Hunter councils are grappling with cost shifting and fuel hikes, a federal inquiry has been told local government is in crisis due to a lack of funding. The inquiry is looking at local government funding and fiscal sustainability. The president of the Australian Local Government Association, Matt Burnett, gave evidence yesterday. He called for baseline funding through finance assistance grants and a reduction on the reliance on short-term grants.
7: The evidence before the committee points to a common set of linked problems, including the declining real value of financial assistance grants, cost shifting from other levels of government, state-imposed revenue constraints, reliance on short-term and competitive grants, growing asset backlogs, rising disaster and climate pressures, and workforce shortages that undermine delivery capacity.
2: In the NRLW, the Newcastle Knights women's side have made a winning start to this year's campaign, downing the Cronulla Sharks in the season opener last night. The Knights scored early through Shanice Parker and were able to hold out for the win 18 points to 4. The Knights will now prepare to face last year's grand finalist Sydney Roosters next week. The Newcastle Jets have welcomed another new signing, this time Oscar Gonzalez for the next two seasons. The 17-year-old joins from Sydney NPL side RPL Leichhardt, where he scored 12 goals across 22 games. Briefly getting you across the weather now, mostly sunny across the region. Muswellbrook and Scone heading for a top of 18. Cessnock, Raymond Terrace and Singleton 19. Toronto and Maitland 20. Wall's End heading for a top of 21 degrees. ABC News.
8: Good morning and welcome to AM. I'm Barbara Miller, coming to you from Gadigal Land in Sydney. Anti-gambling advocates are hopeful a lengthy inquiry into the federal government's legislation to restrict gambling ads will put more pressure on Labor to strengthen the laws. As Parliament rose for a five-week winter break yesterday, the bill was sent to an eight-week Senate inquiry, with the Greens, crossbench and coalition demanding more scrutiny. Here's political reporter Pablo Vinales.
9: Anna Bardsley was addicted to poker machines for a decade. The financial losses are hard for her to quantify, but she says the personal toll has been the hardest.
10: As far as how much money I lost, I have no idea because there's no way to track how much you lose on poker machines. But it was thousands and thousands and thousands of dollars more than I meant to spend. The time I lost and the part of myself I lost is the biggest loss of all. It leaves you feeling like a completely useless human being.
9: She recovered from her addiction more than 15 years ago and has since watched problem gambling in Australia evolve, with advertising not just on TV and radio, but increasingly online and on social media.
10: The way that gambling is promoted in Australia is a safe and a fun pastime, if you like. It's not accurate, it's not true, it's a serious adult problem.
9: As federal parliament rose for a five-week winter break yesterday, Labor's long-awaited bill to restrict gambling advertising was sent to a Senate inquiry. It proposed a limit of 3 TV ads per hour between 6 a.m. and 8:30 p.m., none during live sports in those hours, and online ads blocked for under 18s with an opt-out for adults. The government also wants to stop influencers, regardless of the size of their following, and sports personalities from promoting gambling online. In Question Time, the Prime Minister touted the reform.
11: This is good reform. This is a major step forward, and the Parliament should vote for it. If they don't, then you do have the option of the status quo. We have taken the strongest possible action that any government has taken in history.
9: But not strong enough for the Greens and Independents. Independent MP Allegra Spender.
12: The Prime Minister seems to not see this as significant an issue as the country does. And I think this, you know, he's in this instance, he's really out of touch with, I think, what community sentiment is.
9: She says the bill is far from the recommendations of a review led by the late Labor MP Peter Murphy. It called for a complete phased-in ban of gambling advertising.
12: This is just another partial ban. I think that it's really missing the opportunity to do something significantly better.
9: The Coalition once more time. Jane Hume is the Deputy Liberal Leader and thinks the bill being sent to an eight-week inquiry will provide the chance to get it right.
13: If there should be changes, if there should be, particularly with online gambling apps, opportunities to opt in rather than opt out, those sorts of integrity measures that you can put around gambling, I think that this is the opportunity to flesh that out.
9: As the laws face more scrutiny, Anna Bardsley has this message.
10: It's a chance to do something and leave an amazing legacy behind. Be the government, be the politicians that said, look what we did, instead of look what we didn't do.
8: That report by Pablo Vinales with Oliver Gordon. Iran's 86-year-old supreme leader was killed on the very first day of the US and Israeli war on February the 28th. Now talks to achieve a lasting peace have been put on hold as Tehran prepares an elaborate farewell for Ayatollah Ali Khamenei. The ABC's Karishma Vyas is in Istanbul.
14: So they start on July the 4th, and for 2 days, the 4th and the 5th, people will be able to come and pay the respects to the former Supreme Leader at the Grand Masala in Tehran. Authorities there have told us that there will be some 15 million people who will come for that event. So absolutely huge logistical details that they have to figure out. And then on Monday, the 6th of July, there will be a procession where the body, or at least what remains of the body of Ali Khamenei, will be taken from the Grand Masala through Tehran on an 11-kilometer stretch to the Azad, or the Freedom Monument, in the center of the city. Now, Tehran is not the only city that will be marking this funeral procession. There will also be events held in the religiously significant city of Qom, and then finally on the 9th of July, the former Supreme Leader will be buried in Mashhad, the city he was born in.
8: And you'll be in Iran to witness those what sound like quite extraordinary events. I guess this is a massive show of strength as well for the Iranian regime. Is there any word yet on whether the late Ayatollah's son, the new leader, Mojtaba Khamenei, might finally be seen?
14: Yes, there was just word today that, in fact, his representatives told Indian officials that he will not be attending. And they said this was because of security concerns for him. Of course, he was in the compound on the 28th of February when a joint operation by Israel and the United States killed the former Supreme Leader. He was present there, and it's believed that he was very severely injured. Now, since then, he has not been seen or heard from. He's released statements periodically, you know, talking about these peace negotiations, about the memorandum of understanding, taking quite a strong position against the United States and Israel. But nobody has seen or heard from him. So Iranians, certainly there's a lot of speculation about what his status is, whether in fact he is alive. And again, at this important event, he will not be attending in person.
8: The ABC's Karishma Vyas. Well, are you going to set your alarm or just stay up all night? I'm talking, of course, about the Socceroos' very early kickoff against Egypt. Beyond the major city live sites, this World Cup has seen neighbourhood pubs and cafes transformed into viewing parties for a host of games. Jeremy Story Carter has been taking the pulse in Melbourne.
15: It's before dawn on a chilly Melbourne morning, but it feels closer to a Saturday night club party. Out the back of a Brunswick cafe, Melbourne's Ghanaian community has turned out in force for a World Cup watch party. The coffee machine is working overtime, so too a small projector beaming the match onto a brick wall. Zara Garbra wouldn't be anywhere else.
16: The theme of today is just unity, coming together and celebrating and, yeah, just being a part of something bigger than yourself, and I think that's really important.
15: The 29-year-old Melburnian is of Ghanaian Italian heritage. She says the World Cup has seen a special energy coursing through the city.
16: And I think you can really feel that when you come into spaces like this that celebrate your identity, that celebrate culture, that celebrate where you're from. I think now more than ever it's important because I think, yeah, we can feel, I guess, a sense of change in the world right now.
15: A few suburbs over, Melbourne's small Brazilian community gathered to watch their beloved Seleção.
17: Oh, that's a goal!
15: I think Brazil might have just scored. That's Elba Shiliatin, one of the organisers responsible for bringing together hundreds of people for a special World Cup viewing party. Children wearing the bright yellow of Brazil's national team watched on enthralled in the action, with the match folded in as part of their usual language classes. For Miss Shiliatin, who moved to Australia in 1988, the

0: moment fused together two of her great loves.
1: I love the Brazilian, the fact that my Brazilian heritage, but I always like the connection to Australia. We are very proud to say we are Australian citizens. We were born in Brazil, but our home is Australia.
0: While major live sites like Federation Square attract the biggest crowds and media attention, Australians around the country have descended in their droves on community spaces, cafes and pubs to watch matches together with strangers. So what is it about the World Cup that sparks such passionate displays of public unity? It's a question Emeritus Professor from Western Sydney University, David Rowe, has long pondered.
2: These great high holidays, as some called it, high holidays of sport, are also high holidays of the nation. This is one of the moments where you get perhaps a sense of this is what a nation feels like.
0: Back in Brunswick, Adjua Nkrumah had to duck back down the street to grab her drums.
3: It's so beautiful to see how people come together. You see people in their flags on the street, but it doesn't feel intimidating or funny. It's just fun. It's joyous.
4: Jeremy's story, Carter there. The Aussie dollar is stronger. It's buying 69.2 US cents. That's early AM. I'm Barbara Miller. It's a quarter past six.
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6: Traffic.
7: Good morning, Harry Lance from the Transport Management Centre. No delays across Newcastle and the Upper Hunter. A good run to the mines on the New England Highway and Golden Highway. Clear Lake Road, Cessnock to Leggetts Drive. Leggetts Drive there is open and back to normal conditions following a truck crash which closed the road there yesterday at Mount Vincent. Problem free on the M1 heading south to the Central Coast, but delays north at Somersby due to a two-car crash. Looking around the rest of Newcastle, no issues on the inner city bypass. Pacific Highway heading across Hexham Bridge there as well. Port Stephens, Lake Macquarie all looking nice and fine there. Running to time on the trains, light rail looking good, as is the ferry. Of course, you can check the latest on public transport using a transport app or a transportnsw.info. And to keep an eye on the roads, you can visit livetraffic.com.
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9: Hey, good morning to you. Happy Friday. 16 minutes past six on your 3rd of July. Great to be with you. Unfortunately, if you are, and maybe you already know this, around East Maitland, Morpeth, Phoenix Park, Rayworth area, particularly along the water, it seems, along Hunter River, 320 customers seem to be without power at the moment, although estimation is the next 15 minutes that power is meant to come back. So fingers crossed that happens for you. Anything else happening out and about across Newcastle and the Hunter, let me know. 0487 99 1233. Clear skies, more or less, today and tomorrow. You might see a few clouds around, but it is not going to rain the next 2 days. It's going to be very dry. In fact, pretty cool overnight temperatures tomorrow morning, which is a little bit rude that if you set your alarm nice and early tomorrow to either get along to a venue or just be awake in your own house to watch Egypt v. Socceroos live from Texas, the United States of America. It's going to be a little bit cold, 2 to 7 degrees for the overnight lows. So a bit rude, frankly, but there you go. That's winter for you. Good luck is all I can say. That's kind of the forecast. And then the clouds will roll in on Sunday. Areas of frost on Sunday. Chance of fog about the Upper Hunter in the morning. Very high chance of showers along the coastal fringe. Medium chance elsewhere. Right. Let's talk what's happening around the world. Jennifer Ingle, hello.
10: Good morning, Paul Culliver.
9: Great to be with you. Okay, here we go. Yes. Before we talk about the various interesting and weird stories of the world since we woke up and a little bit before, Texan music.
10: Yes.
9: Initial reaction. Nothing.
10: Do okay. I like it?
9: Well, or I don't know, just vibes.
10: Vibes.
9: So, the Socceroos are playing Egypt in Texas tomorrow morning.
10: So not Texan music, as in comes from Texas. It could be
9: both.
10: Mention the word Texas.

0: Texan music. 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By music Texans. About Texas. Texan music by Texans about Texas. The game is at Dallas Stadium.
1: Yep.
0: And sure, we can play some bangles at some point this morning, Walk Like an Egyptian, but I wasn't going to throw the text line open to Egyptian music for our Get Up to Get Down this morning. 6:55 every Friday morning, we play a song that is a bop, but we like to come up with a fun theme for people to imaginate.
1: Yes.
0: Some good ideas.
1: Some good ideas.
0: Yeah. So
1: give us some inspiration.
0: 0487 99 12 33 0487 99 12 33. I have given a few heads up over the last few days for people, so hopefully they've had their thinking caps on.
1: Because it's more than you think.
0: There's so many Texans.
1: Yeah.
0: There's so many Texans. This ain't Texas. Ain't no holding. I forgot to do an edit on this song because she does say the B word a lot. Is that allowed on the radio?
1: Not if you just whip over it quickly.
0: Okay. No. It's coming. There you go. Is that allowed?
1: Yes.
0: Okay. It's the biggest little place in the USA. Everybody knows I'm here to stay. It's home sweet home and I'm proud to say that I was made in Texas. Bit of Willie Nelson.
1: Love a bit of Willie
0: Proud
1: Nelson.
0: Proud Texan, as he's singing there. I've been to Willie Nelson's balcony.
1: What?
0: Well, not his actual home, but there's a venue in Austin, Texas that is a custom-built live music venue. And there's a balcony they specifically made for Willie Nelson so that he can go and smoke, well, whatever Willie Nelson is smoking on that balcony.
1: Oh, really?
0: Yeah. Yeah. What no smoking allowed on the rest of the premises.
1: What were you looking out upon?
0: Just the streets
1: just
0: of Texas.
1: Just the streets of Texas.
0: I've got to look up the name of that venue, though. I think they used to do live music broadcasts from there. Anyway, I'll look it up. But yeah, so I've been on, and they have a little cutout image of Willie Nelson. So even when Willie Nelson is not on that balcony, you look up and it looks like Willie Nelson is up there. Final offering for me for now.

0: Standing in love. There you go, George Strait. All my exes live in Texas.
1: I think if it's a get up to get down song, Beyonce sort of seems to have the, I would have thought, the lead at this point in time, but let's see what people can come up with.
0: We could boot scoot. We could do some line dancing.
1: We could.
0: Austin City Limits Live is the name of the venue that I'm talking about. Fantastic. I didn't get to see a gig there, but I did a tour of Austin City Limits and got to see Willie Nelson's balcony.
1: Did you take a photo of yourself with it, Willie?
0: That's a good question. I'll look it up. I'll look it up on my geotagged photos.
1: That have been on your phone for...
0: Yeah. So those are some suggestions. You can add your own. Either Texans or songs about Texas or the Venn diagram of both, which obviously a lot of Texans love to sing about Texas. 0487-99-1233. Need a song that is a good bop to play in 34 minutes time. Jennifer Ingle, what else is making news?
1: All right. The Vatican, Paul, has excommunicated followers of a conservative Catholic splinter sect called the Society of St. Pius X. That includes six bishops, four of which were only consecrated recently. Now, they call it a splinter group, but it's believed to involve 600,000 people globally that have been excommunicated from the church. Now, this group was founded in 1970 in opposition to the modernizing reforms made by the Roman Catholic Church in the 1960s. So, those changes included how Mass is celebrated. For example, this new group still holds its services in Latin rather than in everyday language.
0: Yeah, right.
1: And priests face the altar rather than the congregation. The communion bread has to be given straight into the mouths of the kneeling worshippers by the priest, as opposed to churchgoers being able to stand and hold it themselves. So a few little different changes. They're keeping it very traditional. Excommunication is one of the harshest punishments that can be given by the church. But the members of the group, they're not concerned because they believe it's the Vatican that's lost its way and not them.
0: Wasn't it Vatican II that they made these changes decades ago?
1: See, the 1960s. And so this group set up in the 1970s because they didn't like the changes.
0: This is like some Da Vinci Code kind of stuff. Ron Howard's going to buy the rights to make this film.
1: Yeah.
0: How interesting. A splinter sect within the Catholic Church.
1: 600,000 people.

0: Wow.
1: Across the world.
0: Incredible.
1: There you go. Yes.
0: Okay. Do they sound like this?
1: They would be doing more of that than modern hymns, I imagine.
0: Okay. Is that Latin? Could you give me a live translation?
1: It's a Gregorian chant. Does that mean it's Latin? I don't
0: know. Not making any specific connection between the performers of that music, of course,
1: no,
0: and this splinter sect.
1: No, to be clear. Just to set the scene.
0: Yeah.
1: High church, high Roman Catholic church.
0: Thank you.
1: That's all right. What about this sound? Can you guess what this is?
0: Oh, my. Oh, this is like a heartwarming but also slightly worrying story.
1: It is. Neil the seal is in danger of being loved to death, Paul. This is a famous elephant seal that returns to Tasmania every year, and he has done for the last 5 years. And you might have seen footage of him on the news because he's been flopping around down there for a couple of days now. His popularity has prompted safety concerns for himself and members of the public. He is an internet sensation. Racking up millions of views on social media. But the Department of Natural Resources and the Environment Tasmania is urging the public to keep their distance. They say he's a potentially alive, dangerous animal, and it could be risky to get close to him. There's been instances of people dropping off food packages for Neil, and some fans have been taking their small children up and close to get photographs of with him. He's 1,000 kilograms. And they're saying, well, look, he looks cute. He's cuddly. He looks placid, but he's a large marine predator. And just like you wouldn't approach a polar bear or a moose in other parts of the country.
0: You don't know that.
1: You shouldn't be approaching Neil.
0: Yeah. Okay. Good warning.
1: So, and the reason he's there is actually because he comes to land for 3 to 5 weeks while he molts and sheds his entire outer skin. Imagine finding that. Be worse than a snake skin, wouldn't it?
0: No.
1: No?
0: No. No, it wouldn't be.
1: So leave Neil alone and don't be getting up there and trying to take photos with him.
0: Okay, fair enough. Yeah. Healthy distances from really all wildlife generally is a good idea.
1: Exactly.
0: Texas song suggestions already come through on the text line. Scott says Chris Rea, Texas. We'll hunt that one down. I'm a Long Tall Texan by various artists, Julie. Thank you, Julie. And this one, which I'm a bit curious about, Footloose, it's the perfect song, upbeat, lots of feet action, and says God bless Texas in the lyrics. I just went for a quick look in the lyrics. I don't think it does. So I'd like some clarification from that texter.
1: Maybe it's a line from the movie, though.
0: Maybe. As far as I can tell, it's not in the song, though. Mm. Maybe there's a different song from the Footloose musical / movie that says God bless Texas. So if we can throw
1: and
0: that
1: there's two different Footloose movies, isn't there?
0: Is there?
1: Or is it a musical?
0: There's a musical.
1: Oh, there's a musical.
0: Yeah. But they use the same songs, I think. Anyway, we'll throw it to the musical adjudicators.
1: Okay.
0: Texan songs. Get them in. 0487-99-1233. ABC Newcastle. Paul Cullen with you. Sonia Dada. You don't treat me no good.

0: Sonia Dada, you don't treat me no good. Ursula Carlson is one of the highest selling comedians in Australia. She sells so many seats to her shows, including in Newcastle. She's going to have a chat to you after 6:30 about bringing her brand new show to the city. Plus, more Texas songs. What would you like to hear? 0487 99 1233. 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
1: When it impacts you.
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5: Good morning, it's James Parris here with your ABC local news. Domestic Violence New South Wales says funding for women escaping domestic and family violence is not even touching the sides of demand in regional and remote parts of the state. The Minns government announced $184 million in last week's budget, promising a 50% increase in funding for six frontline specialist programs. CEO Delia Donovan says the funding is welcome, but warns services in regional and remote areas continue to be chronically underfunded.
6: If we're really honest, when it comes to regional, rural and remote New South Wales, we're not even touching the sides. We know that there's huge issues around housing, a lack of housing. There is issues around transport. We know that workers out in those regions are driving for hours to get to clients.
5: The developer of popular AI chatbot Claude will give evidence at the Royal Commission on Anti-Semitism and Social Cohesion today. Gavin Coote reports.
7: Artificial intelligence company Anthropic has been in talks with the Australian government in recent months about scaling up its investment in the country after signing a memorandum of understanding in April. Its general manager for Australia and New Zealand, Theo Hormuzis, who was appointed to the role the same month, will appear at the Royal Commission today. The inquiry is currently examining whether more regulation is needed to prevent harmful and extreme material from being published online. E-Safety Commissioner Julie Inman-Grant yesterday told the inquiry her office has received 108,000 complaints about harmful content in the last year alone.
5: A court's heard an East Maitland woman charged with intending to murder another woman was recorded making threats the day before, Giselle Wakatama reports.
8: Police were called after a 31-year-old woman presented to hospital on Wednesday night with gunshot injuries to her head and neck. Officers were told the incident happened at an East Maitland home after the woman got into a fight with 55-year-old Earl Young and 56-year-old Michelle Ramage. Both are accused of shoot with intent to murder. Mr. Young didn't apply for bail yesterday and it was formally refused. Ms. Ramage did and it was refused. The court heard the victim recorded Ms. Ramage on the phone the day before the shooting. The prosecutor said Ms. Ramage could be heard saying, "Come near this house and I'll shoot yous." The matter returns to court in August.
5: The Minister for Police and Counter-Terrorism says more research would need to be done before police drones could be considered for the Hunter. Earlier this year, an Australian first trial for Polair-operated drones was rolled out in the northwest New South Wales town of Moree. Minister Yasmin Catley says early survey results from the pilot program have been positive, but it's still too early to see if it would benefit the Hunter.
9: As I say, it was very positive, but we now have to do the evaluation. Now, the evaluation is much more than just looking to see if it was successful from a crime perspective. We'll have to look at the cost, the amount of time.
5: Citizen scientists across New South Wales are being urged to keep a lookout for pelicans this weekend as part of a nationwide survey on the species. The Conservation of Australian Seabirds and Turtles is calling on registered participants to take part in the Peli Count on Sunday, where they count pelicans over a 15-minute period in a local area where they're known to congregate.

0: Survey Coordinator Alicia Thompson says the results will help better understand the species population and their movements.
1: There's not actually a lot of data in regards to pelicans. Not only does it help us gain an understanding nationally, but it also helps us bring awareness to the local conservation, keeping an eye out if they're healthy, if they need rescue or recovery.
0: The Newcastle Knights have made a winning start to the 2026 NRLW season with an 18-4 win over the Cronulla Sharks. Andrew Moore reports.
2: The scoreline ended up 18-4 in favour of Newcastle, but it was only the last 10 or 15 minutes where the game got away from the home team Sharks, who just could not hold the footy in the second half. Newcastle scored in the 10th minute to their winger Shanice Parker to lead 4-0, and that happened after Shark star Anessa Biddle was sent to the sin bin. On the stroke of half-time, Newcastle halfback Georgia Roach was also sin-binned, and in that time Cronulla scored its only try to Rhiannon Byers, but the Knights scored two late tries to win by 18-4. Andrew Moore, ABC Sport, Sydney.
0: Briefly in the soccer, the Newcastle Jets have welcomed another new signing, this time 17-year-old Oscar Gonzalez, for the next two seasons. Briefly in the weather, mostly sunny across our region. Musselbrook
2: scored its only try to Rhiannon Byers, but the Knights scored two late tries to win by 18-4. Andrew Moore, ABC Sport, Sydney.
0: Briefly in the soccer, the Newcastle Jets have welcomed another new signing, this time 17-year-old Oscar Gonzalez, for the next two seasons. Briefly in the weather, mostly sunny across our region. Musselbrook and Scone heading for a top of 18. Cessnock, Raymond Terrace and Singleton 19. Toronto and Maitland 20. Wallsend heading for a top of 21. ABC News.
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5: Oh my, our Texas music opportunity is blossoming. We have many suggestions coming in on the text line. A Texan song to do some maybe boot scooting at 6:55 this morning. Why Texas? Well, that is the state of the United States of America in which the Socceroos will play Egypt. The game will have wrapped up roughly this time tomorrow. It's happening from 4 a.m, so you'd think by 6 a.m. we'll probably have a result. So we thought, given the game is happening at Dallas Stadium in Texas, we thought we'd do some Texas music. Why not? So lots of suggestions coming in. Oh my God, there's so many.
6: Where do we go from here? Texas ain't that far.
5: Bit of Jem Cassidaly. What do you reckon? Could do a bit of that. Jem's always a gem. If you're gonna

What do you reckon? Bit of that? Could have a bit of that. Who's that by? Not quite sure. Alabama? Can we have a song about Texas by Alabama? That seems rude. Oh, okay, fine. Ella Langley's pretty big at the moment. It doesn't

People love singing about Texas. Oh my God. They love singing about Texas. There's lots of things to sing about in Texas too. A lot of city names that people could think even more broadly about, you know. Dallas, Fort Worth, Austin. It goes on. Beach Boys did a cover of this. Al Jardine was just here last night. Did you get along to the Civic Theatre? Founding member of the Beach Boys, playing the Civic Theatre with the Pet Sounds Band. How was that? If you got along, we'd love to know what it was like to see a founding member of the Beach Boys performing some of your favourite Beach Boys songs. Not sure they did Long Tall Texan. I'm not sure that made it into the playlist, but who knows? You can let me know. 0487 99 12 33. So lots of suggestions coming in. Of course, my early suggestions.

0: Texas.
1: There you go. There's lots to choose from. Some Beyonce, some Willie Nelson, some George Strait. Lots more suggestions flowing in. Who would have thought? We knew. We knew there was a big long list of Texan songs. 0487 99 1233. Ezra Carlson's going to have a chat to you next.
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1: Would you like to get to see Ursula Carlson live in concert at the Newcastle Entertainment Centre on the 8th of August? Well, you can. Tickets are on sale now. Ursula Carlson, welcome to 1233 ABC Newcastle.
4: Oh, thanks for having me, Paul. How are you?
1: Well, I'm pretty good. You are just having a rip-roaring year, but can I say the name of your show? Am I allowed to say this on ABC Radio?
4: I insist.
1: I was hoping you'd step in. Fatty nope. On a yacht. There you go. I did it.
4: Look, it just pings when you say it. Fatty on a yacht. I love it.
1: Oh, dare I ask, what is this show? What have you come up with, Ursula?
4: Well, Paul, you'll not believe it, because I'm a storyteller, so I just talk about stuff that has happened in my life in the last 12 months. And last year I went on a yacht, and I thought, I'd talk about it. And, you know, if we can't take the piss out of ourselves, who can we, you know? And so it's such a funny story. I was going with a friend, and I thought, I'll write about this because I completely missed the boat, so as they say.
1: Literally.
4: You know, I'm one of those people, I'm not very attention to detail. Like, you just need to give me half the info and I'm ready to go. And she said, we're going to go on a friend's dad's boat. And I thought it was a tinny, but it turned out it wasn't a tinny at all. It was a super yacht. So, of course, how you mentally prepared to go on a tinny versus a super yacht, and how you dress and everything around it is completely different. And so, yeah, I got caught out a little bit, and I wrote the show about it because it was one of the best, most hilarious days of my life.
1: That's on your friend, I think. Like, that's not your fault. Like, who's to assume that boat means yacht?
4: I know. And you know what? I'm not here to cast the first stone, but she is a heterosexual woman, and they are notoriously bad at knowing what's what. She still refers to her car as, I drive a white car. So, you know, like, she said boat, and a super yacht is not a boat, my friend. It is not. It is in a league of its own.
1: Now, you are no stranger to people looking at you. I mean, incredible audience numbers through your shows over the last year. You have the ABC TV show, Ursula. Like, people are looking at you all the time, Ursula. How did you feel about people looking at you on this yacht?
4: Listen, I'm not one of those people. Like, I don't get intimidated by stuff like that.
1: Okay.
4: Like, you know, people gawking. Like, people sometimes, and I think that it is the general public that I have to thank for this.
1: Yeah.
4: Because I can go, like, I went to Costco the other day with my brother-in-law because I need someone to split the toilet paper with me because no one needs that amount of toilet paper. Anyway, so we walked in Costco, and people will look at me, and I can tell they're trying to place me. They're like, why does this woman look familiar? But when you have that look on your face, you know, it's like we all have a look when we put mascara on or lip balm or whatever. There's a specific look that has to be on your face when you apply those things. And when you're trying to place someone, the look on your face is not a very happy face. It's because you're frowning, your mouth goes open a little bit, and your hair just, you look furious. And so people stare at me like that all the time, and then they'll go, ah, and they'll come up, or they don't. It doesn't, the penny doesn't drop, and they'll go, where do I know you from? And I always say, we went to school together, regardless of their age. They can be in their 70s, and I go, we went to school together. They can be 22, and I go, we went to school together. And sometimes people are too, they go, did we? So I think that really softens it for me. Like, people can stare at me. You know, I could be dressed inappropriate or whatever. And when people look at me, I'm like, they must be trying to place me. So thanks to the general public, I don't care about stuff like that.
1: Do you know what, Ursula? We've actually met before. And I, very briefly, I do not expect you to remember this at all. In another life, I was a stand-up comedian. So I was hanging out at the Melbourne International Comedy Festival.

0: We were just like on the street somewhere. I think it might have been like Russell Street out the front of a pub in Melbourne. And you did that to me. My Ursula Carlson story is you saying to me, haven't we met before? And me saying, Ursula, I'm so sorry we haven't.
1: Oh my gosh, you must have one of those faces. But I bet I didn't have resting bitch face when I was asking because I try and get it out the way quickly.
0: No, you were very friendly about it, but it was just very funny that I was like, I knew who you were. You were like a very well-known, prominent, funny comedian doing the rounds at Melbourne International Comedy Festival. I was just a nobody open micer. And I was like, Ursula thinks she's met me?
1: You probably have a really friendly, happy face. And then I always go, oh, let me see. Maybe we've met. Maybe we can be friends.
0: We can be friends. Maybe this is the moment. We can make it a thing. We can just decide that we're friends now, Ursula.
1: Yeah, let's be. Because that's sort of my icebreaker. Always, I'm like, have we met? If I really want us to have met and I want us to be friends, I'll say, have we met?
0: Well, it's been 10 years in the making, but I'm now gonna call you a friend. There we go. I love that.
1: Yeah, no, we are friends. I'm gonna tell you all the weird stories about my mum.
0: On second thoughts, do I?
1: No. Once you're in, you're in. It's like the mafia, mate.
0: It's a one-way thing. That's so good. The other thing I want to ask you about, Ursula, is you are billed as South African New Zealand comedian, right? But we see you on our shores like all the time. We love you. You tour Australia. It's great. I'm sure you've heard about the extent to which Australians love to claim New Zealanders as our own, Russell Crowe being an example that maybe went a little bit wrong, but let's not talk about that. My point, though, regardless of that example, are we able to add Australian to that title for you?
1: Absolutely. And you know what? When I'm traveling, when I'm overseas, when I'm in Canada, the States, or the UK, wherever, I always go, I'm South African, I live in New Zealand, and I work in Australia. So I sort of say it like that because I stopped doing stand-up. Like, I still do a little tour at the end of the year, but mainly when I'm in New Zealand, I don't work. Like, New Zealand to me is where my family lives, and this is where I raise the kids, and I go fishing. Like, I try and keep it as calm as I can in New Zealand. So to me, it's like, and I'm in Australia at least once a week, every week. I sort of identify over all three, but in my core, I will always be South African.
0: So
1: that has to come first. But then live in New Zealand, work in Australia, but honestly, it's such a smooth transition between the two. To me, it's basically the same country because the welcome has been so overwhelming and I'm like, I just feel at home.
0: Well, hopefully you feel very at home in Newcastle when you're here in just over a month. Can't wait to see you here, Ursula. My friend!
1: Yes, my best friend, Paul. And can I say, Newcastle is my favourite city in Australia, and if I ever move to Australia, it'll be Newcastle.
0: I believe you 100%.
1: thank you. You can look it up. I say it in every interview.
0: About Newcastle or about everywhere?
1: No, about Newcastle.
0: Oh, okay.
1: You better believe I don't call them that in Perth.
0: Thanks, Ursula. Ursula Carlson, oh my, Newcastle Entertainment Centre, the Saturday the 8th of August, so just over a month away. Great to chat to Ursula, oh my God. Got to come down from that. 12:33 ABC Newcastle, although not really, because we still need to choose our Texan songs. It is 12:33 ABC Newcastle.

0: There we go. Keith Urban, Texas Time. What about just a song by Texas?
1: I don't want a lover. I just need a friend.
0: Oh, good stuff. There you go. Vicky had the suggestion for some Keith Urban. Texas, the band, who are, as we discovered, from Glasgow. What about a Texan? Nobody suggested Kelly Clarkson this morning.
1: But since you've been gone, I can't breathe for the first time. I'm so yeah.
0: Not about Texas, but it's just a Texan singing.
1: Yeah, what I want.
0: We also had the suggestion of some Blake Shelton.
2: No tell.

There you go. Maybe a bit of a reference to the All My Exes Live in Texas there. A bit of lyrical wordplay. Blake Shelton, Texas. 0487 99 1233. Some suggestions coming in for some ZZ Top. Sorry, we're in Australia. ZZ Top. LaGrange. Apparently they're Texan. We'll get a bit of that maybe. Gosh, we've got so many options here. What are we going to choose? What are we going to choose? I thought that maybe the votes would just roll in for a one Beyonce Knowles. This ain't Texas. Ain't no holding. But not so. Not getting a lot of love for Beyonce on the text line. Where's it going to go? 0487 99 1233. Hey!

0: it's 12 degrees for this morning earlier at Cessnock. So it's fairly warm for this time of year, but starting to get that northwesterly air coming through. So very dry, very fresh, and so it's feeling cooler than that, I'd say. And expecting mostly sunny today as a cold front passes through the eastern part of New South Wales throughout the course of today. Plenty of sunshine on the way, plenty of dry and fresh air continuing. May see some passing cloud here and there throughout the morning as that comes through, but on the whole, pretty clear today, pretty sunny. Temps up towards 20 degrees through Newcastle, through the coastal parts, and a little bit cooler, 18 or so inland at Scone. But with that front coming through, we do expect a pretty windy day along the Hunter Coast today. So I could see some wind gusts towards 50 to 60 kilometres an hour throughout the course of today. Those are peak gusts, but on the whole, a pretty windy day before that starts to ease overnight into tomorrow.
1: Now, let's talk about the overnight, because we're all going to be getting up nice and early to watch some Socceroos v Egypt, but it's going to be a chilly morning for us, Casey.
0: Yeah, exactly right. So behind the cold front, we'll see the cooler air push through into the region. So minimum temperatures come right down tomorrow. We're expecting a minimum temperature about 7 degrees through Newcastle tomorrow morning. Cooler inland, dropping down to 3 to 3 or 4 degrees once you make your way towards Cessnock and Scone. So a cooler morning on the way for tomorrow. So around about that start time, 4 a.m. for the game, can you probably expect a degree or two warmer than that minimum temperature. You know, given usually the minimum temperatures reached around about that sort of 5 to 7 a.m. period. So a cool but dry and fresh start tomorrow, certainly before another sunny day, tops of about 19 to 20 degrees along the coast, 18 or 19 inland, and but still the winds will start to ease. So looking like a pretty good day across the Hunter for tomorrow.
1: All right, fair enough. And so what you're saying is as the temperatures drop while the Socceroos v Egypt play, we just need to be very like active in our participation and our cheering to warm us up as temperatures drop.
0: Yeah, I think so. And with that dry and fresh air, and we'll see a bit of a breeze coming from the west to southwest, those feels like temperatures actually trend towards even cooler. So it's certainly going to be a cool start tomorrow.
1: Duly noted. All right, anything else we need to know heading into our weekend?
0: Throughout the course of Sunday, we'll see a little bit of a change. So sunny for Saturday, but we do see showers increasing out of the south, a bit more cloud and much cooler daytime temperatures for Sunday. So sunny for tomorrow, but changing the pattern throughout Sunday, and strong winds from the north offshore for coastal waters through today. That swings around to the south as well throughout the course of the weekend. So offshore conditions as well, still pretty windy for the next few days.
1: Too easy. Casey, great to chat. Thanks much.
0: Cheers. Thanks.
1: Casey McCarthy on duty at the Bureau of Meteorology, 1233 ABC Newcastle. Elizabeth and Sam suggested deep in the heart of Texas. I believe this is some Bing Crosby.
2: The rabbits rush around the brush deep in the heart of Texas.
1: Oh, I love this. Can we have this? Could this be our Get Up to Get Down? I love this. Oh my, love that. What do you reckon? Bit of Bing Crosby. A late entry. deep in the heart of Texas. A lot of ZZ Top love. So ZZ Top confirmed they are from Texas. That's why this vote is coming in. Do we have some ZZ Top? What if I press play on this? Oh, yeah? What do you reckon? Is it just ZZ Top? All right, we'll see. We'll decide in a couple minutes' time based on the votes that are coming in. 0487 99 1233 in honour of the host city for Socceroos v Egypt in 24 hours' time. Dave Anderson, your Lord of the Tides. Hello, Dave.
3: G'day there, Paul. Sun's just about to come up across the horizon, just to the north of Cabbage Tree Island. That's our that's really good visibility we've got up here this morning. There's just like maybe half a dozen little dots of cloud about. We've got freshly northwesterly winds, they're around about 10 to 12 knots. It's 15 degrees, wind chill of 11 up here, but surf, it's very, very small. Hello, Murphy, how you going? I've got a little puppy dog here that's just jumping on my leg because he knows I've got treats for him. So
1: oh, very good.
3: He's got meat and liver today, he's going to have. But anyway, getting back to the surf. Yes, very small up here today. The wave rider boys down to half a metre at 8 seconds, 115 degrees. It's 1 foot out of the east-south.

0: east, so surf conditions will fill up the incoming tide, which is high tide at 10:35, 1.4 metres, low tide this afternoon at 3 minutes to 4.7 of a metre. We've got the water temperature, and that's on 17 degrees. If you're looking for surf, you'll be hard-pressed. There's just about four guys sitting on their boards down at the cliff this morning, and a tiny break in at Pogonoski's. Two ships anchor off port in the harbour. Northwesterly winds getting up to 17 knots now. Down at Swansea Heads, northwest at 15 knots. The bar is calm. Bridge opening with one vessel going out at midday. Half metre seas and swell. Pressure there 1,015 and 16 degrees. Port Stephens, westerly winds at 10 knots. Inside waters are slight to choppy. No break on the shoals. Barometer 1,014 and 16 degrees there. So, yes, it's going to be a good day for whale watching. I ordered half a dozen for 7 o'clock, but they haven't turned up yet. And it's non-refundable too, so... I'm hoping something's going to happen in the next couple of minutes.
1: I dare so. It's been an incredible season for whale watching. Good luck with it, Dave. Thank you.
0: Okay, see ya.
1: Dave Anderson with your surf report. All right, I'll get up to get down Texas style next.
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0: Oh my, there has been some late-minute adjudication because there was a late break for the votes here. We sort of didn't cap it, and here we go. I think we'll try to do both. Maybe we'll try to do both. I'm just going to go with this one. We wanted a Texas song, either a song about Texas or a song by a Texan or a bit of both, in honor of the fact that the Socceroos are taking on Egypt in Dallas Stadium in Texas in 24 hours' time. So here we go.
1: I'm ready.
0: From Houston, Texas, ZZ Top LaGrange. We're all going to have a little boogie. This is your Get Up to Get Down this morning. Let's go. Yeah.

0: Oh, it feels good, doesn't it? Bit of LaGrange, ZZ Top from Houston, Texas. Late-breaking winner of Get Up to Get Down, but I think you got the right answer in the end. We needed some Texan music, and that is certainly the right speed ahead of Australia v Egypt in just under 24 hours' time. Ned Hall from ABC Sport will let you know their chances to continue on in the World Cup after 7 o'clock.
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0: Good morning, it's James Parris here with your ABC local news. Businesses will no longer be able to sell nitrous oxide canisters to under 18s and in large quantities to adults under new rules being created by the state government. The crackdown comes amid concerns the bulbs, also known as Nangs or laughing gas, are being used recreationally as an inhalant. There will be exceptions for food and beverage businesses who use the product. Health Minister Ryan Park says retailers will otherwise face fines if they are not complying with the rules.
1: So we're trying to do what we can to make it very clear that this type of product needs to be for sale in a restricted way and that we need retailers to get on board. Otherwise, we will be able to implement those fines.
0: Ukraine has urgently appealed to nearly 40 allies for Patriot interceptors following one of Russia's largest ever aerial assaults against Kiev. Europe correspondent Elias Klaw reports.
2: Ukraine's defence ministry has asked nearly 40 partner countries for Patriot interceptors because they're among the few that can intercept ballistic missiles. The appeal comes after Moscow pummeled Kyiv in an hours-long attack that killed at least 21 people and wounded dozens more. Authorities say 30 different sites are damaged. This attack comes at a significant moment in this war. It follows weeks of Ukrainian strikes in Russia and on occupied territory that have hit oil facilities, disrupted supply lines and caused fuel shortages. Ukrainian President Volodymyr Zelensky visited the site of one strike and said he hopes to ask allies in person at the NATO summit next week.
0: Independent MP Allegra Spender says the Prime Minister isn't taking the issue of gambling harm as seriously as everyday Australians. Labor's legislation to restrict gambling ads on television, radio and online has been sent to an 8-week Senate inquiry for further scrutiny after being introduced to Parliament yesterday. Anthony Albanese has insisted the reforms will have an enormous positive impact, but Ms. Spender says he's out of touch with community sentiment.
3: The Prime Minister seems to not see this as significant an issue as the country does. And I think this, you know, he's in this instance, he's really out of touch with, I think, what community sentiment is.
0: The Royal Commission on Anti-Semitism and Social Cohesion will today hear evidence from one of the largest global artificial intelligence companies. Gavin Coote reports.
4: The inquiry is currently examining the spread of extreme content on online platforms and whether more regulation is needed. Today it'll hear testimony from Theo Hormuzis, the Australian boss of Anthropic, the developer behind chatbot Claude. The company recently signed a memorandum of understanding with the Australian government aimed at boosting local investment and AI safety research. A senior official at the Department of Infrastructure will also give evidence today about online safety policy.
0: Neurologists are urging parents to think twice about withdrawing their children from contact sports, despite growing concern about long-term impact of head injuries. Hannah Moon reports.
5: Amid rising concerns about head injuries in junior sports, medical experts say that greater concussion awareness is a positive step forward. However, a recent Royal Children's Hospital survey revealed that fear of head trauma has forced almost a third of parents to ban their children from contact codes entirely. Senior neurologist Professor Michael O'Sullivan says sporting clubs should implement simple safety protocols to reassure anxious households.
6: We should always be looking for opportunities to mitigate risks by, you know, the way that we organise junior sport.
5: Dr. O'Sullivan insists that children can still play safely when leagues actively work to maximise the health advantages while minimising the physical risks.
0: Regional families whose loved ones are at the centre of police cold cases hope the state government adopts their recommendations. Claire Simmons has this report.
7: An upper house inquiry into unsolved murders and long-term missing persons cases between 1965 and 2010 held its second hearing at Grafton on Wednesday. Many of the six families told the inquiry they appreciated talking about their experiences with the justice system. Among their recommendations were ideas to establish a voluntary disappearance register for people who want to start new lives. Other suggestions included boosting resources for the unsolved homicide and missing persons units, as well as investing in full DNA family profiling on unclaimed human remains. The inquiry will travel to Newcastle in September.
0: It's 7:05. You're listening to ABC Newcastle. New South Wales residents are being encouraged to take part in a nationwide count of pelicans to better gauge the species' population and movements. The Conservation of Australian Seabirds and Turtles is hosting the PeliCount on Sunday, where registered participants count pelicans over a 15-minute period in a local area of where the species are known to congregate. Survey coordinator Alicia Thompson says although pelicans are iconic to the coast, members of the public based further inland can take part too.
8: So they can be found throughout Australia, especially in dams, wetlands, big lakes, rivers. They actually breed inland. So anywhere that there is water, there is a chance that there could be a pelican.
0: A judge says a phone recording supports evidence an East Maitland woman knew her partner had a gun prior to a woman being shot in their home. Giselle Wakatama reports.
9: Earl Young and Michelle Ramage are accused of shooting with intent to murder. Police allege Mr. Young shot a woman at their East Maitland home on Wednesday night, and the pair were part of a joint criminal enterprise. Yesterday, Mr. Young didn't apply for bail and it was formally refused. Ms. Ramage did and it was refused. The court heard the victim recorded Ms. Ramage the day before the shooting, allegedly saying, "Come near this house and I'll shoot yous." Her lawyer argued Ms. Ramage didn't know Mr. Young had a gun. The judge said the recorded conversation supported the assertion that she did know and that the victim was at risk of being shot.
0: A federal local government inquiry has been told natural disasters like many that have hit the Hunter equate to financial shock many councils struggle to absorb. The inquiry is looking at local government funding and fiscal sustainability. The president of the Australian Local Government Association, Matt Burnett, gave evidence yesterday. He called for a restoration of baseline funding through financial assistance grants to at least 1% of Commonwealth taxation.
10: Many councils have almost no room to absorb new shocks without consequences for services, assets or local budgets. So when a new pressure hits, whether it's a disaster, a supply chain disruption, a workforce shortage or a sudden cost increase, councils are expected to keep services going without any corresponding lift in the baseline funding or capacity.
0: With sport, here's Chris Mitchell.
11: We got a lot of depth as well, and then the people that come in, they're doing a good job for them. So yeah, we're going to have to be at our best, we know that.
12: The Newcastle Knights have made a winning start to the NRLW season with an 18-4 win over the Cronulla Sharks. The Knights led 4-0 at halftime and the Sharks levelled things with the first try of the second half, but the visitors ran away with the game 3-1. Sydney Taylor starred for the Knights with 16 runs for 183 metres and 4 tackle breaks, and Lillianne White told ABC Sport they fought hard for the win.
13: We, you know, just hustled it out the whole game and it was real gritty of us, and that was our focus as well around our defence. So I'm really proud of the girls for that too.
12: Alex de Minaur has cruised through to the third round of Wimbledon, defeating the Frenchman Adrian Manarino in straight sets. The Australian fifth seed saw off the potentially troublesome left-hander 6-3, 6-2, 6-2 in just under 2 hours. But James Duckworth is out. He was beaten by the Italian Flavio Cabolli in four sets. And Maya Joint is also out. The Australian star who beat Serena Williams in her first round was knocked out by Alexandra Ayala in three sets. Joint won the first set 6-3 before the Filipina player hit back to take the next two sets 6-2, 6-love.
0: Newcastle Knights winger Dom Young says the Dolphins will be dangerous despite a number of players missing due to origin duties and injuries. The Knights host the Dolphins at Hunter Stadium on Sunday afternoon, with the Redcliffe side coming off 8 consecutive wins. Kalyn Ponga and Bradman Best will be missing for Newcastle, while the Dolphins will be without several key players, including halfback Isaiah Katoa, Selwyn Cobbo and Jack Bostock. Young says the Dolphins have continued to perform well despite the disruptions of the origin series.
11: They got a lot of depth as well, and then the people that come in, they're doing a good job for them. So, yeah, we're going to have to be at our

0: Yes, we know that. Obviously, they're going to have a lot of confidence winning so many on the bounce. And, you know, we don't want to be losing anytime soon either.
1: Briefly in the soccer, the Newcastle Jets have welcomed another new signing, this time 17-year-old Oscar Gonzalez, for the next two seasons. Looking at the weather now, mostly sunny across the region today. Musselbrook and Scone heading for a top of 18. Cessnock, Raymond Terrace and Singleton 19. Toronto and Maitland 20. Wallsend 21. Briefly in finance, Wall Street stocks have ended mixed. While a softer-than-expected US jobs report eased worries that the Federal Reserve could hike interest rates soon. ABC News.

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3: Can I say, Newcastle is my favourite city in Australia, and if I ever move to Australia, it'll be Newcastle.
4: Wow-wee. What a declaration by Ursula Carlson, a South African New Zealand comedian coming to Newcastle in just over a month's time, having a chat to us earlier this morning. Good morning to you. It is the day before, let's just say it. Let's just say it out loud as I touch wood. Australia progresses through the World Cup. Yeah, let's just say it. Australia v Egypt, Dallas Stadium, 4 a.m. tomorrow morning. Are you ready? Are the Socceroos ready? Well, Ned Hall from ABC Sport will join you in just a tick. Plus, we had a lot of fun in the last hour or so choosing Texan music in honor of the host city of that game. There was a late break. We ended up doing some ZZ Top. We've just rocked out to some LaGrange on the radio. But a lot of love on the text line for a bit of Bing Crosby deep in the heart of Texas. So I reckon that might actually get a spin in just a moment. Because I'd never heard it before. Or I didn't know if I'd heard it before. I pressed play on a little bit of it and I loved it. I thought it sounded great. So we might actually just go a bit of Bing. I love a bit of an old school classic on ABC Radio. Get all this new nonsense out of here. What's all this, you know, Taylor Swift and the like. Now, a reminder for you, of course, Black Butt Park Run. If you want to get along, you can. You can literally any Saturday. You can get involved in the local park run in your region. But tomorrow's a significant one for me. We are going to be doing a big one because I'm going to be completing my 200th park run. I have, to this date, done 199. Now, we're going to walk it. A lot of people will run it. But if you want to come along, it's just an opportunity to hang out and walk 5K through Black Butt, which will be a really nice time. It's pretty simple. You just have to be there from about 10 to 8. I'm the person. I'm volunteering tomorrow as the first time of briefing. So if you don't know what it's all about, it'll literally be me there explaining it all to you. Come to the richly reserved side of Black Butt, though. Don't go to the other side where there's all the animals and everything. Wrong side. Richly reserved. Be there by 10 to 8. I'll see you there. We'll go for a big walk or run together. I'm going to be walking it. So looking forward to that. All right. Let's talk sport. Before we even get on to what Australia's chances are tomorrow morning, let's talk about every other team that's been playing. Ned Hall is watching it all for ABC Sport. Hello, Ned.
5: Morning, Paul. How are you doing?
4: I'm good. What are the good games? What are the big games that are just wrapping up this morning?
5: Look, just seen Spain play against Austria. And I'm sort of happy about this because Spain were the team I was tipping pre-tournament and I wasn't blown away by them in the group stage. They looked very good this morning against Austria. They've just beaten them by 3-0, had a goal slightly harshly disallowed for contact with the goalkeeper, with the goalkeepers being very well protected here. But other than that, they just absolutely outplayed Austria. An exhausting performance for Austria, chasing the Spanish all over the field. But Spain, yeah, very, very impressive looking performance today. Austria didn't get a shot on target for the entire match. And it's interesting, Spain and France, probably the two teams that I would have had at the top of the list before the tournament. France are very, very dynamic, very impressive side to watch when you play them. Spain absolutely suffocate teams. They can outpass them, drill them into the ground before scoring. Some great sort of patches of skill to actually open up teams and score the goals. So really, really impressive performance by Spain today. So they go through to the round of 16, still not conceded a goal at the tournament as well. So, yeah. Yes. But just kicking into gear in an attacking fashion today. Lamine Yamal, who is still only 18 years of age. He'll turn 19 later this tournament on the 13th of July. He is going to be the next world superstar. He just looks like he plays on a different level to everybody else. Had a slight injury coming into the tournament that he was recovering from. Looks like he's back to his best now.
4: All right, we've got Portugal v Croatia and Switzerland v Algeria today as well. Ned, what are you most looking for in those two matches?
5: Look, it's a battle of the old fellas in the Portugal-Croatia match. A couple of 40-plus players playing in that one. Cristiano Ronaldo at 41 and Luka Modric at 40 playing for Croatia. Still key players for both sides. I'm not convinced that Cristiano Ronaldo is best serving the needs of Portugal at the moment. They're relying on him a bit too much, where I think they've got a lot of other very good quality players. You look through the rest of their team and they've got some like world-class players throughout this Portuguese side. A lot of people tipped them as potential winners of the tournament, yet they finished second in their group, hence they flicked to the other side of the draw. And if they beat Croatia, they have to play Spain in the round of 16. So it's a tough run through for them. But fascinated to see how they go the knockout stage, because this is when the big dogs tend to step up a little bit and really start to see if they're there to compete at this World Cup. So you can almost draw a line under the group stage now and see what's going there. Switzerland, Algeria, could be anything. Who knows? Switzerland, a bit of a mid-table international team, I think I've seen them described as. And Algeria were quite impressive in their last group stage match, that bizarre 3-3 draw they had against Algeria. So that could be a very entertaining match and a good one to watch as an absolute neutral with nothing invested in it.
4: I love that. That's very refreshing, Ned, for you to just be like, I don't know, we'll see.
5: Yeah. No, honestly, absolutely. The one interesting thing there as well is Algeria's coach, Vladimir Petkovic, was actually the Swiss coach for 7 years. Oh. He knows the Swiss team inside out. A lot of them played for him for a long time. He's only more recently gone to take over Algeria. So that's another interesting factor there.
4: Oh, I love it. Bit of maybe drama, bit of tea going on there. Okay, yeah. Let's talk about the match that we're all setting our alarms for. Look, I've already admitted, I'm just going to wake up when I wake up, Ned. I don't know if that's bad to say, but I'll wake up at some point and then tune into the match. 4 a.m. tomorrow morning, Socceroos v. Egypt, Dallas Stadium. Can we get it done?
5: Yes, is the short answer. I wasn't that impressed with Egypt in their performance against Iran last time out. Iran had that 1-1 draw against them, where they had the goal chalked off right at the end of the match in stoppage time for a very, very harsh offside. The fraction of something outside of a player's toe was all he was offside by. But again, after that, they hit the bar. They had a ball cleared off the line. Egypt looked a little bit shaky at the back, so that gives me a lot of hope. Attacking-wise, Egypt have got lots of weapons, notably Mo Salah, who looks like he'll be fit to play. How fit? That's sort of where the question mark is at the moment. Is he fit enough? Is he 100%? Basically, Egypt will want him patched up and out there, even if he's only at 60, 75%. They'll want him out on the field leading their side. He just gives them a lot more as a leader and a talisman to have him out on the field. So he's a key man for them in that sense. But Imam Ashour is another very good attacking player for them. Omar Marmoush plays for Manchester City. Hasn't seen as much game time, and he started the last match off the bench. So they've got a lot of attacking weapons. The Egyptians, is their defence that I think is susceptible, and that's where I think Australia can get some good success tomorrow. So I wouldn't say confident, never want to feel confident, always nervous about these matches at the knockout stage, but I've got a bit of belief that they can get through.
4: You got any intel on the Egyptians that are in America supporting? Because we know the Socceroos fans are out in the green and gold. How many Egyptians are going to be in the stands?
5: There'll be a lot. I can tell you, so the last time they were at a World Cup was 2018, and I was lucky enough to go there in Russia and see them there. And I remember being at in a massive queue at the airport arrivals in Moscow, getting through the airport, and there were loads of Egyptian fans there. And a lot of it is based on the back of just this praise of Mo Salah as their sort of leader in Egypt. They absolutely love him, and while he's there, they'll want to follow their national team. Again, there's a massive sort of Egyptian diaspora around the United States and around the world, and those fans again will turn out in big numbers. How many are out? It's interesting when you get to the knockout stage when you don't know if your team's going to get to which match, and so you're trying to buy tickets a little bit further down the line. But I know of a lot of Australian fans who'd already been buying their tickets before the group stage match was finished against Paraguay to travel to Dallas for this match. And it's this incredible stadium in Dallas as well, an indoor air-conditioned stadium, home of the Dallas Cowboys, which is lucky because it's about 37 degrees in Dallas at the moment.
4: Oh, that is hot. Yeah, it is in the middle of summer. That makes sense. And look, we obviously are hoping for the best for Connor Metcalf. Do you reckon he'll get some good field time?
5: Yeah, I definitely do. I think he's been a real bonus for the Socceroos in terms of the way he's played. What was interesting last time, though, was that Christian Volpato started on that sort of right-hand side, Iran Kunda in the middle, and Metcalf on the left. I don't know that Iran Kunda starts up front again, so does Iran

0: kind of going to the left, and Metcalf switches across. He's got a lot of options, Tony Popovich, and he keeps his cards very close to his chest. And he did basically give the hint last time when questioned about his selections, expect more changes. Like, he will keep looking at changing things around again. So I think Connor Metcalf's a really important player for the Socceroos in this match, so you will definitely see him out there. I wouldn't be 100% confident he's starting, but I wouldn't be 100% confident any of them are starting, because Tony Popovich, as I say, likes to throw a curveball in there.
1: Great stuff. Ned, thank you for the primer.
0: Thank you, Paul. Enjoy tomorrow.
1: Will do. Ned Hall, ABC football commentator, bring you all the latest and getting you prepared for Socceroos v Egypt. It happens at 4 a.m. tomorrow morning. In fact, a little bit later this hour, we're going to check in with one of the venues who, by the grace of the New South Wales government, is able to open up. Are you keen to have a beer at 4 a.m.? Is that something you'll be doing? Venues that otherwise usually open till the early hours of the morning can stay open, and venues showing the match can open from 3 a.m. under the changed trading laws and rules for tomorrow morning. So are you going to be one of the people availing yourself of a frothy at 4 a.m.? 0487 99 1233. Am I a bad Australian by saying I'll just sleep in until I, you know, wake up? Because I'll wake up early because that's my body clock. Is that bad? Should I be setting an alarm for 4 a.m.? To be a good Aussie patriot? You can tell me. Okay, this was a strongly voted for suggestion for our Get Up to Get Down. So we're going to just do it. Bing Crosby, Deep in the Heart of Texas.

0: Texas.
1: There you go. Did you like that? Was that good? I had a good time for 2 minutes 40 worth of Bing Crosby. Why not? Deep in the heart of Texas is exactly where the Socceroos are going to progress through the World Cup. Well, I don't know that Dallas would exactly be counted as the heart of deep in the heart of Texas, but certainly the heart of Texas. Good stuff. We've been dabbling in some Texan music this morning for a bit of fun. 0487 99 12 33. Maybe we could do a few more.
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1: Okay, so I'm torn because on one hand, my sleep is very important to me.

0: as it would be important to you. And weekends are obviously a chance I can sleep in. Otherwise, my alarms are set for 3:30 every weekday morning. So I was just like, oh, I'll just naturally wake up sometime between sort of 4:30, 5:30. I'll tune into the game once I wake up. Is that bad? Should I just commit? Should I just lean in to a 3:55 alarm? Text message here. Yeah, mate, absolutely worth getting up. It only happens every 4 years or so. I'll be watching it at my brother-in-law's house with about 20 other people. They will all rock in at 3:55 a.m. You'd want to tell everyone in the house that's happening, right? What if there's someone unaware just gets the doorbell at 3:55? Pete in Mayfield. Paul, you actually need to set your alarm for 3:30 and get yourself up and get your butt to the pub seeing Watch the Socceroos with every other Patriot. Oh, well, I've been told. Well, one person who's going to be seeing a bunch of Patriots bright and early tomorrow morning, Luke Teals, is a local resident business owner. Hello to you, Luke.
1: Hello, how are you?
0: I'm very well indeed. So New South Wales changing the rules around trading. So what have you been told you're allowed to do tomorrow morning for the Happy Wombat?
1: We've always had a license from 5 a.m. anyway. So we're sort of lucky. We've sort of built up a bit of a following for early morning games of like Tottenham and England games in the Euros. But yeah, you're allowed to open for all Australian games. And then if you want to open for like other games, you've just got to click a little bit. They've sent you like a link that you just send a very simple application and you can open. So yeah.
0: Right. And have people been keen?
1: So keen. Like we've had the last week was the busiest day of trade, week of trade we've had in 12 years. The busiest day ever was Friday at midday when everyone's watching the Socceroos. And so we even opened not before at 2 a.m. for the England game against, was it Congo? I think it was. Yeah, and we had about 30 people there at 2 a.m. So yeah, it's been such an amazing thing for hospitality. It's just been so popular.
0: And are people literally going to roll in at what, 3, 4 a.m. and order a schooner?
1: Yep, absolutely. And I cannot wait to have one with them. But that's been the great thing. Look, we sell a lot of coffee as well. Like the 5 a.m. game we had on the other day, we did sell a lot of coffee. But yeah, everyone's having a schooner. People are doubling up. They've got a schooner and a coffee. So yeah.
0: Oh, that's incredible.
1: It's great fun. Yeah, there's nothing like a morning beer. It's like, Anzac Day, you get to have day drinking. Yeah. But like, to have an early morning beer is a special thing.
0: That's something special. Drink responsibly, of course. Just need to put check that out there.
1: Yeah.
0: But hey, at 4 a.m., it's probably your first, so it's fine. The interesting thing that Newcastle Council sort of clocked the fact that they didn't have a live site a few weeks ago and wrote to the state government. State government more or less said, look, that's not our responsibility. We can't do that for you. I mean, as a business owner who gets to open up your door and do
1: it's
0: trade.
1: It's the best thing ever not having a live site. It is great having these live sites, but for trade, every pub's packed. Like, you've got the Commies, the George Derby, us, like the Clarendon, everyone's just getting absolutely packed out for these games. Cross Keys, I know, is packed out as well. But we are currently booked out, cannot take any more bookings. I've put in a new TV out on the street, showing onto the street front, so that people that try to get in at 4 a.m. can actually stand out on the street and sort of have a coffee and watch it, get a takeaway coffee and watch it, because So it's been brilliant for the venues, and it's when they're sorely needed. So, yeah.
0: Yeah.
1: Not bad for us.
0: You expecting anyone to roll in tomorrow morning that just hasn't been to bed?
1: There's a little bit of that goes on, yes. I think there was a venue, which I won't name, that had to basically shut after the... there was a Scotland game following up, and I was like, oh, why did they shut? And they're like, well, a lot of younger people sort of go into that venue, and, yeah, I think 90% of the people had kept going till the 5 a.m. game starts. So, yeah, it does happen. And especially 4 a.m. game, it's even more likely. So, hopefully not too much, but yeah.
0: Patriotism dictates that we all want to see the Socceroos get through, but for the bottom line of your business and other venues around Newcastle, you just love to see this train keep going on the tracks.
1: Oh, absolutely. I've got mates that are sort of putting $100 bets on, $50 bets. I'm like, mate, I've got 10 grand riding on every single game. Like, if the Socceroos get through, although the next game's going to be 2 a.m., which is going to be painful, but England winning two nights ago, they're now playing Monday, 10 a.m., so there's going to be a lot of expats calling in sick on Monday. So if you've got an English friend and he's not there on Monday, you know what he's doing. He's having a few beers at the Wombat, hopefully.
0: There you go. Well, good to see the Socceroos fans of Newcastle and the Hunter getting behind it. Great to chat, Luke. Good luck with it tomorrow morning.
1: Thank you very much.
0: Luke Teals, local resident, business owner, open it up for a bunch of matches through the World Cup. Are you keen? Are you keen for a frothy at 3 a.m., 4 a.m.? Oh, could. I don't know. I'd smash a non-alcoholic beer at 4 a.m. Why not? That'd be a good time. 0487-99-1233. What's your plan? Should I be setting my alarm? Do I need to be a good Australian? Set the alarm for 3:55 a.m. 0487-99-1233. You can tell me.
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4: Good morning, it's James Paris here with your ABC local news. A court's heard an East Maitland woman charged with intending to murder another woman was recorded making threats the day before, Giselle Wakatama reports.
5: Police were called after a 31-year-old woman presented to hospital on Wednesday night with gunshot injuries to her head and neck. Officers were told the incident happened at an East Maitland home after the woman got into a fight with 55-year-old Earl Young and 56-year-old Michelle Ramage. Both are accused of shoot with intent to murder. Mr Young didn't apply for bail yesterday and it was formally refused. Ms Ramage did and it was refused. The court heard the victim recorded Ms Ramage on the phone the day before the shooting. The prosecutor said Ms Ramage could be heard saying, "Come near this house and I'll shoot yous." The matter returns to court in August.
4: Police Minister Yasmin Catley says an evaluation is underway into a drone trial in regional New South Wales, including whether the drones could be used in the Hunter in the future. Genevieve Blendon-Dishalane has more.
6: The Australian First trial used remotely operated drones to provide live video feeds to assist police on the ground in Moree. While police insist the airborne cameras will only record footage when responding to incidents, legal advocates have raised concerns over privacy and the risk of covert surveillance. Police Minister Yasmin Catley says more than 500 surveys have returned positive community feedback, and the government will evaluate the program before deciding whether it should be rolled out elsewhere.
7: If we were to roll it out into other areas, how we would do that and put a business case forward just like you would for any new infrastructure.
6: The six-month trial began in January.
4: As Hunter councils are grappling with cost shifting and fuel hikes, a federal inquiry has been told local government is in crisis due to a lack of funding. The inquiry is looking at local government funding and fiscal sustainability. The president of the Australian Local Government Association, Matt Burnett, gave evidence yesterday. He called for baseline funding through finance assistance grants and a reduction on the reliance on short-term grants.
8: The evidence before the committee points to a common set of linked problems, including the declining real value of financial assistance grants, cost shifting from other levels of government, state-imposed revenue constraints, reliance on short-term and competitive grants, growing asset backlogs, rising disaster and climate pressures, and workforce shortages that undermine delivery capacity.
4: There are calls for National Cabinet to harmonise ambulance billing nationally as consumers get hit with bill shocks around the country. Alison Branley explains.
9: Ambulance billing varies widely nationally, with Queensland and Tasmania making it free for residents and other states having a maze of discounts and carve-outs. Private health insurance coverage also varies between policies, and some don't cover those treated at the scene. Consumers Health Forum of Australia Chief Executive Elizabeth Devaney says too many patients are getting surprise bills.
10: Well, we'd love to see National Cabinet tackle this and agree to have some kind of uniformity across the country.
9: The federal government declined to comment.
4: A woman has been charged over two suspicious fires at Pilates studios on the Central Coast. Blake Doyle has this report.
11: The fires at Erinor and Berkeley Vale broke out early on the same morning in January before a burnt-out car was found at Mardie. Both businesses were significantly damaged, but no one was injured. Tuggerah Lakes Police initially led the investigation into these suspicious fires before the Financial Crime Squad arson unit took over. Yesterday, detectives arrested a 38-year-old woman at Kemps Creek in Sydney. She's been refused bail and will face court today on five charges, including two counts of break and enter, and commit a serious indictable offence.
4: In sport, Newcastle Knights winger Dom Young says his side will need another strong defensive performance in Sunday's home clash with the Dolphins. The Knights leaked just one try in last week's win over the Tigers, and hooker Phoenix Crossland topped the tackle count with 63 tackles. Both teams are missing players due to State of Origin duties, but the representative

0: competitive games haven't impacted the Dolphins in recent weeks, who are chasing 9 straight wins. Young says the Knights need to put in an 80-minute performance.
1: They've got a lot of strike all over the park. You know, they've got a lot of good players. Obviously, my mate Herbie there, I'll be up against him on the edge. So, obviously, they've got a lot of danger, so we're going to have to be our best.
0: Briefly in the NRLW, the Newcastle Knights side made a winning start to this year's campaign, downing the Cronulla Sharks in the season opener last night. Looking at the weather, mostly sunny across the region today. Muswellbrook and Scone heading for a top of 18. Cessnock, Raymond Terrace and Singleton 19. Toronto and Maitland 20. Wall's End heading for a top of 21 degrees. ABC News.
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3: Traffic.
4: Good morning, Harry Lance from the Transport Management Centre. A Bullaroo car and bicycle have crashed on TC Frith Avenue at 2nd Street, closing the road there between 2nd Street and Main Road. Traffic really heavy in the area, so avoid the area itself completely. If you can, consider using Main Road and the Esplanade instead. B-doubles can't use that diversion, but can jump onto the Esplanade and Macquarie Road to get around. If you do happen to be in the area there, follow the directions of emergency services and traffic crews who are on site. Again, really heavy delays in the area there. Elsewhere, the major and local roads are holding up well at Newcastle, Port Stephens and the Upper Hunter. A really good run on the M1 heading down towards the Central Coast at the moment, and then continuing on to Sydney there. On the trains, largely on time, just a few services towards Central delayed due to a regional service which was running late earlier. No issues on the Hunter line though, and looking good light rail and the Stockton Ferry. You can check the latest using a transport app or a transportnsw.info, and to keep an eye on the roads, you can visit livetraffic.com.
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6: Attacking-wise, Egypt have got lots of weapons, notably Mo Salah, who looks like he'll be fit to play. How fit? That's sort of where the question mark is at the moment.
7: Ned Hall giving us a bit of a rundown ahead of the big match. Yes, 4 a.m. tomorrow morning, as we've been banging on about. But what's your plan? What's my plan? I'm actually kind of throwing this over to you. Do I set the alarm for 3:55 a.m. tomorrow morning? Do I need to do that to be a good patriot? Because I was just like, I'll wake up at some point during the match and I'll tune in. I think that might have happened for the Paraguay game? One of the games. I just woke up in the last half an hour and then I put on SBS On Demand. I was like, yeah. Yeah, lol. Happy days. Whatever. Whichever one it was. Kimbo says, good morning, Paul. I'm so nonplussed about all this soccer. It's a meh for me. Sleep in. You deserve it. Have a great day. A lot of people suggesting, though, that I do need to get up. Of course, the invitation is there. If you'd like to get along to the Black Butt Park Run, I'm completing my 200th park run tomorrow morning at Black Butt Reserve. Come to the Richley Reserve side if you want to be there. Make sure you're parked into the park by about 10 to 8. I'll give you the first timer's briefing. That's my job tomorrow morning, along with doing the 200th park run. And then, if you want to be part of the big walking group at the back, we're all just going to walk it. It's going to be a great time. Steve says, Paul, why don't you go to the pub, watch the game, and then do park run after half a dozen scooters? True Aussie, Steve. Well, I've been off the sauce for 5.5 years now, but I'd happily smash back a few non-alcoholic beers. I just think that might be in the comfort of my own home, frankly. Tomorrow morning's going to be a cold one as well. It's actually pretty rude. Tomorrow morning is going to be one of our coldest mornings of the year, 2 to 7 degrees for overnight temperatures. So by the time the match ends, it'll be single-digit temperatures for sure. Which is maybe exactly why you might want a warming schooner or two. But drink responsibly, please, whatever you get up to. But let me know. What do you reckon? Do I need to be setting the alarm to be a good Aussie? 0487-99-1233. Now, interestingly, we've just been told by the New South Wales government they want to introduce a new, basically, tourism strategy. They want to drive tourist numbers to a bunch of places in regional New South Wales. And look at that. We're on the list, specifically Port Stephens and then up into the Barrington coast. So what's their plan? How do you get more people to come into Port Stephens and from where? That's the other question. It's always a challenge, intra or interstate tourism or even international, getting more people to come into Newcastle Airport and make a point of going to Port Stephens and the surrounds. It's not just about the landmarks in Sydney and then heading on to another capital city. So you'll find out more about getting more visitors to our region in just a bit. First, though, let's talk movies with Nick Milligan.
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9: 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It's Chinatown.
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14: 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James Bond.
7: Nick Milligan is here, entertainment journalist and movie critic. Hello, Nick.
15: Good morning, Paul.
7: What's your 4 a.m. plan? You watching the game?
15: I think I'll get up at least to watch it. I'm tossing up whether to go out to the pub or not, though. Okay. Yeah, that's a big commitment.
7: that's for the real ones, so good luck to everyone that's going to get involved. Let's get into a movie that, look, I'm going to straight up say, there are going to be people listening that have watched all of these movies and love it, and some people that are going to go, absolutely not for me, and that's... okay.
16: Reminder, the stunts in this movie were performed by professionals.
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27: 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Welcome to Jackass.
7: Jackass, Best and Last, has just arrived in cinemas. It is the only cinematic release, I think, this week, or the only major cinematic release turning up in Newcastle and Hunter cinemas. So we almost couldn't not talk about it, Nick. I'm well aware. We're on ABC Radio. Jackass is either something that I reckon there's quite a few people listening that know this and love it, and a lot of people that go, this is absolute puerile nonsense. For those that actually don't know what we're talking about, what is the Jackass phenomenon?
15: I think you can love it and also say it's puerile nonsense, right? I mean, there's no getting around that. That's part of what's been so endearing about it. And look, I'm kind of in the middle. I miss the whole Jackass thing. I'm not a Jackass devotee. I guess this film is the fifth feature film from these guys, and it's their swan song. They're now older. They've got a lot of injuries sustained as a result of these pranks and stunts, which of course have become infamous and made them a lot of money. And this is a farewell. It's really a mix of some new material, some never before seen stunts, and kind of their greatest hits. And also the cast, of which Johnny Knoxville is famously sort of the ringleader, reflecting on their time as members of this Jackass kind of group of, I guess, court jesters with a budget, right? They started out on MTV. It was very low budget, just made with camcorders, them going around and just doing these offensive stunts, pain-inducing type stunts as well, public pranks. It ran for 3 seasons on MTV between October 2000 and August 2001 and found this huge following. And as you saw, the warning that it gives, please don't attempt these stunts. Almost certainly many people haven't been severely injured as a result. But there's something endearing about them. This is not for everybody because there's pain involved. There's all sorts of, there's fecal matter, bodily orifices, vomiting. It's squeamish, disgusting humor. But for a certain audience, it's kind of funny watching people fall down, right? It's like funny some videos on steroids.
7: Yeah. I'm going to be honest. This Jackass had completely passed me by. I think I had the same thing. I'd never watched it. And I think I had dismissed it. I'd be like, no, I don't want that's nonsense. That's silly. Why would I watch that? And then the new movie was coming out. And I thought, you know what? I'm going to dabble. I have gone back. I did the work, Nick Milligan. I watched every single Jackass movie. And I was frankly delighted. They are so much fun. They are ridiculous. They are silly. They are absolute nonsense. They're dangerous. But essentially, this is a group of guys who are hanging out. It's not a safe thing that they're doing. No. They're doing a lot of literally very dangerous things, but only to themselves.
15: Yep.
7: And they are. It is all an attempt to have some mates to hang out with and entertain themselves and entertain the world. And there's actually something incredibly wholesome about Jackass. I really, truly believe this. This is like weirdly like a positive story about male friendship. This is a bunch of guys who are having a nice time, occasionally bothering other people, but eventually getting them in on the stunt. I actually, if you're open to seeing, and it's true, there's a lot of poo.
15: Yeah.
7: There is a lot of full frontal nudity of men.
15: Mm-hmm.
7: Which, you know, maybe is reclaiming the male form in cinema. But there's also, like, an incredible amount of production value. As you say, are, like, idiots with a budget. Like, the work that goes into building the stunts, over the 5-6 movies, I'm pretty impressed. And it's quite amazing to see these 50-year-old men get emotional about the end of this journey.
15: Yeah, I mean, look, there's lots of ways to express male friendship. I guess this is one of them, right? I don't know if it's the recommended way to express it. there's a bit of a frat boy mentality to a lot of this. But yes, they are endearing individuals. There's no doubt about that. And they are only hurting themselves. They kind of put each other up to these painful stunts. I mean, there's all manner of stuff. But of course, it is quite funny to watch. So I can see the appeal. My first foray was the last one, Jackass Forever. I think as a film, that's a better movie because this is a very more nostalgic exercise compared to Jackass Forever. I didn't love it as much because that nostalgia is sort of just not really there for me, you know. But there's some very funny pranks in it. There's one that involves a barroom brawl in which I was actually howling with laughter. there's some fun stuff in this. And the whole story of the whole development of the show, you know, Spike Jonze was one of the co-creators, the guy that directed Adaptation and Being John Malkovich. He's one of the architects of all this. So I don't know whether this is people are going to jump in and give it a go based on what we've just said. Yeah. But yes, there is definitely something endearing about these guys. They seem like very lovely people. And they do have this real camaraderie as they stand around and watch each other, you know, injure themselves, howling with laughter. So it's an amazing phenomenon. And this does appear to be the final foray, though I'm sure there'll be some form of spin-off because they did introduce some new cast members with the last film, of course. So
7: It's now owned by the Paramount Studio. So whether they want to keep mining the Jackass brand or not, Johnny Knoxville has had one too many concussions and he said he basically just can't do those stunts anymore.
15: Yeah, he sustained a brain hemorrhage in the last film, right? When the ball hits him. So it's full on. Yeah.
7: There you go. if you want to dabble in some Jackass, well, buy a beware, but I had a great time. Maybe not the best of all the films, but it's a great time nonetheless. Okay, we have really something really exciting that you've created, Nick, so let's have a listen to this.
17: It's much worse than you think.
18: We're being ambushed. Abort, that's an order.
19: But tonight, no one will laugh at Carrie.
20: If you don't have a date for the prom next Friday, would you like to go with me?
19: She's with the best-looking boy in the senior class.
21: He's trying to trick me again.
22: Okay. Do you want to play rough?
23: Okay.
22: No. Say hello to my little friend!
7: Okay. We have just heard three clips from three iconic films from the history of cinema, but they all have something very common together, in common. Nick Milligan, entertainment journalist and movie critic here on 1233 ABC Newcastle. What have you done?
15: Well, they're three movies by one of my all-time favourite directors, Brian De Palma. He's now 85. He's been going for quite some time. But, an artist I'm a huge fan of. And so basically what's happened is there's a lot of his movies that we just don't get to see on the big screen anymore unless you are, you know, living near a revival house. And we kind of have that in Tower Cinemas in town. So I went to the owner of Tower Cinemas and I said to him, look, is there any chance you'd think about doing a Brian De Palma retrospective? Here's a list of eight films that I think would sort of be a combination of his best sort of cult stuff, but also the big hits like the first Mission Impossible movie and Scarface and Carrie and a few of these other ones, the rarer films that we just never get a chance to see on the big screen again. It'll be called De Palmageddon. That was the name I pitched to him. And the short version of the story is he just said, sure, let's give it a go. So, yes, I've curated this Brian De Palma retrospective festival, De Palmageddon, and these films, these eight films are going to play over the first sort of 2.5 weeks of October. So there's still a few months away yet. But the program is going to feature Scarface and Mission Impossible and Carrie, but also Blowout, which many people would say is his masterpiece, a film that stars John Travolta, a conspiracy thriller. Phantom of the Paradise, which was De Palma's version of Phantom of the Opera, Body Double, Dressed to Kill, and Carlito's Way. So De Palma's an amazing stylist, the master of the set piece, and of course a huge himself devotee of Alfred Hitchcock. And in one way or another, he's sort of remade or reappropriated a bunch of Hitchcock films throughout his career, and there's some examples of that in this collection of movies. So really exciting. I think hopefully all my fellow De Palma heads will be there and lots of film geeks will come out for this. If it doesn't sell tickets, I guess it'll be the last thing I ever curate at Tower Cinemas. I mean, I'll be there, so there'll be at least a couple of tickets sold every movie. But yeah, hopefully the film lovers come out and support it.
7: Yeah, I know there's a lot of films on that list that I have not seen, but pretty much everything I've seen by Brian De Palma I love. So I'm excited to get along to some of these, and we might talk a bit more about Brian De Palma as we get closer. But good on you. What a great idea.
15: Yeah, it's really exciting.
7: That's great. Yeah. De Palma again. Now, I just got to share this with you. We were just talking about Jackass, Best and Last, the new movie in cinemas. Daniel N. Edgeworth says, I went to see it last night. While it was fun, my early 20-year-old children loved it immensely. Not for me, being over 50. Not my cup of tea, but it's funny, puerile entertainment. So there
15: I would
7: go.
15: Say most of the audience at the screening last night were very young.
7: Yeah.
15: They probably were only born around the time it was actually came out. I was surprised by how young the audience
7: was. Well, I saw it mid-afternoon, and I'd say it was mixed. So okay. I reckon there's probably a lot of mostly male audience that probably...

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1: Hi, Barbara Miller here on AM After 8, a miracle rescue 8 days after the Venezuelan earthquakes and World Cup fever from pubs to backyards, how we're celebrating the Socceroos.
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0: All right, how often, if at all, have you visited Byron Bay, Barrington Coast, Shoalhaven, Sapphire Coast, Port Stephens? Well, of course, you might live in some of those places listening to 1233 ABC Newcastle. What's going to get other people to go to those places? Destination New South Wales has a new marketing strategy. Let's find out what it is. Joe Thomas, CEO of Destination Port Stephens, is on the line. Joe Thomas, good morning.
4: Good morning, Paul.
0: What's the plan?
4: Well, the plan is that DNSW are going to roll out a marketing campaign across a number of digital platforms over the next 12 months, and they're kicking off with the destinations that you mentioned, including Port Stephens, and we welcome any support that we can get from our state body and through marketing and promoting Port Stephens, of course.
0: All right. Who's being marketed to?
4: So they're going to market to the domestic market. I haven't seen a marketing plan yet, to be honest. But I do believe it's going mostly domestically and then looking at some inbound markets as well.
0: Okay. Why is Port Stephens on that list?
4: A number of years ago, a couple of years ago,

0: So we did a workshop whereby Destination New South Wales was trying to determine what a marketing blueprint would look like for the destination. And of course, this is what, as a result of those workshops and that blueprint is now being rolled out. That was identifying what was unique about our destination and also what markets we should be targeting or what demographics we should be targeting for each destination.
1: Yeah, because who's coming to Port Stephens at the moment? What's that market data?
0: Yeah, well, look, mostly 25 to 35s who are discovering it outside of, coming with their parents as a child. And then we have the empty nesters. So they're our two key demographics that come. And of course, during school holidays, families, it's a very popular destination for families. Look, I think what's we welcome any support from government, and this marketing campaign is definitely going to help boost what we already currently do as individual destinations. But it's been a tough winter, Paul, I have to say, just given the fuel prices and the current economic climate. Some of our operators are talking, 30% down on last year, so or upwards of, I should say. Yeah, it's been pretty tough. So we welcome any support. We have been Port Stephens, Destination Port Stephens, and Port Stephens Council have both been lobbying to state and federal government, to give regional areas a little bit more support. We'd love some funding, but given that they're going to roll out this marketing campaign, will definitely help.
1: Yeah. Well, the driving economy to Port Stephens makes a lot of sense, but obviously you've got Newcastle Airport right there. Does there need to be more work on the logistics of that so that people can fly into Newcastle and head up to Port Stephens for a weekend or a week?
0: Yeah, we are working on that, and we work really closely with the airport around, campaigns to help drive those visitors to, and what I mean is bring those visitors to Port Stephens via Newcastle Airport and the Greater Hunter region. And that, that's a work in progress. And as we open up more destinations across the globe, I know that the airport are working on, are talking to other air carriers to, from other destinations abroad to bring more people to Newcastle and the Greater Hunter region, as I said. And we're working with the airport on what that might look like. In the future.
1: You got any thoughts about Tomaree Lodge? We've now seen the master plan come out this week.
0: Yeah, look, we're just really pleased that it's going to be open back up to the community and that they're going to improve on that space. It's been a long time coming, and if you've ever walked that area, there's a huge opportunity to revamp it and bring it back to life and then open it up to the community, including visitors that come to Port Stephens, but also the locals. It's going to be a great development.
1: Yeah, right. Okay. So actual ad campaign that we'll be rolling out. We're still waiting for details on that, Joe Thomas.
0: Yeah, still waiting for details, and we'll ride off the back of that. At the moment, they're developing that campaign, and it'll be channeled through. It'll go through Destination New South Wales, Visit New South Wales channels. However, we'll ride off the back and leverage off that Port Stephens as the destination. So we're very excited, and we're ready to go. We're always ready to go. Our strategy is to make Port Stephens a year-round destination. This time of year is spectacular in Port Stephens. We've got the Tomaree Coastal Walk and whale watching at the moment. The whales are insane. I went out on Tuesday with Moonshadow Cruises, and it's so spectacular out there, and so privileged and grateful that we can do it just off our coast.
1: Yeah, it's been a pretty incredible season. Joe, good to talk to you, and I dare say we'll have to talk more as this campaign sort of takes shape and ramps up.
0: You would love that. Thanks, Paul.
1: Joe Thomas, CEO of Destination Port Stephens. New South Wales government announcing today they want to ramp up a new marketing strategy and a campaign for a bunch of locations, including Port Stephens. Racing up to your 8 o'clock news, of course, AM, and then you'll find out just what the future of gambling advertising might look like in Australia.
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5: Good morning, it's James Parris here with your ABC News. Prime Minister Anthony Albanese says Labor's reforms around gambling ads go further than the Murphy Report, despite the reforms lacking support from other parties and backbenchers. The legislation that was introduced to Parliament yesterday to restrict gambling ads has become the subject of an 8-week Senate inquiry. Mr. Albanese says the reforms will be debated around August and September, but hopes the legislation will be passed by the end of the year.
6: This has been worked through in a comprehensive way. It was only introduced yesterday morning. There was never any consideration of it passing. Yesterday in a day, that's not what happens. And there'll be an inquiry, which is absolutely fine.
5: Indonesian officials say they're working to verify reports that a Papuan rebel group has killed an American pilot. Indonesia correspondent Tim Swanston reports.
7: In a statement, West Papua Liberation Army spokesman Sebi Sumbom said the group's fighters in the remote Highland Papua province shot dead an American pilot and burned the aircraft he was flying. A task force run by Indonesia's police and military said it was working to verify the reports. Sebi Sumbom said the pilot had violated the separatist group's ultimatum, banning flights into areas it considered operational zones. He said the shooting of the pilot was a message to the United States to pay for the mistake of failing to address the root causes of the conflict in Papua. The group has urged the UN to open negotiations with the Indonesian government to resolve the decades-long conflict.
5: An Adelaide law professor who's become a high-profile anti-abortion campaigner is facing questions over potential breach of political funding laws. Here's National Regional Health reporter Lucy Barbour.
8: Joanna Howe registered as a third party for South Australia's March election. Third parties are people or organisations that spend money influencing voters. By law, they're required to declare political spending above $5,000. Ms Howe spent more than $200,000 on Facebook and Instagram ads during the disclosure period. That included $34,000 on ads targeting South Australian politicians, voters and political issues. But the ABC can reveal she didn't declare any spending at all to the Electoral Commission. Ms Howe says she's received legal advice that she's in the clear.
5: A woman has been charged over two suspicious fires at Pilates studios on the New South Wales Central Coast. Blake Doyle reports.
9: The fires at Erinor and Berkeley Vale broke out early on the same morning in January before a burnt-out car was found at Mardi. Both businesses were significantly damaged, but no one was injured. Tuggerah Lakes Police initially led the investigation into these suspicious fires before the Financial Crime Squad arson unit took over. Yesterday, detectives arrested a 38-year-old woman at Kemps Creek in Sydney. She's been refused bail and will face court today on five charges, including two counts of break and enter and commit a serious indictable offence.
5: Newcastle Knights winger Dom Young says the Dolphins will be dangerous despite a number of players missing due to origin duties and injuries. The Knights host the Dolphins at Hunter Stadium on Sunday afternoon, with the Redcliffe side coming off eight consecutive wins. Caelan Ponga and Bradman Best will be missing for Newcastle, while the Dolphins will be without several players, including halfback Isaiah Katoa, Selwyn Cobbo and Jack Bostock. Young says the Dolphins have continued to perform well despite the disruptions of the origin series.
10: They got a lot of depth as well, and then the people that come in, they're doing a good job for them. So, yeah, we're going to have to be at our best. We know that, obviously. They're going to have a lot of confidence winning so many on the bounce. And, you know, we don't want to be losing anytime soon either.
5: In the AFL, Brisbane have beaten Geelong by 22 points at Carandina Park. Here's Corbin Middlemass.
11: The Lions kicked the first eight goals of the game to lead by as many as 43 points. The Cats turned it around, dominating the second term to get within one early in the third quarter. But Brisbane powered away again, kicking eight of the next 11 goals to open up the game and ultimately win by 22. The victory makes it four in a row for Brisbane as they replace Geelong in the top four. The Cats have now lost four of their last five games and could fall as low as eighth by the end of the weekend. Corbin Middlemass, ABC Sport, Geelong.
5: Recapping our top story, Prime Minister Anthony Albanese says Labor's reforms around gambling ads goes further than the Murphy Report, despite the reforms lacking support from other parties and backbenchers. Briefly in the weather, mostly sunny across the region today. Toronto and Maitland heading for a top of 20, Wallsend heading for a top of 21 degrees. ABC News.
12: Good Good morning and welcome to AM. I'm Barbara Miller coming to you from Gadigal Land in Sydney. On today's program, ambulance bill shocks. Advocates call for the government to crack down on inconsistencies in how consumers are charged. And World Cup fever, from pubs to backyards, how we're celebrating the Socceroos on the global stage.
13: It's so beautiful to see how people come together. You see people in their flags on the street, but it doesn't feel intimidating or funny. It's just fun. It's joyous.
12: But first, there's been a moment of pure joy in Venezuela, more than a week after devastating twin earthquakes. A day after a three-year-old boy was pulled alive from a collapsed building, today a man has been freed from the rubble of a seven-story structure. For rescuers who are dealing with so much death and destruction, the recovery of another survivor so long after the quakes has been welcomed as coming against all odds. Nick Grimm reports.
14: Entombed for more than a week inside Venezuela's quake devastation, rescuers had given survivor security guard Hernan Alberto Gil Flores little hope of survival.
15: You know, I will tell you, with the amount of debris that was there, the only thing I can say for him surviving, it was a miracle.
14: Chief Manny Zampang from the Los Angeles County Fire Department is a task force leader of one of seven international rescue teams that worked around the clock assisting with the operation. He was there as the 43-year-old security guard was pulled from what remained of his security booth inside an underground parking garage, two levels below the collapsed building. He's speaking here to the BBC.
15: He actually had a void space surrounding him, so he didn't have any direct injuries. So what had occurred is the structure above him, which was a residential apartment complex, had collapsed directly above his booth. It was the most comprehensive, difficult, precarious rescue that we have ever accomplished. Because this debris fell upon him and was being supported basically by the debris itself. So we had to very meticulously and methodically tunnel through the debris in order to keep the debris pile stable to prevent any further collapse.
14: A member of the Chilean rescue team, Ezequiel Guiado, describes here the complex operation to retrieve the survivor.
16: It was difficult to locate the person because we could only hear voices. But our technical search team was able to triangulate the location using equipment such as sonar, which works similarly to submarine sonar. By placing the equipment in different locations and taking measurements, we were able to triangulate the area and determine an approximate location where the person was trapped. We managed to dig a tunnel, and through that tunnel, we reached the exact spot where the person was trapped.
14: And for Hernán Alberto Gil Flores' wife, Guspimar González, the rescue ends days of not knowing what had happened to her husband.
17: First, there were days of sadness, pain and desperation because they couldn't find him. I didn't know if he was alive or dead, if he was injured or if they took him to a hospital. But when I realised he was alive, it was like a ray of light in the darkness.
14: We said we were never going to leave him, says Costa Rican Red Cross rescuer Minya Quiado. People told us we were crazy to keep trying, but we were never going to leave him there. The rescue providing a moment of hope too for those searching for other loved ones amid the country's earthquake devastation. But as the chances of survival for others fades, the focus for authorities there is turning increasingly towards recovery of the dead and meeting the medical needs of those still alive. Well, over 2,000 people have been confirmed to have been killed in the disaster, but tens of thousands are still missing.
12: That report from Nick Grimm and Bridget Fitzgerald. Iran's 86-year-old supreme leader was killed on the very first day of the US and Israeli war on February the 28th. Now talks to achieve a lasting peace have been put on hold as Tehran prepares an elaborate farewell for Ayatollah Ali Khamenei. Multiple days of funeral events kick off tomorrow. The ABC's Karishma Vyas is in Istanbul on her way to Iran.
18: for 2 days, the 4th and the 5th, people will be able to come and pay their respects to the former Supreme Leader at the Grand Masala in Tehran. Authorities there have told us that there will be some 15 million people who will come for that.

0: Paul Culliver.
1: Good morning, Friday morning, the 3rd of July. Great to have your company through till 9. Scott Bevan keeping you company in mornings after 9 o'clock this morning. Where are you going to be watching the game? Been curious to hear from you. Are you heading along to a venue from 4 a.m. or maybe a little bit earlier for Socceroos v Egypt? We might even get in one more Texas song in honour of the host city for that match at 4 a.m. tomorrow morning. Dallas Stadium is where the Socceroos will hopefully progress through the World Cup. So excited for that. 0487 99 1233 if you want to have your say. A beautiful sunshiny day. It's going to stay a lot like this today and tomorrow, but it is going to be a cold overnight. So right when you're waking up to watch those Socceroos, the temperatures will be plummeting, alas. So keep warm wherever you are. Now, where do you see gambling advertising? Well, at the moment, it's a lot of places, but there has been a long-held conversation in Australia about limiting it, not just for you, adults, but also, you know, teenagers, young kids. When can they see advertising saying it's time to take a gamble on whatever your favourite or less favourite sporting achievement is? Government's proposed changes are facing a fair bit of criticism. They are not a total ban on gambling advertising. Instead, changes would introduce time of day restrictions, some of which are already in place, limits to the number of ads per hour, the phasing out of shirt and in-stadium sponsors. The bill would also ban online ads for users aged under 18 and require social media platforms to develop an opt-out system for adults. So many groups say it doesn't go far enough. You'd find out in just a few minutes' time what some of the options could be to strengthen them even further. That's on the way for you. Plus, if you live with a disability, sometimes getting a job can be a little bit harder than it should be. A new agency opening up, a new organisation, open for business from today in Charlestown, that is all about trying to get the right people in the right jobs right here in Newcastle. You'll find out how that's going to work too. First, though, James Parris has the latest news headlines. Good morning.
2: Good morning, Paul. A man has been transported to hospital in serious condition following a car and e-bike crash at Lake Macquarie. Emergency services were called to the scene at TC Frith Avenue at Bullaroo around 7 a.m. A spokesperson for New South Wales Ambulance says a man in his 50s riding an e-bike suffered arm and leg injuries and was transported to John Hunter Hospital in critical condition. Prime Minister Anthony Albanese says it's outrageous that the Greens and opposition have sent the government's proposed changes to its social media ban to an 8-week inquiry. The government is seeking to double the penalty for social media companies which failed to keep under-16s off their platforms. It will also increase the eSafety Commissioner's powers to obtain documents from the companies to aid her legal challenges against them. And finally, the Federal Assistant Minister for Health and Women, Rebecca White, says some Australian women have suffered profound medical consequences because so much of the medical system has been geared towards men. Women only represent around 30 to 40% of participants in medical studies, and it was only just this year that Australia made it a requirement for federally funded researchers to embed gender and sex in their studies. Ms. White says the lack of research around women has resulted in delayed diagnoses and treatment and even death. We'll have more news at 9.
1: So, easy. Thanks much, James. What's your plan for 4 a.m. tomorrow morning?
2: Okay, look, I will be at an undisclosed location enjoying the game with a couple of friends. It will only be a hot chocolate that I'm having.
1: Oh, okay. Okay.
2: That's my on-the-record answer, so we'll see how we go.
1: There was also a bit of eyebrow waggling as you said that. Not to give you away, sorry, well, look, to sell you out.
2: I don't want to get too excited, giving the time, but you said that it's going to be cold, right?
1: Are you working tomorrow?
2: Yeah. No. I'm just going socially.
1: Yeah,
2: No, that's fine. They do say that certain beverages are almost like a blanket when you have them. So if it is going to be cold, that'll be fine. I'll be with a couple of my mates, hopefully celebrating a big win.
1: There you go. That's fine. You're allowed to say that.
2: Thanks,
1: thank
2: mate.
1: You, James. James Parris with your latest news. Rightio, let's find out what traffic's doing.
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4: Traffic.
1: Harry Lance at the Transport Management Centre. Hello, Harry.
5: Good morning, Paul. No headaches on the roads for peak hour, which is good. An earlier crash that we did have at Bullaroo has cleared, and all the roads reopened in the area there. Traffic clear, particularly northbound where that road was closed, so no issues around that area. No delays to report. All clear in what would normally be busy spots like Five Islands Road to Spears Point, Pacific Highway past Merriweather, and Newcastle Link Road at Cameron Park. all clear this morning. Also, no issues on the M1 heading down towards the Central Coast and then to Sydney.

0: Sydney. Hexham Bridge also looking pretty good if you're heading north. Hunter Expressway as well up through the Upper Hunter. No major problems on the trains and no planned track work today or across the weekend. But on the weekend, a reminder of traffic and pedestrians around the Broadmeadow Stadium for the footy. Of course, you can check the latest using a transport app or at transportnsw.info and livetraffic.com for the roads. And speaking of other events on the weekend, Paul, I hear there's something special about a park run for you this weekend. Is that right?
1: Yeah, mate. Milestone? 200th park run at Black Butte Reserve. You want to come?
0: I think I'll avoid it. I'll stay at home in bed. I've got to say, 200, that's, you're a bit of a freak in the way of a freak being able to run 200, but also maybe a little crazy as well that you've get up that early 200 times. We get employed to do it. You don't have to do it in your free time.
1: It's only 8 a.m. start time. It's not that crazy. Well,
0: yeah, that's good.
1: Everyone's invited if they want to come to Black Butte tomorrow, be part of it. Now, question, you're saying you're still going to be in bed. You're not getting up for the Socceroos?
0: Well, see, I might get up for that and then go back to bed, I'll watch it from bed. So I may not get out of bed, but I'll be watching.
1: Well, it's going to be a cold overnight, so staying in bed probably is actually a great idea. Just watch it on your phone.
0: Good. Oh, good luck with it, the run. Hopefully we go from a Socceroos win to your successful 200.
1: Hey, there we go. Let's do it. Thank you, Harry. You have a great weekend.
0: Thanks, Paul. You too.
1: Harry Lance at the Transport Management Centre. Yes, Black Butte Reserve, Richley Reserve. If you want to come along, you're more than invited. You're welcome. You are welcome. You're welcome any day of the week that a park run is on, so Saturdays, and any park run, of course, right across the Newcastle Hunter region. There's one in Singleton, Cessnock. There's like five or six around the Newcastle region. There's one up in Port Stephens that I still need to get to at Fingal Bay. There's still a few on the list that I haven't got to, but I will have done 200 by probably about 9 a.m. tomorrow morning. So if you want to come along, be a part of it, a bunch of my colleagues, friends, listeners, all congregating, you can go for a run if you want, obviously, but we're just going to walk it. So we'll take about an hour, maybe 50 minutes or so to do the 5Ks. Be there from 10 to 8. If you want to register on the Parkrun website, do that so that you'll have a barcode to track your time. It's gonna be a good time. I'm actually wearing my Parkrun 100 hoodie right now as we speak. I'm getting ready. I'm psyching myself up. Where are you going to be? Certainly, it turns out venues of New South Wales are pretty happy, particularly for Newcastle, because there's no live site. There is no public space to go. So here's Luke Tills earlier this morning. I was asking him, is he kind of glad that there's no live site for the Socceroos?
2: It is great having these live sites, but for trade, every pub's packed. Like, you've got the Commies, the George Derby, us, like the Clarendon, everyone's just getting absolutely packed out for these games. Cross Keys, I know, is packed out as well. But we are currently booked out, cannot take any more bookings. I've put in a new TV out on the street showing onto the street front, so that people that try to get in at 4 a.m. can actually stand out on the street and sort of have a coffee and watch it, get a takeaway coffee and watch it. Because it's been brilliant for the venues, and it's when they're sorely needed.
1: There you go. Are you getting along to one of our many venues across Newcastle and the Hunter? A special dispensation that they can open up from 3 a.m. and even serve you a frothy to watch the Socceroos v Egypt. Drink responsibly. Would be curious to know what your plan is. 0487 99 12 33. As mentioned, just a beautiful sunshiny day today. It is mostly sunny, so you'll see a few clouds in the sky. Tomorrow, it's just straight up sunny. Areas of morning frost about the Upper Hunter tomorrow. And then it's a high chance of showers. In fact, a very high chance of showers along the coastal fringe on Sunday. Medium chance elsewhere. Some nice 20-ish degree temperatures today, maybe a little bit under that, and then dropping to between 2 and 7 degrees overnight tomorrow.
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1: Does hearing or watching gambling advertising make you more likely to gamble? Well, of course, The answer would have to be yes for the federal government to want to take action on it. As you may know, Peter Murphy sadly passed away a couple of years ago, but before that completed some pretty important work into what gambling advertising reform would look like. It's effectively sat on the shelf. I'm sure the government would say they were looking at it and coming up with a plan. But finally, this month, or in the last month, they finally come up with a plan to restrict the level and times of gambling advertising that you are really subjected to in your consumption of Australian media. Let's find out if it goes far enough. Reverend Stu Cameron is the CEO of Wesley Mission, joins you on the line. Reverend, good morning.
4: Good morning, Paul.
1: Are the changes good enough?
4: No, nowhere near good enough. It's a fair bit of window dressing, and after more than 1,000 days of the Murphy Inquiry and recommendations sitting on the shelf, it's way too little and it's taken way too long.
1: Okay, so talk me through, let's just talk through what is on the table here. A time of day restriction, some of which are already in place, limits to the number of ads per hour, phasing out of shirt and in-stadium sponsors. I mean, on the face of it, that sounds pretty sensible.
4: It does. Look, it's a step forward. There's no question about that. But the Murphy Inquiry, which was, you know, cross-party, unanimous, based on evidence and lived experience, said, look, we need nothing short of a phased ban of all ads over a period of 3 years, that phasing of a ban of all ads. And the community is, and we've had a gutful of the ads. 80% of the community is saying, we don't want to see any more ads on our TV or our social media. And look, there's just been an explosion in sports betting. $9 billion lost on sports betting, overwhelmingly on online apps. And particularly for our younger people, this has caused just an epidemic of harm. I don't know how far the Socceroos will go in the World Cup through the knockout phase, but, you know, we Aussies, we're the World Cup winners when it comes to, gambling losses and harm.
1: So a couple of things I was thinking about. Obviously, gambling companies, I'm assuming, wouldn't spend money on advertising if they didn't think it worked. Yeah. And there wouldn't be this focus on gambling advertising if we didn't think there was a connection to higher rates of gambling. Mm. What is the connection that you can see that has been proven between the extent of gambling advertising in Australia and the problem gambling that can result from it?
4: Yeah, look, it's just the saturation levels. It's all aspects. So it's between $200 and $300 million is spent on broadcasts and social media, but then there's all the sponsorships of podcasts, etc. And you know, you just have to watch the ads to know who they're targeting, particularly young blokes, young men, and just normalising gambling activity and sport as being inextricably linked. There's been so much research done on this here in Australia, being in the gambling capital of the world, we're the research capital of the world as well, and it's the normalization of gambling with sport that is causing so much harm in our community.
1: And to make that the distinction, because I've got mates that'll chuck a punt on a match, and they might be up $50 one day, they might be down $100 the next weekend, but it's it is within a limit. It's a bit of fun for them. That's certainly what they would say to me. But it's not impacting their day to day living and meeting the cost of living. So what is that differential between people that use it as using colloquial fun pastime versus where we actually really run into some problems?
4: Well, and look, it's the power of the technology is the real challenge here. I mean, effectively, we all have a casino in our pocket with our mobile phones and the apps that are there, and they're finely tuned, like poker machines in venues. They're finely tuned to keep people, pressing the app, in-game multis, all of these things which we see on our TV screens on these ads. It just makes it so easy. It's frictionless. It's very, very easy to, bet a whole heap of money very quickly and to chase those losses.
1: So then what's the answer when it comes to this gambling advertising legislation? Mm. How much further could this go?
4: Well, look, I mean, we join with other reform advocates, and I have to say, so many within Labor, Liberal, the crossbench, look, when you have a quiet conversation with many MPs, they know that we need to go further. Look, there's a real anxiety about the impact on gambling companies and sporting organisations, media companies, but we do need the phased ban. We do need that. We don't want to stop people from having a punt. No one wants to do that. But we do need to take away and to remove this normalisation that you can't watch sport without having a punt. And that's what the ads are basically communicating.
1: So this will now be analysed by parliamentarians. What's your hope for what some of those submissions might be, and how forceful the community might come out to call for this?
4: Yeah, look, I mean, we really welcome the inquiry. I mean, we've waited so long. We need to get this right. And we're really hopeful that the inquiry will listen to public health experts, but also the voices of lived experience. And one in five New South Wales residents are impacted by gambling harm. So it affects every postcode, every demographic. We're hoping that the bill will be strengthened significantly. Of course, we hope for that phase ban, which the Murphy inquiry has recommended. But any sort of strengthening will be better than what we have now. We also need a national regulator. We need to beef up our regulation so that moving forward, we have the right powers in place to be able to respond to advances in technology and to ensure that the community is kept safe.
1: Reverend Stu Cameron, really appreciate your time. Thank you.
4: Thanks so much, Paul.
1: Reverend Stu Cameron, CEO of the Wesley Mission, here on 1233 ABC Newcastle. We'll certainly follow the progress of that inquiry with interest. What do you think? Are you sick of seeing gambling advertising? Where do you cop it? Is it watching live TV? For me, I actually listen to a lot of podcasts. Some of them, interestingly, are more pop culture related, but in the same stable of podcasts, they make a lot of sport content. So I think that's why I get all these gambling ads all the time, even though they're not relevant to me. They're not encouraging me to bet on things that I watch or that I care about, and I certainly don't personally. But I do cop a lot of gambling advertising that is just, you know, just kind of annoying, to be honest. So personally, I would love to just not have them in my ear. But what about for you? What about the young people in your life? What's the impact? 0487 99 1233, if you want to have your say. Sorry, I missed if Harry mentioned this or not, but Joan in Wanners Bay about half an hour ago said two cows are outside of the road fence just before Huey Huey Road Bridge, Newcastle side. Drivers beware, we are travelling to Sydney. Thank you, Joan, from Wanners Bay, letting us know about that. 0487 99 1233. Well, here's the thing. If you live with a disability, sometimes getting a job can be a bit of a challenge. But how much better when you find the right employer with the right employee, match those two things up? It can be a win-win situation. There is a new organization opening up in Charlestown today that is literally making that their job. You'll find out how it works in a few minutes' time. Right now, Guy Sebastian, Before I Go.

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1: Charlestown Inclusive Employment Australia is open today. Let's find out what it is. Kristen Towers is the Breakthrough General Manager. Kristen, good morning.
7: Good morning.
1: What's happening in Charlestown?
7: So we're opening our new Inclusive Employment Australia office in Charlestown today. Do you want me to tell you a little bit about IEA?
1: Yeah, what do you do?
7: Yeah, so IEA is Inclusive Employment Australia, and we are a program that helps people with disability, injury or health condition get ready for work, prepare for work, upskill, and then find their long-term careers.
1: Okay, why is that something that's important to do the work of?
7: Yeah, absolutely. So unfortunately, employment with people with disability, injury or health condition is lagging well below the national average. And so it's really important that we're investing in our clients and in the local community to upskill and create diverse workplaces in our local community.
1: Yeah. And tell me a bit about that work that happens between, I suppose, pairing someone who, might have an illness or a disability, whatever it might be, and then to pair that with the right job, with the right employer, like that, sort of the

0: right match.
1: Yeah, absolutely. It's really important that we're giving the clients that we support and the employers that we support as well everything that they need to really succeed in the workplace. It's a really important part of the program as well is to work with local business owners and national businesses as well to really understand the benefits in employing a diverse workforce and a part of that diverse workforce is people with disability, injury or health conditions.
0: Yeah. And so when you talk about it's about upskilling and getting someone ready for work, what does that look like?
1: Yeah, so that could look very different for each person.
0: Yeah.
1: So it could be things as simple as putting someone through a responsible service of alcohol certificate, or it could be something that isn't as tangible. It could be things like getting confidence and practicing interview techniques or understanding how to get to work, how to navigate the bus timetable. It could be a wide variety of different things for each different person.
0: You're right. Why have you chosen Charlestown to open up at?
1: Yeah, so Charlestown, absolutely, when we were looking at where to open, it was a great place and absolutely one that we were going to choose. It is a large hub, as we know, for the Hunter region, and there is a need for this specialised service in the region. It also has some really great employer networks as well. So by opening a beautiful new office like we're opening today, we're really trying to embed ourselves within that local community so we can help more people connect with the local community to their employers.
0: Kristen, we're going to meet one of your clients in a moment who is a Charlestown local and find out a bit more about Aaron's story. But if someone's listening this morning and maybe they or someone in their orbit is like, well, actually, I'm kind of in that world where I'm trying to find a job, but I do have some challenges in front of me. What would you say to them this morning?
1: Oh, absolutely. Reach out to Breakthrough, reach out to your local employment service provider. 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Every employment service provider provides something different, but reach out to Breakthrough, pop down. We're all here today at our Charlestown site. Ask the question because you just never know what you're going to get.
0: Kristen, great to talk to you. Thanks so much.
1: Excellent. Thanks.
0: Kristen Towers, Breakthrough General Manager, the Charlestown Inclusive Employment Australia office opening today. Let's meet Aaron Kennedy, who himself is a Charlestown local, who is a client. Aaron, hello to you.
2: Hello.
0: Great to talk to you. I guess the most simple question I can ask you is, how did you get a job?
2: I went to Breakthrough and just gave them a general plan of what I wanted to do. And they just worked with me and found me interviews, you know, everything to planning and getting to the interviews and doing the interviews successfully.
0: Yeah. Up to you how much you tell me, of course, Aaron, but sort of what were your circumstances and what do you want to tell me about sort of where you were in your life and what some of those challenges were to land yourself in a job?
2: I was actually new to the area, so I didn't know where anything was at all. So I wouldn't have even known where to begin looking for employment myself. But my mother actually had great success with the company, so she suggested I come here. And yeah, within a couple of months, I was already like placed in employment.
0: Yeah, great. And what are you doing now?
2: I work for Escape Assistance Cleaning.
0: Yeah, great. And you enjoy it?
2: Oh, yeah, I love it. Good to get out of the house and, you know, help other people that need it, you know.
0: That's really great. Aaron, well done on your story and going through the program, and good luck with everything.
2: Thank you, mate. You have a good day.
0: You too. Aaron Kennedy, one of the clients. There you go. So pretty important work, of course, for many of our employment service providers right across Newcastle and the Hunter, getting people ready to work, getting them into the jobs that are going to be good for them, good for employers. Of course, we hear from so many business owners that say, you know, they're crying out for good workers. So getting people in the right place to get those jobs is obviously a pretty important job. In the Hunter, 1233 ABC Newcastle, 0487 99 1233 if you want to have a chat with me this morning. Interesting, we heard about Destination Port Stephens is keen for a new marketing program or a marketing campaign that Destination New South Wales is going to be rolling out in the next little bit. Port Stephens on the list for locations around New South Wales that's going to get a bump.
3: Mostly 25 to 35s who are discovering it outside of, you know, coming with their parents as a child. And then we have the empty nesters. So they're our two key demographics that come, and this marketing campaign is definitely going to help. It's been a tough winter, Paul, I have to say.
0: Joe Thomas from Destination Port Stephens talking about some of the demographics that they typically see coming to Port Stephens. But there you go. What do you reckon? More driving, more flying into Newcastle. And, of course, acknowledging that the logistics of that is something that needs to be worked on. We've got I would say it's a pretty beautiful airport these days, Newcastle International Airport. But if you don't have a car, how do you get to Newcastle? How do you get to Port Stephens? That is the challenge.
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0: Well, if I'm in the office at the same time as Scott Bevan, it must be a Friday.
7: Or Saturday.
0: No, I don't come to work on a Saturday.
7: Well, you're park running. Indeed. It is Friday, right?
0: Hello.
7: Good morning.
0: That's what I'm saying. On your radio after 9 o'clock and 6 a.m. from Saturday morning, gosh, you're going to be getting the post Egypt Socceroos buzz. You're just going to have people coming in, hopefully off a win, just amped up, and maybe a few frothies deep.
7: Let's hope not. No. But all the best to you tomorrow with your park run.
0: Thank you. 200 Blackbutt mm-hmm. Park Run, Ridgely mm-hmm. Reserve side. Come hang out with us. Come go
7: Very
0: for a big
7: good.
0: Walk.
7: And today we'll be finding out something else big happening tomorrow. Tomorrow is the International Cherry Pit Spitting Day.
0: Try
7: saying that three times fast.
0: International Cherry Pit Spitting.
7: So we'll be doing that. Plus, very shortly, he's got his feet under the table. He's got the mayoral robes on. A chat with the Lord Mayor of Newcastle, Gavin Morris, about how he's found the start and where he is leading this city to.
0: Has he taken the mayoral robes off yet is the real question.
7: He's looking resplendent in smart casual as we speak.
0: Oh, very good.
7: So, yes, he has. Yes.
0: Looking forward to that. Thank you, Scott. Have a great weekend and Friday
7: Happy
0: morning.
7: Happy running.
0: Scott Bevan on your radio after 9. I'll talk to you again from 5:30 on Monday morning. See you at Blackbutt.
8: Good morning. It's James Parris here with your ABC local news. Prime Minister Anthony Albanese says it's outrageous that the Greens and opposition have sent the government's proposed changes to its social media ban to an 8-week inquiry. The government is seeking to double the penalty for social media companies which failed to keep under 16s off their platforms. It will also increase the eSafety Commissioner's powers to obtain documents from the companies to aid their legal challenges against them. Mr. Albanese says the legislation was only 4 pages long and short.

0: shouldn't have been delayed.
1: It is outrageous, the delay, because what the East Safety Commissioner has said very clearly is that will allow the platforms to go and just delete a whole lot of material. Whereas if it was passed yesterday, that would have been the date these demands could be made by the Commissioner, so then fines can be issued.
0: A man has been transported to hospital in serious condition following a car and e-bike crash at Lake Macquarie. Emergency services were called to the scene at TC Frith Avenue at Boolaroo around 7 a.m. A spokesperson for New South Wales Ambulance says a man in his 50s riding an e-bike suffered arm and leg injuries and was transported to John Hunter Hospital in a critical condition. An Adelaide law professor who's become a high-profile anti-abortion campaigner is facing questions over a potential breach of political funding laws. Here's National Regional Health reporter Lucy Barbour.
2: Joanna Howe registered as a third party for South Australia's March election. Third parties are people or organisations that spend money influencing voters. By law, they're required to declare political spending above $5,000. Ms Howe spent more than $200,000 on Facebook and Instagram ads during the disclosure period. That included $34,000 on ads targeting South Australian politicians, voters and political issues. But the ABC can reveal she didn't declare any spending at all to the Electoral Commission. Ms Howe says she's received legal advice that she's in the clear.
0: Regional families whose loved ones are at the centre of police cold cases hope the state government adopt their recommendations. Claire Simmons reports.
3: An Upper House inquiry into unsolved murders and long-term missing persons cases between 1965 and 2010 held its second hearing at Grafton on Wednesday. Many of the six families told the inquiry they appreciated talking about their experiences with the justice system. Among their recommendations were ideas to establish a voluntary disappearance register for people who want to start new lives. Other suggestions included boosting resources for the unsolved homicide and missing persons units, as well as investing in full DNA family profiling on unclaimed human remains. The inquiry will travel to Newcastle in September.
0: A federal local government inquiry has been told natural disasters like many that have hit the Hunter equate to financial shock many councils struggle to absorb. The inquiry is looking at local government funding and fiscal sustainability. The president of the Australian Local Government Association, Matt Burnett, gave evidence yesterday. He called for a restoration of baseline funding through financial assistance grants to at least 1% of Commonwealth taxation.
4: Many councils have almost no room to absorb new shocks without consequences for services, assets or local budgets. So when a new pressure hits, whether it's a disaster, a supply chain disruption, a workforce shortage or a sudden cost increase, councils are expected to keep services going without any corresponding lift in the baseline funding or capacity.
0: The Minister for Police and Counter-Terrorism says more research would need to be done before police drones could be considered for the Hunter. Earlier this year, an Australian first trial for Polair-operated drones was rolled out in the northwest New South Wales town of Moree. Minister Yasmin Catley says early survey results from the pilot program have been positive, but it's still too early to see if it would benefit the Hunter.
5: As I say, it was very positive, but we now have to do the evaluation. Now, the evaluation is much more than just looking to see if it was successful from a crime perspective. We'll have to look at the cost, the amount of time.
0: The Newcastle Jets have welcomed another new signing, this time Oscar Gonzalez for the next two seasons. The 17-year-old joins from Sydney NPL side Apia Leichhardt, where he scored 12 goals across 22 games. Briefly elsewhere, four-time Newcastle Rugby League coach Matt Lantry will leave the Maitland Pickers after next season to chase opportunities in the NRL. Lantry will be replaced by current assistant coach Dale Clackerty. Briefly in the weather, mostly sunny across the whole region today. Toronto and Maitland heading for a top of 20. Wallsend heading for a top of 21. ABC News.
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7: Mornings with Scott Bevan.
8: Good morning to you. I trust you are well. Welcome to the end of the week, almost the end of the week, the beginning of the end of the week. Shall we agree on that? Wherever you are in the Hunter or beyond, thanks so much for your company. Well, coming up shortly, now that he has his feet under the desk,

0: And is feeling the weight of those mayoral robes, Lord Mayoral robes no less. We speak with the Lord Mayor of Newcastle, Gavin Morris, and there's always plenty to talk about with the Lord Mayor. You may have some ideas as well. Feel free to send them through. Send through your thoughts, your questions to 0487 99 12 33. Looking forward to speaking to Councillor Morris in but a few ticks. Also in this hour, we head up the valley in our kilts and sporrans in readiness for this weekend's Aberdeen Highland Games. And for those who pine for this celebration of all things Scottish in the Upper Hunter, because it's only held once a year and you think, oh, come on, roll around, roll around. Good news, a book is about to be published highlighting in pictures what's happened at the Games over the past quarter of a century. So we'll be speaking to one of those behind the book just before 10. And for today's mystery song, we're searching for a tune with the word cross in the title, okay? Cross in the song title. So the one I've got for this hour takes us out onto the water for what was once a famed voyage, not a very long voyage, but a very famous one. These days it's really more of a tourist run. And the band behind this song is renowned for being a part of the sound named after the waterway that we'll be travelling across. Did you get that? So this band, part of the sound named after the waterway that we'll be travelling across in the song, their very famous song. And when this song came out in 1964, it climbed into the top 10 on both sides of the Atlantic, which is not the waterway, by the way, that's in this song. So can you work out the song and the band? Feel free to let me know if you can. 0487 99 12 33. And if you have a song with cross in the title that you have in mind, feel free to share that with me. The more the merrier. Text it through. Now, on this day, as tennis fans stay up into the wee hours watching Wimbledon, are you one of those? Let's go back half a century. For on this day in 1976, Sweden's Bjorn Borg won the first of five consecutive Wimbledon titles as he took out the men's singles championship. By the way, 16 years earlier, in an all-Australian men's final, Neil Fraser seized the Wimbledon singles title. He defeated Rod Laver. That would have been in 1960. 1950 on this day, this featured in a massive time-shifting film starring Michael J. Fox.
1: Chuck, it's Marvin, your cousin, Marvin.

0: And watching the Lord Mayor play air guitar, what a sight. Michael J's character, Marty McFly, taking the guitar into the future there on Johnny B. Goode. From Back to the Future, which turned into a trilogy of... Oh, listen to it. There we go. Yeah. Councillor Morris is now... He's now channeling Eddie Van Halen. I'm not sure if he plays guitar, but he does plenty of other things, including air guitar, Newcastle's Lord Mayor, Gavin Morris. Up next.
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0: And it is 9 past 9 here on 1233 ABC Newcastle. You're with Scott Bevan. Thanks for your company. Well, the new financial year is a time for resets and renewals, isn't it? And we're 3 days into the new financial year. And I guess especially for businesses that plays out, but it does for everyone, especially to cast back over the past 12 months and see how much things have changed. Well, this man personifies change. 12 months ago, he was a television newsreader. Today, Gavin Morris is the Lord Mayor of Newcastle. And he's also keen to see change in his hometown that he is now leading. And since he's got used to wearing those Lord Mayoral robes, we thought this would be a good time to catch up with Gavin Morris, who joins me in the studio. Lord Mayor, very good to see you.
2: Scott Bevan, it is always an absolute pleasure to be in the same room as you, my friend.
0: It feels funny still saying Lord Mayor, my boy, sir.

0: It does. It's been a very comfortable fit all the way through. It's a very strange existence that I've lived over the past 6 months, that's for sure.
1: Yeah. Have you got used to it? How have these 5 months been for you?
0: It'd be very difficult to sum it up, you know, in a sentence or two, but it's been an extraordinary period of change, development, growth, learning, fear. Everything is in there, just about every single emotion, anxiety at times. But at the same point, every single moment that I find myself in a pinch yourself moment, it's felt right. It's also been very strange and to be excited about every single day, but also capable of sleeping. I'm so exhausted. I sleep well, and then I just wake up and think, okay, today is boom, boom, boom, boom, boom. And every single day there's something interesting to deal with.
1: Among the gamut of emotions you mentioned there, you said fear. What causes fear?
0: Fear of the unknown. It was a massive, from the get-go, it was a massive leap of faith, you know, from the initial meeting that I had with a group of people that really wanted to support, you know, change and what Ross Kerridge had done and to back that up. And then on the second day to just go and have that singular meeting with Ross and then ride away on my little scooter, my motor scooter, and just think that, yeah, it's one thing to go, okay, I'm going to do this. But what really hit was the reality in that moment that I was completely alone. I was on my own. That is the life of an independent. And to go from where I had come and decide to do it as a soloist at that point was a massive leap of faith and therefore fear.
1: And leap of faith by the electorate as well, for all the ratepayers who vote, or all the residents who voted for you.
0: Yeah, at that time, you know, I didn't know that, you know, I knew that I had an incredible connection with the community after many, many years of being connected to every single corner of our entire region. Would that cross over into a political landscape? I didn't know at that point.
1: Yeah, and then the landslide with which you were voted in. It's one thing to be popular, and the election results certainly, or by-election results, said that. It's another to be politically savvy.
0: Mm.
1: How difficult is it to learn that, and how's the lesson going?
0: I have absolutely enjoyed it because, you know, one of the benefits I always felt that I had, that I was coming in as a complete clean skin. I think the longer that you are, you know, in an industry, and that includes, you know, a political life, you know, the more it can affect you. Coming in completely clean as, you know, a regular citizen, a human being that had, you know, a great connection to the community, but also big personalities in the media industry, I thought that would transcend quite well. And, you know, it has. And I am genuinely, you know, honest and upfront, and I'm a transparent person. And I think at times, you know, that has been more for others to adjust to than what it is for me, because, you know, there were times that I was going through the campaign going, well, you know, you need to do this, you need to do that, you need to attack. And I'm going, well, that's not me, you know, so why be something that I'm not? And that's how I've dealt with this situation.
1: Lord Mayor Gavin Morris joins us discussing his early days in the top job, but also some of the issues that have come up. Let's talk about this one issue, pool entry fees. You grew up at Woodbury.
0: I did.
1: How important is it in Newcastle's western suburbs, because you'd know from first-hand experience, to have ready and affordable access to a pool that may well not be in your backyard?
0: Yeah, well, Beresfield Pool was really, really important to me. We spent a lot of our weekends there if we weren't catching the train down as I got older to go surfing. But when I was younger, it was ride my bike over the bridge, you know, across Barrow and spend a lot of time at the pool. My front tooth here, I broke on the bottom of Beresfield Pool.
1: Dive down and look for a piece of the Lord Mayoral tooth.
0: Yeah, it's probably still there. I did dive down and look for it, to be quite honest, when it came out. I don't know, some of your listeners might remember Patrick Duffy from Dallas, and it was Man from Atlantis. I don't know. Do you remember? Remember?
1: Yeah.
0: I'm great. We're showing our age there when we remember. But remember, he used to swim, and he just went through with his arms behind or down by his side. So I used to swim like Man from Atlantis on the bottom of the pool, and that's how I smashed my tooth on the bottom of Beresfield Pool. So it's extremely important. That's something that we wanted to, you know, support. So, you know, the pool issue came up with Ross Kerridge, and then, you know, Labor jumped on it, and then it turned into the $2 pool, and then it became a campaign product, I guess, that everybody supported. And then it crossed over into this time, which has been difficult because now it's a very different budget, but we felt it was very important to continue, you know, supporting the community with that.
1: If it is so important, why so much angst? Why go, oh, how can we balance the budget if we continue to support this trial? If it's such a part of the social fabric of some of our outlying suburbs, where's the debate? Why not make it happen?
0: Because the budget had changed a lot. When that trial was occurring, there was a budget surplus of $1.4 million for council. So council tries to balance the budget with a small surplus every time, and it was quite healthy. But since that time, a lot has changed. A New Lambton landslip, the war, diesel prices when they went through the roof. Can you imagine, you know, the fleet? All of your garbage, everyone's garbage has been picked up by diesel trucks. That diesel cost had a massive impact on the budget. And then we had the Mayfield fire as well. So that all started eating into the budget. And now it's much smaller. The overall budget has been reduced for this financial year now from, you know, 2026 into 27. So it's a much smaller surplus. So the council has to cover the costs of that pool. So it's not coming out as a profit. So as it stands at the moment,
1: we're talking $600,000.
0: Exactly, exactly. So now with a smaller budget, but if you've got a much smaller budget or a much smaller surplus, our surplus is down to like something like $40,000 for the next financial year. So it's absolute wafer thin. So it's a little bit scary, but with that, the councillors felt that it was important to support that $2 pool and continue and find ways to deal with supporting the community in the $2 pool entry.
1: But Lord Mayor, at the same time that this debate is going on about the pool entry fee, ratepayers are seeing their money spent on a recreation park on the foreshore for $25 million or more. A little further around, they've seen $20 million spent on a skate park at Newcastle South, South Newcastle. And again nearby, about $48 million, 25 of which is from the city, from ratepayers, was spent on the art gallery expansion. All these things, of course, dedicated to recreation. And yet for the inland pool users, there's this debate about how much to pay. Does that seem fair to you?
0: Exactly. And that came up in the council meeting as well. Paige Johnson pointed out, you know, that we're redoing a road, you know, out to Minmine. It was like about a metre or so of that road is the same cost of the $2 pool entry. And that was the argument for it. On the bright side, the big ticket items, there aren't any in the next financial budget from 2026 to 27. There is a focus that I really wanted and hoped and I campaigned hard for, that, you know, we focus on the basics and getting all of those right, because there has been a huge amount of expenditure, you know, throughout the eastern part of Ward 1, but that is where everybody gravitates to.
1: But people live in other areas. Not everyone can afford to live in Ward 1. So do you have to live within walking distance of the harbour or the beach to enjoy these big ticket items? Do you think, therefore, there is a disparity and a disconnect between Newcastle's western areas that you know so well, because that's where you grew up, and those who can afford to live near the beach? Near the harbour.
0: 100%.
1: Why? How's that allowed to happen?
0: Well, exactly. And that's why I fought so hard, you know, to become Lord Mayor, to give a greater equality across the wards. They were missing out a lot. And that's why we had to support that $2 pool. It was so important. I'm going out to have a pop-up, actually, because I want also something that I spoke heavily about is the Beresfield Library. You know, it's just not open the hours that it should be. And I'm going out there and I want the community now to come to me and tell me, will you support Beresfield Library if we can increase the hours? So we'll be doing these community pop-ups and returning to the four wards. Yesterday, I was at Marylands and, you know, I supported the New Vine food pantry through the Lord Mayor's breakfast, and we made a donation of $10,000, and I put it on my social media yesterday. And I had one quote there. I had a lot of quotes, but there was one particular. And she said, I've lived in Maryland for 21 years and I never knew that there was a food pantry available out there. So you can get discounted food, and we're going to open another one in Jesmond. And that was the money, you know, to support support that. So my love and my passion, you know, for Wards 3, Wards 4, you know, I mean, Beresfield, Taro were the forgotten suburbs, and I don't want them to feel like that any longer.
1: Yeah. If you want to answer the Lord Mayor's question, by the way, will you support the Beresfield Library having longer hours to be have a greater presence in the community, in effect? Let us know, 0487 99 1233, because I'm sure the Lord Mayor would like to know as well. On the question of getting your fair share, which I guess is what we're talking about there, you weren't happy with what the federal budget brought, the federal government's budget, when we spoke with that about that a few weeks back. What about the recent state budget? How did we fare there, do you think?
0: A little bit better. I'm so glad that occurred. I really need that to occur. Otherwise, I was going to be pretty grumpy for 12 months. I felt, yeah, that we just, you know, didn't. I feel a lot of the time, it's one of the reasons that I am here, to bang the drum for Newcastle. And you know how much I love this city, my passion for this city. And I have felt for a very long time that we have been ignored. We all have. That's the reality of it. We have contributed so much to this state, to this country, and the return has not been there. So thank heavens that we've got that $15 million that is going to be put towards the design of the entertainment centre, or the new Newcastle Arena. It is the first domino in the Broadmeadow precinct, because there is so much to come in this city and we need a lot more love, and I'll continue banging the drum very hard.
1: Well, the New South Wales government is expected to receive about $3 billion in coal royalties, in other words, from largely from this part of the world, in the coming 12 months alone. $3 billion. And all that coal passes through this port as part of the coal chain. Why is our city's leader, can't you put an argument to Mr. Minns and Mr. Mookie that this city and region deserve a larger slice of that $3 billion?
0: I already have. That was my
1: first.
0: And
1: what was the response?
0: Well, yeah, a bit quiet, but we've got something there. I feel change has to occur. Now, the reality is that, sadly, look, we've seen more of the mines close, and coal mining and coal will continue to be reduced. So those royalties are going to shrink in the years to come. So we have contributed so much for a very long time. So now is the time. And this city is going over a precipice now as far as extreme growth is yep. concerned. Look around us here in the western part of Newcastle near the ABC, where you've got these buildings. And I was coming over the bridge near the entertainment centre and looking at the cranes and the high-rises going up. We're going, like, look at this city. And we just had a big conference in Canberra about cities that are going to experience extreme growth. And they're within a two-hour radius, typically, of a metropolitan. That is us. Everything that was in that presentation said Newcastle, and we need to be supported. We need, you know, better infrastructure, because it's coming. And there's two choices here. We prepare or we don't prepare. But if we don't prepare, they're still going to come. So we need to prepare. And for us to prepare our public services, our infrastructure, we need to be supported on a greater level from state and federal. And that is something that I will be pushing for as long as I'm in this situation.
1: There's a state election less than a year away.
0: Yes.
1: The state state government has seen, at a local level, an independent be elected as leader yet again, second in a row. With that in mind, how and what will you be arguing for Newcastle as the campaigning for that state election gets underway? And at the back of their mind, they're going, is this a safe seat?
0: Yeah, absolutely. There was an article, I think it was the Sydney Morning Herald, I'm not sure, but, you know, they described what happened here on that election as potentially the canary in the coal mine. And you can see what's happening around the country on the political landscape. There is change in the air. There is no doubt about that. And this has typically been a Labor safe seat, you know, for forever. So that potentially is a sign that, you know, Novocastrians, Newcastle, our region has had enough, and they want more. And so this, I see this as an opportunity to fight harder for us to maintain, you know, that safe hold, that Labor safe hold. And if not, well, then the other parties have an opportunity here to come forward. And that's what I felt the message needed to be sent by this election result. And I feel that that has occurred. I think I've had some fabulous meetings with the Labor Party and with Chris Minns and, you know, and Sharon down in Parliament. And I'm hoping that there is a very positive outcome for us as we progress into the future.
1: Lord Mayor, will you be watching the Socceroos tomorrow?
0: Absolutely.
1: Whereabouts? Because the city doesn't have a life sign.
0: No, it doesn't. And yeah, that's upsetting. That is something that we fought for. And, you know, we again pushed, you know, letters. I wrote letters, you know, to the ministers and the state and try and look for support. Again, Sydney gets everything. They get live sites. We didn't. We were forgotten. I would have loved to have seen a live site on that very first game. It was on a Sunday. It was absolutely fantastic. The time is an absolutely fantastic, you know, for a live site. 4 o'clock tomorrow morning. It's just going to be a little bit nippy. But look, again, going to keep fighting. If the Socceroos get through, I will still continue to fight to try and get a live site for us.
1: One question without notice. Well, they've all been without notice. But Sam of Adamstown asks, why does Newcastle have level train crossings and Sydney does not?
0: Oh, yeah, isn't that frustrating? That situation is incredibly frustrating. And the lights did absolutely nothing to fix the problem. You almost dread coming over, you know, crossing over Brunker Road and looking down the hill going, oh, is it green? Can I make it? Will I make it? And then coming back and getting caught there. It is extremely frustrating that this just not would occur in Sydney. And you look at some, and sorry, I'm getting emotional. I've got to pull it back. But I get so frustrated at what Sydney receives, and even going to the Alga in Canberra, and funding for Newcastle, for Sydney-centric councils, they never have to think about it. It's just there. Why do we have to fight so hard? Why do we have to keep asking? Why am I on the radio right now with you talking about this? We shouldn't be anymore. You know, Newcastle deserves so much, and the attitude towards us needs to shift. We shouldn't be going, oh, wow, fantastic. We got $15 million to design a new Newcastle arena. We should have half a billion there to build it.
1: There's $3 billion that goes down the road to Sydney in the next 12 months.
0: And the level crossing should have been dealt with a long time ago. Putting up, you know, a new set of traffic lights did not fix the problem, and it's not going to. It needs to be dealt with. And this is what I'm saying. The population is coming. We need to get our public transport, we need our infrastructure up to speed. It needs to be better for what is coming, because we can't keep stealing from our green corridors. We need to look after our green spaces to what we have. We need beautiful parks, and we're going to have to go up. Some of the up is at the extreme level also because of, you know, SSD, state significant development, such as the 150-metre tower here on the other side of the exchange. It's too high. That is too big. That's going too far. You know, so council needs greater control for our development, and we are dipping our toe into, you know, affordable housing as well, because we have to. We're being squeezed. And this is why every single council at the ALGA conference last week in Canberra said we want 1% of our, you know, tax funding returned. At the moment, it's about 0.4. And we need that 1% back, because local councils are being asked to do more for less, and it's continually happening. And if they want us to look after our community, they need to fund us better.
1: Lord Mayor of Newcastle, Gavin Morris, appreciate the conversation this morning. Can we continue the chat?
0: Absolutely.
1: Regularly?
0: Oh, of course. Absolutely. Anytime, Scott. So, you know, I thank you. I mean, one of the great parts about this job is meeting people that have a passion for Newcastle as much as I do, and you're one of them. You know, we believe in this city, and we know its potential, and we're going to make it happen. And it is happening around us. We've just got to make sure that we get everything right as we progress into the future.
1: Gavin Morris, I appreciate the chat. And to everyone, we're all part of this conversation. It's not enough to say see change, as we do on the Welcome to Newcastle signs. We have to be change.
0: Absolutely.
1: Thanks so much for your time.
0: My pleasure.
1: Gavin Morris there.
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4: He always had it. He was always destined to do big things, you know. He just had it.
2: ABC Newcastle.

0: That's Eliza Hull with Hotel Room. If you have any thoughts after listening to the Lord Mayor of Newcastle, would love to hear your views. Be part of the conversation. 0487 99 1233, or you can phone in 1300 33 1233. And the mystery song's coming up, and quite a few of you have got it. I thought those clues were just a little bit vague, but no, not for Linda from Charlestown. Well done, you. And John Agrita, you got it as well. Well done. One texter thought it might have been this.
1: When you see the Southern Cross for the first time.
0: Gee, that's a good choice. Crosby, Stills and Nash, Southern Cross. But no, it's not that. But what a beauty. What a wonderful contribution. Southern Cross, I love it. Crosby, Stills and Nash, whoever you are. Mystery texter, mystery song coming up in a tick. But before then, we've got the weather and traffic. And before that, we've got this.
1: Extra.

0: 3.
1: Oh, Nikki Elliott, good morning to you.
2: Good morning to you.
1: Now, last week you told us a very important story on News Extra.
2: We did, yes. We were talking about Gracie the giraffe.
1: Yes.
2: And at the time we were talking about Gracie the lost giraffe, we didn't know what the ending was going to be because this little adventurous giraffe, she was living on a 1,000-acre private game reserve in Texas, and she took herself off for a little walk. The owners never were concerned about her wandering off because most of the ranch is fenced except for the really high rocky areas, not realising this giraffe was a bit of a mountain goat, and she took herself up, climbed over all the rocks and disappeared. And for the next 2 weeks there was a frantic search for Gracie, yeah, all around Texas. Deep concerns because there's coyotes, mountain lions, canyons. Can only imagine a giraffe falling down a canyon. Mm-hmm. You know, messy. They had helicopters, drones. The sheriff was involved. There was a $5,000 reward and slight concern about the hunting types in Texas who might actually pay good money to go to Africa to hunt a beast like Gracie. So there was a lot to unpack there. However, the reason I'm mentioning it now, not long after we spoke about it last week, there was a resolution. I've waited till today to let you know what's going on. She was spotted, I think, a day or so after we covered the story by a search crew in a helicopter. And Gracie had wandered about 4 kilometres. She'd found herself a spot beside a creek with lots of food. In fact, she'd put on weight, plenty of food to wrap that big blue tongue around in the trees over her head. There was a creek to drink out of, living her best life.
1: Living large.
2: With the wind in her fur. So Monday, a team of vets and ranchers were assembled to try and get her home. So the way they did that was she was darted from a helicopter.
1: Right.
2: Mm-hmm. Yeah. Well, but they did it in a nice green area, so she went down in soft grass. And they said that all up it took a small village to move her. There were 2 helicopters, a pair of jeeps, 2 all-terrain vehicles. The first was an open trailer, which took her about 8 miles to a larger game-moving trailer, especially for giraffes. They got her into that. And there were 18 people all up as well involved.
1: And Gracie's safe?
2: She's home safe with
1: her. I wonder if she could play for the Socceroos tomorrow. It's in Texas.
2: Oh, is it?
1: Yeah.
2: I thought you were doing a vague reference to the pattern on her fur and the pattern on her soccer ball.
1: I'm just
2: not
1: thinking,
2: that vague.
1: If Gracie is that adept, maybe can kick a ball,
2: she could
1: come off the bench for the Socceroos.
2: I'm just imagining the players
1: Egypt
2: running around underneath her legs there.
1: Yeah.
2: Yeah, that should be above head height, wouldn't she? I do love, though, they did have those alerts out with descriptions for Gracie while she was missing. I mean, she's a giraffe.
1: Yeah.
2: But they did say that she was a reticulated giraffe with round ears. So anyway, she's back with her friend Atlas, but she's in time out. They've got her locked up now until they can now build a new fence around the rocky part.
1: But she's
2: safe.
1: Gracie's safe.
2: Gracie, she's made news all over the world.
1: And News Extra, what's more.
2: And News Extra, the big one.
1: Thank you for that happy, happy outcome.
2: And good luck in the soccer, Gracie.
1: Yeah, indeed. If she comes off the bench. Thanks, Nikki.
0: Weather.
1: Mostly sunny day with winds northwesterly 25 to 35 kilometres an hour, turning westerly up to 40k in the late morning, then decreasing 20 to 30k in the late afternoon. There is a strong wind warning for the Hunter Coast. Bear that in mind if you're planning to head down to the beach. Well, I talk about the beach and beach safety. Thank you, John of Islington, for your text in regard to hearing the Lord Mayor. Our surf club infrastructure is crumbling. Our beaches and safety are paramount. Surf clubs exist to provide public safety. And it could be argued our surf clubs are the worst in New South Wales. So, John, I guess you're asking for more funding for the surf clubs that we have across our beaches or strung along our beaches. Particularly on a day like today, with a strong wind warning for the Hunter Coast in place. Daytime maximum temps between 14 and 19. Right now around the valley, Cessnock and Gosford are on 16, Currumbong 15, Maitland 17, Merriwar 13, Murrurundi Gap 10, Nobby's Weebagamba 17, Scone 15, Singleton 16, Tocal 18 and Williamtown 18 degrees. As for tomorrow and Sunday, sunny tomorrow with light winds, frosty start though, daytime temps between 14 and 18. Sunday, cloudy with showers across the Hunter and cooler temps. So Sunday's sounding like it's going to be a bit colder and a bit more wintry. If you want to let me know what's happening in your neck of the woods weather-wise, 0487 99 1233.
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1: An excellent start to the roads on what is for many preschool holidays, the calm before the holiday storm. I know some are already on holidays. I do imagine, though, there will be an exodus come about 3 o'clock this afternoon, especially coming up from the south. But for now, there are no traffic incidents that we can see on our screens. It looks like traffic is running smoothly across the Hunter. Fingers crossed as I say that. In a tick, we'll have mystery song, then sport preview with Carly Cook.
3: We've been out on the streets.
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1: Today's mystery song. See, Friday, I can barely speak. You should hear me Saturday. Anyway, as you know, we've been going for keywords in titles, and the word today is cross. Cross, okay? So the mystery song you're about to hear takes us out onto the water for what's once a very famous voyage. Not very far, but it was renowned. These days, it's more a tourist run. However, this song is often played on the ride, on the ferry across this. Did I just give it away? I think I did. And the band behind this song is renowned for being part of a sound named after the waterway we'll be travelling across in Butter Tick. And this song came out in 1964, went straight into the top 10 on both sides of the Atlantic. That's not the waterway we're talking about. And the song was released again in 1989, and I think it got to number one with a host of famous Liverpool voices singing to raise money for those impacted by the Hillsborough disaster, in which 96 football fans died. We're going to hear the original, though. Quite a few of you have got it, including Fiona and Scone. Well done, you. Jerry and the Pacemakers with Ferry Across, not Across, Cross the Mersey.

0: 62 years old, and it's still magical, isn't it? Just makes the hair on your arm stand up. If you got hair on your arms, that is. Well, it made mine stand up anyway. Thanks for your text coming in after the interview with Gavin Morris with the Lord Mayor. Sydney has been siphoning wealth from Newcastle since 1804, writes this texter, referring to when Newcastle was founded as a convict settlement, secondary convict settlement. The Lord Mayor is making a good start to his term, says Nicole from Broadmeadow. But one thing we all need to remember is that the facilities fronting the harbour are not just for Ward 1 residents, but all Newcastle residents, along with visitors from outside this area. Visitation is an important driver for local employment and the economy generally, writes Nicole. Nicole, thanks very much for your perspective. And thanks, Scott, for having our Lord Mayor on radio this morning. Appreciate it. Thanks, Gav, for your work, writes Deb. Plenty more texts coming in. Keep them coming, 0487 991233. But for now, let's talk sport.
1: He lays it up in the penalty spot, and it's a goal.
2: Well played, Barron. Goes left to South. Well played, the cutout pass to Jamie.
3: There's the goal for Newcastle.
1: What a time to be alive!
0: I tried to sound like a sport person there, Carly Cook, when I went sport, but I still didn't get it.
4: Oh, it was loud and passionate. That's
0: was
4: right.
0: It?
4: Yeah.
0: I could probably commentate on billiards or something like that.
4: You need a really calm, serious voice for billiards.
0: You do. Yeah.
4: Be quiet.
0: That might be my
4: same
0: future.
4: As darts. You can't distract them.
0: I thought darts would be very exciting.
4: You've got to be quiet.
0: Quiet.
4: Don't want to distract them.
0: You have to go, and he got the bullseye.
4: Yes. Yeah, I think so.
0: Really?
4: No, I actually don't know. Not something I watch, darts.
0: You're just misleading me.
4: I've watched a bit of billiards, but darts is not something I've watched.
0: This is something you watch a lot of. And it kicked off last night, the NRLW, the women's competition, and it kicked off in the best possible way.
4: It certainly did. A win to the Newcastle Knights up against the Sharks down at Shark Park, 18 points to 4. It was a bit scrappy. The Knights were expecting those. They were, you know, dewy conditions. It gets a bit windy down there at Shark Park. So it was a bit scrappy, but that's not unexpected in round one when everyone's getting rid of the cobwebs, as they say. But there were definitely some positives there for the Knights. They've been written off this year. No Jessie Southwell. She's gone to the Broncos.
0: I don't even know who you're talking about.
4: No. So they have been written off. The players know that no one's expecting them to win, but I think last night there was some real positives. Sydney Taylor, who's come over from Rugby Sevens, she was outstanding last night. She is going to great buy for the Knights this year. She played in the centres alongside Shanice Parker, and she made so many metres. Strong legs, great hit ups out there, out wide, and she's fast. So I look forward to seeing more of her this year. There's a couple of sin bins in the first half, so there was plenty of drama. A Sharks player went to the bin early for a hip drop, and then right on halftime, the Knights halfback, Georgia Roach, she went to the sin bin for attacking the legs of a kicking player. So it could have went either way at that point in the game, because it was, the score was only low. So, but the Knights hung in there. They showed some great skill. The forward pack, led by their captain Yasmin Meeks in the second row, she's always outstanding. But she made some great meters as well last night. So things are looking good. They're away again next week. They in Sydney again, up against the Roosters. Always favourites, the Roosters. So that'll be another tough game. And they've got 5 games on the road in their first 6 matches, the women. So they really need to get some points on the road before they come back in front of a home crowd and, get some points in front of, the fans.
0: Good start, though.
4: Great start.
0: Beating the Sharks. To the men, they're playing Sunday.
4: That Sunday at home again.
0: Pretty formidable force they're up against in
4: the
0: Dolphins. Even though the Dolphins have got, it seems as though half the Queensland side has
4: been
0: cherry-picked from the Dolphins, which is a measure of how well the Dolphins are doing. It's still a mighty fine side. They're bringing south of the border.
4: It will not be an easy game. And they've won 8 games in a row, the Dolphins, and that is through that Origin period. So they've had players out. They've still managed to win.
0: How's this possible in 3.5 years? They've developed this depth.
4: I know, it's great. It's normally the Broncos who have got all the Queensland Origin players, but this year it's the Dolphins, and they just keep seeming to put another player up. And that's what the Knights players talked about this week, regardless of how many players they've got in the Origin. The Dolphins just seemed to be, you know, producing another player just to slot in, and their game is just continuing on like always. They are missing their halfback, Isaiah Katoa, who broke his wrist last week, which is not great for them. They did still go on to win last week, the Dolphins, without him. So it won't be easy. Knights also without Kalen Ponga and Bradman Best. So hopefully the Knights fans at home, third straight game at home. Sandon Smith said this week it was a goal of the players that they would win those three games to give back to the fans who are so loyal.
0: Yep.
4: Hopefully the rain is going to stay away. Been looking at the radar all week. It's going to be cold. Don't mind a bit of cold weather, but hopefully that rain stays away as well, because that'll change the way the game's played too.
0: Certainly changed last week.
4: It did.
0: What a mess.
4: It was, but fingers crossed the sunshine stays out. So go the Knights.
0: Go the Knights. Or we're meant to be objective.
4: We are,
0: but go the
4: Dolphins. We are, but nobody knows that. Everyone knows that I can't sit on the fence in that respect.
0: Well, you say go the Knights, I'll say go the Dolphins, and that way it's even.
4: Okay.
0: Okay. And I'll be hated. Socceroos or Egypt tomorrow? Who's going to win?
4: Of course, I want to say the Socceroos. I haven't watched.
0: With your head, who's going to win?
4: I haven't watched a lot of. I haven't really seen much of the Egypt team, so I can't say either way. It's knockout. Everything changes once it gets to
0: it's
4: knockout.
0: The round of 32. Yeah.
4: Any sport, once it gets to that stage, everyone gets more desperate and wants to win. So, fingers crossed, it's the Socceroos. I'm sure you'll be up even earlier than you need to in the morning to watch that kickoff at 4 a.m.
0: No, I won't be. But I will turn it on when I get up.
4: Well, hopefully once you're on air at 6:05 tomorrow.
0: The game will be just starting or getting underway.
4: Yeah, so hopefully 6:05 tomorrow when you're on air, you'll be able to announce Socceroos through to the next stage.
0: These games are interminable. I'll probably be saying, and they're about to start second half.
4: Or they're going
0: into
4: the
0: injury time. And that'll be at 11 o'clock at the end of my show.
4: No. Socceroos to win.
0: Okay. I'm with you.
4: Good.
0: Look at us. And I know this time we're not being balanced, but
4: we have to support
0: Socceroos.
4: Our country, yes.
0: Yeah. Carly Cook, thank you.
4: Thank you very
0: much. For bringing all that sport to us. Much appreciated.
4: Not a problem.
0: Alrighty. And as she said, go the Knights.
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0: And I appreciate you being right here on 1233 ABC Newcastle and ABC Upper Hunter. Thanks for these texts still coming in after the interview with the Lord Mayor. So good to hear the Lord Mayor pushing our region. Let's hope that the state and federal politicians are listening, writes Greg of Warners Bay. There you go, a message from Lake Macquarie. Not even in the local government area. Thanks for your text, Greg. Mr. Morris, I love your power and your passion for Newcastle moving forward as it's growing up to be a significant city, writes Kim. And this one from Doug. Good morning, Scott. Nothing gets spent on Newcastle because it always votes Labor. Therefore, Labor government doesn't need to spend anything here. And if Liberal is in power, they won't waste money on Newcastle as it will still vote Labor. Nothing will change until we become a swinging seat, writes Doug. Doug, thanks very much for your text. Keep them coming. 0487 99 1233. Up next, we head up the valley to Aberdeen.
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0: That music doesn't sound like mornings music to me. Sounds like late night cocktail jazz to me. Anywho, it may well be a long way from the bonny banks of Loch Lomond.

0: Mond. But the Upper Hunter turns Scottish this weekend with the Aberdeen Highland Games. Now, this Upper Hunter institution has been going for a quarter of a century now, held each year. And now this tradition has been preserved in print with a book to be released at the Games tomorrow. It's titled Aberdeen Highland Games Celebrating Our History in a Scottish Tradition. And to tell us all about the book, we're joined by one of the coordinators and editors, Elizabeth Birch. Elizabeth, good morning to you.
1: Good morning, Scott.
0: The Highland Games was first held in 2000. Compare then to now. How much has it grown?
1: Oh, it really has grown. The supporters have been great. They keep coming back every year. And it's just a beautiful family day.
0: So

0: People will remember Aberdeen was quite famous for having the Aberdeen Meatworks, and so many people worked there but lived in the town, and then all the other industries but flowed off that, and then suddenly it closed, and people were without jobs and had some big changes to make in their lives.
1: And
0: So
1: the games came along.
0: And as you've probably noticed, our town's called Aberdeen, and we've got Rookall, Scone, all around us. And, of course, we've also got all the street names in Aberdeen, MacLeod and McQueen and all those other streets all hint to the Scottish traditions.
1: Do you have Scottish weather in Aberdeen?
0: We have been known to have Scottish weather.
1: Oh dear, so take the Macintosh and umbrella on the weekend or no need?
0: Oh, just in case. You never know. Sometimes it's six seasons in one day.
1: Six seasons, there you go. Even better. What prompted the book?
0: You know, sometimes you talk about, you know, you should write a book or you should do a book. And we thought, you know what, the time has come. We need to do this before we lose the photos, lose the memories, just put it all in there together. And there's a little caption at the bottom of the book and it says, bringing the threads together. And I think that's exactly what we've done.
1: It's one thing to come up with the idea of wanting to bring the threads together, but to bring the threads together, that can be hard. It's another thing to make a book happen. So how have you gone about sourcing photos going back a quarter of a century and indeed stories for the book?
0: Oh, you know what? It seemed quite daunting at the beginning, but we've been very lucky. We've had some great photographers come over the years and they've shared the photos, and we had made some albums up and we had stored some of our memorabilia at the Scone Historical Society. Mm-hmm. So, you know, when we went and got all these things out and laid it along the table, we thought, you know, it's all going to come together quite nicely.
1: So tell us more. What's in the book?
0: Oh, my goodness. You know, we have managed to fill 188 pages. And, you know, that sounds a little overwhelming, but, you know, by the time you fit in the history of the games, the past presidents, honorary chiefs, pipe bands, awards, trophies, and then the visitors we have, like the Australian Federation Guard have come for years and performed, or the Scottish dancing and the heavy events, and, of course, you couldn't forget the novelty events with the kids and wannabe kids who want to join in. And then, you know, some pictures of the kirking of the tartan on the Sunday morning and the story of bringing out our Upper Hunter tartan. You know, it doesn't take long to fill a book.
1: So what is the story of the Upper Hunter tartan?
0: The Upper Hunter tartan. Again, it was something the committee felt would be nice to give back to the Upper Hunter. And we've got all these lovely colours, but remind you, because it's quite involved, you've got to you've got to actually send in an application to Scotland. It's not something that we sat down and said, that'd be great, won't it? It's much like doing a book. So, you know, we thought, let's have the green to remind us about all those paddocks of Lucerne, and let's have some yellow to remind us about canola and wheat that grows out at Merriwall, because we try to include, you know, towns that are in our valley. And whether you like it or not, you can't get away from the fact we have coal, so there's some black in there because the seams flow through the valley. And we've got a lovely shade of blue, and that's to represent the water, not only the Hunter River, but the only way you came from Scotland to Australia was on a leaky boat from Scotland.
1: There you go. And you'd wear it with pride. Do you wear the Upper Hunter tartan with pride yourself, Elizabeth?
0: Look, I do. I had a lovely silk scarf made in the tartan, and it's for special occasions.
1: Beautiful. Well, this weekend is one of those. What are the plans for launching the book among all the other events taking place at the game?

0: I know, you're wondering how we're going to fit this in, aren't you? But yes, look, we'll be there in the merchandise tent with the book, and it will be on sale from the very beginning of the games. But we're also going to have a little tribute and launch it on the stage and tell you a little bit more about it.
1: And will you be wearing your Upper Hunter tartan scarf?
0: Absolutely.
1: Good.
0: Absolutely. I think I should, because I didn't finish telling you about the purple.
1: Oh.
0: And yeah, purple. Purple for the thistle and purple for the grapes that grow in our valley. You can't forget about the grapes.
1: No, you cannot.
0: And there's a little bit of white because we used to produce so much milk and cream in the valley as well.
1: Oh, Elizabeth, you're reminding us all about what isn't produced there now along the Denman Road, for example.
0: I know. And that's what the whole book is, those memories, but you don't want to forget.
1: There's a lovely text from Kimberly of East Maitland saying the Upper Hunter has a long history of Scottish settlement going back nearly 200 years. This is why there are so many properties with Scottish names. Glenbourne, now under the dam, and many others, Scottish immigrants were instrumental in developing bell trees and bringing the first Black Angus cattle to the Hunter Valley, writes Kimberly.
0: Oh, look, and, you know, it's easy to dismiss it, but Kimberly is absolutely right. So many people came and really put their hearts and souls into our area. And, you know, a few years ago, another thing we put in Aberdeen was a cairn. Mm-hmm. We gathered all these rocks, and in Taylor Park you'll find a cairn, but actually is there to commemorate all those people that came and help build our region.
1: Elizabeth Birch, congratulations on honouring all of those who have helped build the region, including in recent times with the growth and growth of the Aberdeen Highland Games, on again this weekend and being celebrated every day of the year through the book that you have co-edited and helped pull together. Well done.
0: Thanks for having me on this morning, Scott.
1: Good on you. Now go take care of that scarf of yours.
0: I will.
1: All right. Elizabeth Birch there with the Aberdeen Highland Games book that is for sale from tomorrow at the Highland Games there in the Upper Hunter. And the full title of the book again, this is only part of the title actually, Aberdeen Highland Games, Celebrating Our History in a Scottish Tradition. And there'll be much celebrating going on tomorrow with all that is going on in that beautiful town there in the Upper Hunter. I wonder if there's any whiskey there. Just a thought. Coming up to the 10 o'clock news, Ferry Across the Mersey was the mystery song. Hi, Scott. Misheard song lyrics. I'm 63 years old, and until last week I thought this song was called Mary Across the Mersey. Go figure, writes Liz. Close enough, Liz. If you can sing along to it, that's good enough. After the 10 o'clock news, we're going to be heading out to find out about rural patient transfers and the spitting of pits, cherry pits. That's all coming up.
2: It's 10 o'clock. Good morning. Tony Matthews with ABC News. New South Wales police have raided a home in Sydney Southwest as part of investigations into the kidnapping and murder of an 85-year-old grandfather earlier this year. Rhiannon Solomon-Marin reports.
3: Chris Bagzarian was taken from his home in North Ryde in February in what police believe was a case of mistaken identity. The 85-year-old's body was later found dumped near a golf course. Six people have already been charged over his death, and officers have now searched a home in Canley Vale. Detectives say a Toyota Corolla had been stored there before it was used to move Mr. Bagzarian's body and later torched. A 23-year-old man was arrested at the property where a rifle, cash and drugs were allegedly found. Officers have also released CCTV of a blue Mitsubishi Lancer they're looking for, which had been seen in the days leading up to Mr. Bagzarian's kidnapping.
2: The first metro train for the Western Sydney Airport Metro Line has been delivered to Australia from Vienna this week. It's one of 12 trains being built overseas for the Western Sydney Airport Metro Line that's due to open next year. Prime Minister Anthony Albanese says there'll be other transport options available for passengers in the meantime.
4: People will get there. There, of course, isn't a metro to Melbourne Airport yet, and it's been open for many decades. So it will open, and the metro will be fantastic.